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2: I am a little bit surprised that the Kings announced the Ben Simmons deal today because it's a Friday before a holiday weekend. You know, that's where sometimes you release things you don't really want to release but have to. And I know there's some people that are upset about this, but I mean, I don't see this as being one of those.
3: No.
2: I understand why some people aren't crazy about it, but maybe it's just that's the way the timing worked out. Maybe it's that simple.
3: Very true. Yeah. Mm-hmm. I mean, it seemed like this was something that people had been talking about all week. And, you know, things happen. Sometimes, you know how it goes, Whitey. I don't necessarily know if pen has been put to paper yet. I haven't heard that, but it sounds like there's an agreement, right?
2: Yeah,
3: You know, maybe he wants to talk to the Warriors one more time. Maybe the Knicks said, before you do, let me just have one more phone call in there, get in there. Maybe travel. You know, he doesn't live over this on this side of the country, so.
2: You're right. I'd forgotten. I mean, you can come to terms, but then you can put the actual signing. That'll be the bigger deal.
3: Yeah.
2: So you're right. You're right. Now, ask your opinion of something. But if you don't have one, understand that. And I think Law Murray went here when we talked to Law Murray earlier today. Law Murray had it from The Athletic, who covers the Clippers, had a lot of really, really great and interesting things to say about Ben Simmons from his time there. But he said that, among other things, Doug Christie's going to love Ben Simmons. What you know of Ben, do you think he's the type of defensive player that Doug is going to welcome on this team? I would think anybody who can play any defense, Doug's probably going to welcome to this squad.
3: I think he's salivating, to be completely honest, of Ben. You know, I made the comment in growing up in the neighborhood the environment I grew up, I should say, having some of our elders in the neighborhood playing ball, pick up ball in the gym or in the concrete. You know, you would talk to some of the OGs and they would let you know, man, you know how it is. Back in my day, oh, boy, I could have schooled you, but that shot's still there, though. Mm-hmm. You know, they still want to shoot it, play a little defense, something. I think that's what it is when it comes to Ben. If nothing else, I'm just looking at the least amount of attributes that he could bring to the table. I think he could still play good defense, truly. And if we know that the Kings are highly deficient in defensive stands when you need them, right? Mm-hmm. So I think he's going to bring that tenacity on the defensive side. If he don't bring nothing else to the table, Whitey, I think Coach Christie is going to love what Ben can bring to the table when it comes to sticking and poking and prodding and playing in passing lanes and, you know, maybe picking up full court, three quarters, half, whatever they're going to. You know, this defense is going to encompass. I think Ben will play a good role in this.
2: Mm-hmm. Yeah, I'm just thinking the Beam team could have used him, but, you know, oh well, right? I mean,
3: wish upon a star. Yeah.
2: What you said a few moments ago before you shared the list of the most influential people of the 70s, what you said is resonating with some people here in the chat.
3: What you got?
2: We were talking again about the whole mentor thing. Can he be a mentor? Do they need a mentor? Does Acuff need a mentor? Do we really know that that's what the organization needs?
3: Mm-hmm.
2: At TC, for example, says, quite frankly, bro don't need a mentor. He just needs being. That's about it. And a lot of people are wondering, where's that coming from?
3: Yeah.
2: What's a big deal? Well, who needs a mentor?
3: Oh.
2: Tony Ray Harvey, only guidance a player like Acuff Jr. needs is from a knowledgeable NBA coach.
3: Yeah. Jerry says something, meaning Jerry Reynolds. He's like, look, you guys got 50 coaches over on the sideline.
2: At least, right?
3: Why do we need to bring in a player to be a mentor? That's what the coach's job is. So I would really like for someone from the Sacramento Kings, they don't even have to. They could care less probably. But just for fans and for us, you know, I would love to know where the mentorship narrative is really where it started from, you know, because you know how it goes. Somebody in the front office could have said something and the bridge could have been a reporter and they utilized that word.
2: Right. And it got a little exaggerated.
3: Yeah.
2: I will say some of the guys that I think they were looking at, according to reports, and you know, it's still possible they could go back and sign somebody like Oladipo, but, it looked like those guys were, they're basically being brought in to be mentors who might play a little bit, you know?
3: Yeah.
2: And Ben Simmons, that's not why you bring in Ben Simmons. So to me, that's encouraging.
3: Why do you bring in Ben Simmons?
2: You bring in Ben Simmons because he's got a lot of upside. You can't go out and get a guy with his resume for, you know, $3 million. Those guys aren't around. So it's worth some risk. He helps you in a lot of ways. If he's still Ben Simmons at all, there's a number of things that he does that help you. And if he plays well, at the very least, I have an asset that I could spin off for something of value. That's why I bring him in.
3: Love it.
2: Mm-hmm. Love That's it. Not how Stephen A. sees it.
3: No. Not at all. Not at all.
2: This is Stephen A. This is on ESPN today, right? When he was asked to comment on the Kings' acquisition of Ben Simmons.
4: What are you supposed to, what am I supposed to say that I'm happy about it?
3: It goes that Allen voice.
4: I seen one of the great, great talents. At I'm talking about a dude at 6'10", y'all. This is not an exaggeration. 6'10", was ambidextrous. The handle, the passing ability, the defensive prowess. This brother could do everything but shoot. He was something special. And somehow, some way, something happened to this dude's mental. And he treated taking a shot as if you asked him to be on the front lines in Afghanistan. It made no sense whatsoever. It still makes no sense to me. But I do know this. He never missed picking up his check. He always made sure he got paid. Always made sure he got his money. So now that he's back in the league, here's what the problem is. It's a one-year deal. What is it, at $3.5 million, yeah. dollars, Shay? Is yeah. that what you said?
5: Mm-hmm.
4: Here's my question, y'all. How come he isn't paying Sacramento? He should be paying them to let him play. He should be paying them to let him play. You see, it should be in reverse. He should be the first player in the NBA that actually pays the team to let him play in an NBA uniform, considering the thievery he engaged in for a few years disguised as an NBA player where he was scared of his own damn shadow, but never scared to pick up the check to get the money. He should be paying them.
2: Now, is that coming from his days in Philly?
3: Yeah.
2: It was there?
3: Is that I think
2: that,
3: so.
2: That, ah,
3: yeah.
2: coming from?
3: I think so. Mm-hmm. You know, because you have to really take a step back and look the fanfare that Ben came in with into the league.
2: Mm-hmm.
3: Especially coming from, and I won't say LSU is not a, you know, a powerhouse school, but when you think about basketball, you don't really think about LSU. And so he took an awkward path, I guess a different path than the yellow brick road than what we're used to hearing. Arizona, Kansas, Kentucky, Carolina, UCLA, right? Michigan, those type of, Villanova,
2: mm-hmm.
3: UConn. He went to LSU. So that was kind of different in itself. And then, of course, he's not from here. He's from a whole different country. So that is a little bit of mysterious to it. And now you throw him in Philly where the fans are brutal. Those fans in Philly, man, they booed Santa Claus, St. Nick, Kris Kringle.
2: Santa wasn't Rookie of the Year, but Ben Simmons was, by the way.
3: Wait a minute. Hold on. That's a conversation to be had down the road. What, you mean to tell me when Santa came up, he wasn't Rookie of the Year? Who won Rookie of the Year when Santa was a rookie?
2: Santa got sent to the G League early on his rookie year.
3: Are you kidding me? I need to know who won Rookie of the Year if Santa didn't
2: Frosty
3: win.
2: Frosty the Snowman.
3: So now he goes to Philadelphia and he balls out Whitey.
2: Yeah.
3: And he is kind of looked at as a piece of the pie's savior. Remember? Trust the process.
2: Mm-hmm. Mm-hmm.
3: He's one of those cogs to trust the process. And it didn't pan out. So, you know, Stephen A is going to have a little bit of Philly hate. And, of course, he's from New York. And, you know, he's got to put the bravado on top of it, the sauce on top of the rice a little bit. So, you know how it goes.
2: Yeah.
3: I just think he's got a little disdain for Ben.
2: Well, that implies, I mean, you don't treat someone like that or speak of someone like that unless you think they did something bad or they're a bad person, right? I don't think Ben Simmons is a bad person.
3: No.
2: But you don't speak about someone that way unless you think they are bad or did something bad. And he goes on to say he stole money. I know, not
3: thievery.
2: Literally.
3: Yeah.
2: Yeah. Thievery.
3: That's the word he used.
2: He's basically calling, to me, he's clearly suggesting Ben Simmons was a quitter.
3: A quitter.
2: Mm-hmm.
3: Yeah. He threw in a towel.
2: Mm-hmm.
3: Yeah. which is one of the worst things you can be labeled as in sports, right?
2: Mm-hmm.
3: Like, you don't want the no mas
2: on your label. I don't agree with what Stephen A. said, let's just be clear about what he's actually saying there.
3: Yeah. Let me put it to you this way. I think 75% of what, maybe even a little more, of what he said, I'm with, right? The thievery, I kind of with that a little bit, though,
2: mm-hmm.
3: because the way Ben went about it, the thing that you can't, where I pull back a little bit, I pull back the reins, is when you start to talk about mental health. And that's what Ben talked
2: about,
3: right? He's like, yo, I have some things that I need to get right personally,
2: right?
3: You know? And so I know Stephen A, it's a morning show. You gotta get the views. You gotta keep the ratings up. And that's who Stephen A is going to, you know, he's going to put the carnival, the circus, the cart, mm-hmm. the tiger in the middle of the circle.
2: He's the carnival barker.
3: Yeah, he definitely
2: step right
3: is.
2: Up, step right up.
3: Yes, sir. Yes, sir. Go get the pink popcorn.
2: Mm-hmm.
3: But up to that, then you should. Up to, can't believe you turning your back on a Bay Area historical recipe like that pink popcorn.
2: That historical's right. You can make a statue out of that stuff.
3: It was a little stiff if it wasn't fresh. But I just think Stephen A. is going right over the top. You know, he's selling the numbers. He's selling his show. But he's got a lot of validity to it. He does.
2: Just at face value, one thing that he said that's wrong is he said, and I, like you say, he's playing it up for, you know, clicks and just to get attention.
3: Yeah, for sure.
2: Sensationalizing it. That's what he does. But he says, well, he should pay the Kings. No, because if reports are right, there's other teams. There are other teams that want him.
3: Yeah.
2: There are other teams that would pay him. So he's in demand. And that's what determines, you know, it's the open marketplace. If you're an athlete and someone wants to pay you money, then you're worth something.
3: You're worth what a person
2: is not worthless. He is not a worthless quitter. And it's not a matter of opinion. If people are willing to pay him money to play, he is worth something in the eyes of many professional talent evaluators and NBA teams.
3: You're right.
2: And he's coming here. He's not going to the Knicks. He's not going to the Warriors.
3: Yeah.
2: He's coming here.
3: I think part of this, though, and this is something that I would love, and maybe I'll go down to this press conference. You know, I don't really go to too many press conferences. It's just not my flavor. Been there, done that too many times. And I'm not a beat reporter. But I would like a question to be asked with Ben. Do you see this as a way back into the NBA? Like, let's keep it a buck. Let's keep it real. And I know he wouldn't answer probably straightforward with it. But is this your entrance fee? Is this, as they like to say, is this the price of admission for you? Coming to Sacramento to get into the league. But I would imagine Ben and his representation would probably say, no. As you said, Whitey, the Warriors were on the line.
2: Mm-hmm.
3: The Knicks were on the line. But we don't know to what capacity. And also, we don't know, you know, if they were throwing much, meaning how far had they got to? Was money placed on the table where the Sacramento Kings could have been first? And said, no, here goes some money on the table, and mm-hmm. let's make it happen.
2: Yeah.
3: So I'd be very interested to hear what Ben has to say when it comes to that, because I could see from the outside looking in, like, man, you just signed with the Kings because this is your way to get back in the league.
2: Mm-hmm. This, in some ways, just because it's a guy who was first pick in the draft, and he's fallen on hard times, and the Kings have signed him.
3: Yeah.
2: It reminds me of when the Kings signed Ralph Sampson. And I Ooh. Remember talking to Ralph Sampson about that whole thing about you know, before in other places you've been seen as a savior. And I remember him saying, yeah, I they don't look at me that way now. That's one of the things I like about this. The difference hopefully was, you know, and by the way, Ralph Sampson's a great guy. And his NBA career didn't end the way he'd hoped it would, but he's a college basketball Hall of Famer. He's a great guy. But anyway, the difference is he was done. By the time he got here, he was just physically done. Ben Simmons, it appears, is not. So there's a huge difference there. But
3: hold on real fast, Whitey.
2: Yeah.
3: It appears that he's not done physically. Who's observing that?
2: Well, just you could see it. It's not a fair comparison because poor Ralph Sampson was just shot. His knees were shot. He was clearly done. Ben Simmons, he's not clearly done, right? Okay. I mean, you could look at poor Ralph at that point and go, man, he can't run up and down the floor.
3: Gotcha.
2: Ben Simmons, no matter what you think of him, he can run up and down the floor.
3: Okay.
2: But we have this from Holistic Fields. How does no one talk about him being the most fined player in NBA history? And I looked that up. He apparently is because of all the discipline.
3: Yep.
2: Yeah, that he faced with I guess it was the Nets. He was fined like $19 million, but a lot of that was holding out.
3: Yep, not showing up. Mm-hmm. Right. Mm-hmm. And that's the fine line for me is I agree with a lot of what Stephen A is saying. And truth be told, we have to hold Ben Simmons accountable here.
2: Mm-hmm.
3: Like if you're going to rock, if you're going to sign the contract, then you got to show up and show out. But there is a but to it because we're talking about someone's mental capacity, their mental health.
2: Mental health. Yes. Yeah.
3: So in the grand scheme of things, taking care of yourself means a lot more than a game.
2: Mm-hmm. Yeah. And I'm rooting for him. It's interesting that some guys now, I won't mention any names. We know who they are. There are players that have come out and have been very forthright. They've come into the open, talked about their mental health issues, and people have responded with empathy. Now, Ben Simmons, he has not ever actually come out and talked about that. It's apparent that he's had some sort of...
3: Well, he did.
2: Yeah, did he?
3: He did because he wrote the article.
2: Oh, okay.
3: That's
2: okay.
3: Right.
2: Yeah.
3: The Men's US article.
2: He has not been treated with the same way. He's still seen more by many as that guy's a quitter.
3: Yeah. He definitely has the label. Mm-hmm. I think that's what set the perception of who Ben Simmons is the we're hearing the vitriol from Stephen A.
2: Yeah.
3: And like you said, it's part of the Philadelphia vitriol comes from, man, you were supposed to be the ringleader of taking us to the promised land, and it didn't work out for him that
2: Look,
3: way.
2: I'm not making fun, but it was strange because they drafted Ben Simmons, and then he missed a year, and he ended up with some issues, didn't want to shoot the ball. Then remember they got Markelle Fultz, and he also had all of a sudden like issues shooting the ball.
3: Yeah,
2: it was weird.
3: The yips.
2: Yeah, something. Yeah. Here from Sports Key to the top five or the top five players with the most fines in history. Five. Chris Paul,
3: man.
2: Four, Serge Ibaka,
3: dang.
2: Three, Draymond Green,
3: okay.
2: Two, Kyrie Irving, and number one, Ben Simmons, SportsKita says, in his 7 years in the league, he's been fined over $19 million. Chunk of that money has been from his team, fining him for disciplinary issues, but that's for missing games and holding out, things of that nature.
3: Not showing up.
2: Yeah. He had $19 million from his salary deducted by the 76ers for missing games as well as failing to follow team requirements.
3: Right.
2: Which
3: you said.
2: This is a bad guy. Mm-mm. There was an ongoing dispute between he and his team.
3: Yeah, I'm not reporting.
2: Yeah.
3: Because I'm not feeling like physically and mentally, I don't feel like I can report. And they're like, no, we'll come here and we'll help you and assist you. Like, nope, I'm good.
2: Didn't he at some point sue them for having a hostile workplace?
3: I think so.
2: Yeah.
3: I think so. And I think that was part of the... I don't feel up to coming. And they were like, no, we are a team. We'll get you psychiatric care. Well, you know, all these different things they were offering. And he was like, nah, I'm just good. I'm good here. Mm-hmm. Like the best place for me is to be right where I'm at and not report. And that's why he was getting fined. Mm-hmm. Mm-hmm. And that's why I said it's a fine line. Why do you truly is? And I think who was Holistic Fields brought that up. It's you're right. Holistic Fields. You have to talk about it. You definitely have to bring it up. And that's part of why, you know, some people are upset or some people dislike this signing or agreement so far when it comes to Ben Simmons is this dude really going to show up and show out?
2: Yeah. And one of the interesting things is I know Mark Spears talked about it today on Dave's show. And then we just had Law Murray talking about it on our show. They both feel that Ben Simmons is in a spot now where he wants to play.
3: A mental.
2: That doesn't guarantee anything.
3: No.
2: But he wants to play. He's taken some time away. And now it's like, I want to keep doing that, which is a huge difference from a guy who I don't want to go. I don't want to play on your team right now.
3: Yeah. I truly hope that he is in a better spot. And like you talked about, Law Murray, Mark Spears, people who know him and have a direct path to talking to Ben and his circle and representation. It sounds like he is in a better space.
2: Mm-hmm.
3: I'm all for that, man.
2: Yeah.
3: That like, if nothing else, I take it for face value when it comes to basketball. But as a human being, be all right. But there should be some trepidation when it comes to Ben Simmons. No doubt about it.
2: Mm-hmm.
3: Like I'm not going to sugarcoat that. That's just what that is.
2: I agree with that. That's what we said earlier. I'm in favor of it.
3: Yep.
2: I understand why people are upset And I do think that, I mean, you know, oh, there's no downside. There's some downside. If it doesn't work out, that doesn't look good for anybody. It's worth doing, but I don't agree with the notion that, there's no downside. Well, there's some. I mean, if you brought him in and things went poorly, again, especially for a team with a reputation the Kings have, it wouldn't be good. You get over it, but there is some downside.
3: Sure. Mm-hmm. As there is to everything.
2: Of course,
3: right?
2: Of course. Yeah, pro sports, you bring in a guy, whoever it is, or a woman, and they don't play well, there's downside. That's not
3: good. Sir. Yeah. I'm glad that it's in the capacity of the contract that it is $3.5 million. Not the biggest deal. Mm-hmm. And if they choose to, you know, go in a different direction, White, then I think they'll be they won't look at the contract as a hesitation. It won't cause them to hesitate to say, you know, we tried it, didn't really work out for both parties, your party or ours, and we're just going to move on.
2: Yeah, I know Law Murray suggested that maybe the amount of money he's getting, just like playing in a smaller market, those are all things that are going to work in his favor. There's just less expectations.
3: Very
2: for what
3: true.
2: He's paying on a one-year deal in a smaller market on a team that's not expected to do much. Maybe these are things that help him find his game again. That would be a lot of fun. That's what I'm hoping we see.
3: Holistic Fields is spot on with this, Whitey.
2: Yeah?
3: You want to talk about thievery? Kawhi Leonard. Now that's theft.
2: Well, but it turns out he knew nothing about it.
3: No, he didn't.
2: Yeah.
3: He didn't. Well, is that your name on the contract, Kawhi? Okay.
2: Uncle Dennis forged that. Uncle Dennis got really good at signing my name.
3: He turned the F to an A, the report card.
2: Yeah. I told him not to do that.
3: Yeah.
2: By the way, you know, Pablo Torre now says he's going after or looking at the Dodgers owners.
3: Yeah.
2: But Walters. The NBA, apparently, according to something I saw at SI.com, they're actually looking now at the Bucks. Because remember the whole Gary Trent Jr. thing.
3: Yeah.
2: So I'm sure the NBA would just do not have to deal with any of this stuff right now. But SI says that the NBA is now looking at the Bucks for potentially circumventing the cap.

0: season on the horizon, the Kings are signing point guard Ben Simmons. After a year away from basketball, can the former first overall pick be a defensive asset and facilitator alongside Darius Acuff?
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2: Sacktown Sport.
3: I'm still going for it, even with higher stroke risk from atrial fibrillation and irregular heartbeat not caused by a heart valve problem. 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

0: Guys with Kevin Gleason and Alan Stiles.
1: We've been talking about Ben Simmons coming to the Kings as we get ready for the big holiday weekend. You got anything going on, Jay, that you care to share with us on your holiday weekend?
2: Dude, I'm working.
1: Working?
2: Yeah, man. I'm trying to get some things off the ground, man, personally. Mm-hmm. So I gotta beat the streets, brother.
1: Okay.
2: You know, I got a couple concerts I'm rocking and rolling to. I'm going to try to get out of town real quick on Sunday.
1: Mm-hmm.
2: Yeah, or excuse me. Yeah, Sunday. And, you know, man, just enjoy life, Whitey. I enjoy life, big dog.
1: Good.
2: I don't know about you, man.
1: That's the way it should be done.
2: Yes, sir.
1: That's what it's for.
2: I'm just trying to
3: get busy living or get busy dying.
2: I'm just trying to go get me a little, what's the drink you love? Mocha. I got to remember this thing.
1: Mocha chip frappuccino.
2: Mocha chip frappuccino.
1: Try it. Let me know.
2: Where can

0: you a partake?
1: Starbucks.
2: Okay.
1: I get
2: okay.
1: a Starbucks.
2: All right. Mm-hmm. Get a grande, which is the small.
1: I know, whatever the
2: get
1: big
2: the boy,
1: one.
2: Get the big boy?
1: Don't confuse me with your Latin. Just give me the biggest one.
2: Yeah, man, I'm just enjoying life, man. How about yourself?
1: We're going to the coast, which Ooh. Is, you know, coast is usually best when you live in Sacramento. It's great to go to the coast when it's really hot, and it hasn't been that hot. But we're going to the coast, and I think I may have mentioned this, but real quick, since you ask.
2: Please do.
1: Tomorrow is 40 years since I was diagnosed with a testicular cancer. And back then, I don't, you know, now when you're done, they ring the bell. Either they didn't do it then or they were, I don't know. I don't remember any of that. But I just remember when I was like diagnosed and so I was still around. So thank you. Thank you to everyone who's ever listened to our show. I'm honestly just so grateful for people that listen for Sacramento, changed my life. Family, we still all live in Sacramento. So it's just a good chance to reflect a little bit and appreciate so many things that the smartest listeners and viewers of radio and YouTube have given us. I appreciate it very much.
2: No, man, nothing but respect and love. And I mean that sincerely. And, you know, congratulations.
1: Oh, thanks. You know, thanks.
2: Right, man, truly. It is. I can only imagine the battle and family and friends and just grateful, man. Blessing to be here, big dog. It really is.
1: It was very what I had at the time. It's probably even more treatable now. It was very treatable. So it was like, We're doing this. Once we found out, you know, we had to do some things. We're like, okay, that's some treatments that were not the most pleasant always, but would just like everything works. It's like boom, boom, boom. And I've always thought about that. And I think about people who've had cancer and they've had a tougher time with it. Today, listening to Greg Papa. I don't know if you heard any of that. He was on with Dave and Jay Ross. And I believe he has moved to tears just talking about what he's been through. But he also said, I think he's very close to returning to work. So,
2: good.
1: Yeah.
2: Good.
1: Yeah.
2: Damn Raider. Nah, I kid, man. He knew where to come.
1: I think he really wanted to go to Australia, but I believe he said he couldn't get cleared for it.
2: Yeah, that's a long flight.
1: Yeah.
2: That is a long. There are places in this world, Whitey, that I would love to visit, and hopefully I'm able to get to those locations, put my 10 toes down, even if it's 7 toes at the time. I would love to get to those places. Mm-hmm. But, man, let me tell you, Australia, as beautiful as I've heard it is, it's going to take me a little time to get that far because I'd have to stop like 2 places.
1: Listen, don't take that boat that they shipped the 49ers and Rams equipment over there with that thing.
2: 4 months.
1: Yeah. What are we doing?
2: Man,
1: we're going in circles.
2: 4 months. Mm-hmm. Do you have any goals or aspirations to get to Down Under?
1: Yeah, a little bit. Okay. One of our daughters.
2: Okay.
1: Lonnie, she teaches at Sac State. She's a marine biologist, and Beautiful. She wants to go there and see the Great Barrier Reef. She says, I want to see it before it's all gone.
2: Yes, sir.
1: And hopefully she'll have many years and many opportunities to do that, but that'd be kind of cool.
2: Okay.
1: Yeah.
2: That a boy.
1: Yeah.
2: Yeah, I've thought about it a few times. I've had a bunch of friends and stuff. My thing is I think next year I plan on going to Japan.
1: There you go.
2: Or China, one of the two. But
1: Japan.
2: I think we're going to Japan, and maybe we get to both of them. I'm a firm believer. If I'm that far, I'm there for a minute.
1: Definitely.
2: Right? I'm at least in a place 4 or 5 days, and then I'm going to jump to another place for 4 or 5 days, and then I'll come back. So we're talking about branching off and where we should go after
1: go
2: that.
1: Go see some Yaku baseball.
2: What? Man, I'm telling you.
1: Yeah.
2: I'm all for it. Mm-hmm. I am all for it. SSK brand. You ever heard of the SSK brand?
1: I think so.
3: I most definitely have.
2: Yeah, baby. Big baseball brand. Mm-hmm. Huge over there.
1: Mm-hmm. Mm-hmm. This is, I don't know if it's huge, but it's very interesting. Speaking of the NBA, Jacob Toby is a Spurs TV play-by-play announcer. There were reports that came out in July that he had been fired. Remember this? Because he supposedly had an affair with the sister of a Spurs player. And we found out about this because, a jilted girlfriend went public with it. Well, Jacob Toby, today, I thank the Spurs for allowing me to step away to sort out issues in my personal life. Understand I'll have to regain trust within the organization and across our community. He's back.
2: He's back.
1: He's back. It's the Spurs play-by-play guy on TV.
2: J-O-B.
1: Mm-hmm.
2: That's what he got.
1: Good for him.
2: Wow. Definitely. Hey, no one should be without a job unless you want to be.
1: Mm-hmm,
2: so that's pretty cool.
1: I believe I have the best that's job in the world. I'm thrilled to be able to continue as a team's play-by-play announcer.
2: Yeah.
1: So Good.
2: The situation was a little fuzzy, was a little blurry anyway. I'm not that invested into the story, Whitey. I mean, I know the crooks of it, which you talked about.
1: I don't believe anybody involved was married.
2: No, yeah, not to the best of my knowledge. No one was legally married. So, you know, some things, personal matters play out into business all the time, right? To business matters. And sounded like that's what this that's what happened here. And maybe, I don't want to say cooler heads prevailed, but something happened to where Mr. Toby's going to have his job back.
1: It's also possible that he was given a leave of absence and someone misreported that he was fired.
2: Said it.
1: I don't know.
2: Yeah.
1: Yeah. We've been talking about the Clippers a lot. And of course, the Clippers still dealing with the Kawhi fallout. Brian Windhorst says, how about this, Jay? Brian Windhorst suggests the Raptors could change the terms of the Kawhi Leonard trade.
2: Yeah. I've heard that from a few people.
1: So, in other words, now that the deal is, they held up the deal, and now the Clippers have no leverage, and he's suggesting the Raptors go, yeah, what we agreed that we were going to give you, we ain't giving you all that.
2: I would do it.
1: Would you?
2: Yeah, what? Come on. Why not?
1: He says, if I'm Toronto, I might open up the terms. Yes. I mean, it'd be uncomfortable to have Brandon Ingram back, but, you know, I'm just saying, like, I'm going to watch that space because how many times during this podcast did I reference that? It's a big swing piece. To me, if you agreed to the deal, yeah, I know the Clippers have not been, the most honorable organization, but you've agreed to the deal, you make the deal.
2: Yeah, Whitey, I don't hear all that.
1: You're going to say, oh, that first? We're not sending you the two first.
2: No, you know why? Because this is it. You tricked us. We could have had... Remember, let's go back. Mm-hmm. Take a step back real fast. Where did Kawhi come from?
1: But how did they trick the Raptors?
2: Because where did Kawhi come from?
1: We came, yeah.
2: Came from the Raptors, right?
1: Yeah.
2: Or were the Raptors, they were interested in signing Kawhi after he won a championship. From everything that we heard, there were multiple teams that were interested in signing Kawhi before the Clippers got him. Well, now we know why he signed with the damn Clippers.
1: But
2: because he
1: that,
2: was getting back funds.
1: Sure, but you knew that before we agreed to this trade. They hadn't come out with the findings, but we all knew it.
2: Well, but we didn't know it. Mm-hmm. We knew it, but we didn't know it, if you get my drift. We knew behind closed doors that you cats was, you know, you was circumventing the cap and making bad moves, but we didn't want to bring it to the forefront. It's like the old college game. We knew cats was getting paid. Now we know they're getting paid.
1: Instead of sending two first-round picks, a first-round pick swap, and two second-rounders, the Raptors could, in theory, as Yard Barker points out, remove one first-round pick, eliminate the swap, reduce the second-round draft capital, or just a combination of these possibilities.
2: I'm doing everything possible. If you ain't cheating, you ain't trying. And that's what I'd pick up the phone and say, well, I can't even call Lawrence Frank, right? Because he's not even in the building. I don't even know who I'm going to call, Whitey, but I'd pick up and call Ty Lue and say, I know you're the man in charge over there, big fella. Let me tell you something. You ain't cheating, you ain't trying. You got away with it, but I got you back.
1: Lawrence Frank, I know we touched on this yesterday, but it looks like I think Pablo Torre was saying he took a lot of notes on all that stuff. And then it looks like he was very cooperative. With the league when he saw where this was all going.
2: He was a CI. He was a CI. That's what it's basically coming down to, Whitey. Mm-hmm. He really was. Hey, who am I to judge?
1: Mm-hmm.
2: Who am I to judge, Whitey? Lawrence Frank, he got 6 months.
1: Right.
2: So probably, what's this? It's September, right? So a month and a half, call it 2 months into the season, just about. He's only going to be on. He's going to be leave him? Until January.
1: The Clippers aren't going to say, oh, okay, all is forgiven.
2: Depends on what that contract states.
1: Well, that's, yeah, I guess.
2: And guess what? Guess what? Mm-hmm. If you got the most powerful position in the league, I mean, in the whole kit and caboodle protecting you, meaning the league, the NBA, they might just pick up a phone and say, keep him or open up a spot somewhere for him.
1: How about this? If I'm Lawrence Frank. The Raptors come a-calling. Hey, look. The owner's out of commission here.
2: Yeah.
1: Do whatever the hell you want. You give me a job and give us a second rounder.
2: Right.
1: Yeah. You give us a second rounder and you can have Kawhi. If I can have a job, we're good.
2: We're good?
1: Yeah.
2: Yeah. I like it.
1: Two seconds. Nah, just 1 second and we're good if I can have a job. He knows how to play the angles.
2: Clearly.
1: Old Larry Frank. I've heard it said, never trust a person with two first names.
2: Yes, sir. Clearly.
1: Larry Frank.
2: He is in the right position in this thing.
1: We'll come back, take one last look at the 49ers in Australia, and why, what's this? Betting in the NFL is expected to decrease this year? Tell you what's up with that next on Sacktown Sports.
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1: on Sactown Sports 1140.
2: One of the things that we didn't get to on 70s week was at one point I was thinking about the best teams of the 70s. And of course, this song from 1979, We Are Family, reminds me of those 1979 Pittsburgh Pirates. They won the World Series. There were other teams in the 70s that won, you know, multiple championships.
3: Steelers.
2: But this team, Willie Stargell and A's. Dave Parker. I love this team.
3: Yeah.
2: We are Emily.
3: That might be my favorite hat of all time.
2: Oh, really?
3: Yeah, that and the Padres.
2: Mm-hmm.
3: I love the brown Padres hat. I don't know why. It's one of my favorite hats.
2: Somebody was asking what hat you're wearing today. Somebody in the chat.
3: It is my brand. Just kind of like a sample product.
2: Uh-huh.
3: Yeah, so it stands for my brand, which is Sacramento on Fire. Sac mm-hmm. on Fire. Yeah.
2: It's like the old White Sox
3: hat, yeah. Just messing around with
2: it. You don't want them to see that? Yeah, come. They'll pay you a visit.
3: Who's that?
2: The White Sox. MLB.
3: I ain't worried about them.
2: Okay.
3: They need to worry about winning the Central. Okay.
2: Are you worried about Aaron Donald? The Rams plan to bring all players to Melbourne for their season opener, Sean McVay said today. Said,
4: yes, that's the plan.
2: That's significant.
3: That's how he said it?
4: Yeah, that's how he talked. Yeah, that's the plan.
2: Significant because Monday McVay said,
4: absolutely,
2: possibility that Aaron Donald would not travel to Australia. So McVay's been clear. He didn't want to put a timeline on when Donald will play. Friday, McVay said he doesn't have a
4: sense quite yet
2: about whether Donald will play against the Niners. McVay said Donald's ramp up since signing has been really good. So intentional about his rhythm and routine. So anyway, now this would suggest that maybe Aaron Donald is going to play. Do you care? Are you worried about that at all?
3: No.
2: Okay, good.
3: You weren't either, though. I thought you were on my side now. You don't care if Aaron Donald plays, right?
2: No, because if he plays, he might play like four snaps or
3: something.
2: Yeah,
3: you're going to play 10 tops.
2: Mm-hmm.
3: Put him out there in the fourth quarter and watch my boy Kate Black and CMC run ruckus over that young fella.
2: It's hard to get to the quarterback when you're asleep. The whole 10 of 7.
3: Being the Rams?
2: Yes! I really think this
3: they're
2: is
3: going to be night.
2: This is going to end up being a disaster for them.
3: You think so?
2: I think it's going to be a big story. Like, yeah,
4: we probably shouldn't have done that.
3: What happens?
4: Should have got there earlier.
3: What happens if they come out and they lose by like 10? Call it 10, right? That's a blowout in football at this point. And they talk to somebody, and somebody comes, a player's like, you know what? I'm just going to keep it a buck. I was sleepy.
2: Right. Yeah.
3: What if somebody says
2: that? I don't even know where I was.
3: Man.
2: We only lost by 10. That's pretty good.
3: Delirious out here. Yeah. What happens? Does people go crazy or?
2: It depends. It'll snowball, of course, if they end up losing, which is unlikely. A few more games, then it'll be a big thing.
3: Yeah.
2: Otherwise, you know, if they lose that game and yes, well, you know, this was a science. Everything was based on, we had a lot of confidence. It just didn't work out. If they end up having a good season, it'll be forgotten.
3: I hope so. What comes out is like, man, I was exhausted.
2: Yeah.
3: I would love to hear a player come out and say, you know, we tried, but I just couldn't muster the energy. I was exhausted. I was tired.
2: Like
3: delirious.
2: Three footballs. Yeah. I was trying to catch a punt. I didn't know which one was the real one.
5: Do we really want him to come out and say, I didn't even know what day it was. I thought it was Thursday, Friday, Thursday. I don't know.
3: Somebody please come out. If they take a loss, I would love for somebody to come out and say that for the Rams.
2: Mm-hmm.
3: It'd be hilarious.
2: Mm-hmm.
3: It would be hilarious. Who was that?
2: You may get that wish.
3: It was Keon White, right? Keon White was the person from the 49ers. Like, I'm going to take 16 melatonin.
2: Yes.
3: That's right. Just to get to Australia.
2: Isn't
3: on the plane
2: he the only
3: ride.
2: Defensive lineman, the defensive end who's healthy?
3: Yeah. And, you know, he's been very forthcoming with being shot, too.
2: Yeah.
3: Over the last 24, 48 hours. So I could see some of the things spinning in his mind over the last couple of days. And he's been very forthcoming about some of his struggles and some of the things he's trying to work through. So shouts out to Keon, too. You know, we out here wishing nothing but positive vibes on a Friday,
2: mm-hmm,
3: man.
2: Mm-hmm. Let's see if you guys, Ramsey, Jay, if you can figure this out. You may already know.
3: All right.
2: NFL betting has grown for years. more and more and more each year, climbing to about $30 billion. Okay. But the betting on the NFL, the boom is showing signs of stalling. Can you guess why? The American Gaming Association estimates that $29.5 billion will be bet on the 2026 season. That's up just 0.3% from last season's figure, and that's not much of an increase. And so some of this is guessing. They're trying to guess. The sportsbooks are trying to guess what's going on. Can you guess why? Sports betting seems to be, or NFL betting, leveling off a little bit. It's kind of a almost a technicality.
5: In my opinion, I'm potentially thinking because of how those that get their Alan Schmalen miles on, potentially the daily fantasy, to where you can do daily wagering on prop bets and things of that nature, instead of wagering on teams themselves.
2: You're very close, but U.S. sportsbooks are showing signs of stalling in terms of NFL betting as prediction markets gain ground. Like Kalshi, which, you're right. Kalshi. Like I said, it's technicality, not considered betting. But more potential NFL bettors getting involved. And I think it's because of the spot with Allen.
3: Wow.
2: On our airwaves.
5: And Kalshi, speaking locally, the Giants had something posted online earlier this week in game that they mentioned Kalshi with a play, and it's receiving some negative undertones, especially in the Bay Area right now.
2: An industry research firm found that NFL trading volume on prediction markets in August was 4.6 times higher than last August.
3: So
2: prediction markets are, again, it's all the Allen Stiles factor.
3: Yeah.
2: Allen starts voicing some spots angle here. And like, oh, well, if Allen is talking about it and endorsing it, I'm on board.
3: Yeah. That's interesting. Mm-hmm. It's very interesting. They don't need I tell you this much. If prediction markets start to get as popular as, you know, the betting markets, it's going to be an interesting fight on their hands.
2: Well, the fight has begun. The NFL sent a letter to prediction market operators this week expressing concern that some markets being offered threaten the integrity of the sport.
3: Oh, come on, man. Really? Really? Come on, man. You need to stop playing around, man. Yeah. Well, then that means the fight has started, because now you're looking over your shoulders and trying to figure out how to tamper that down now. Mm-hmm, that's real quick, Whitey, before you sign us off, man.
2: Yes,
3: again,
2: sir.
3: I just want to tell you, brother, man, tremendous. I'm super proud of you, man. Nothing but love for you and taking on the fight that you were, you know.
2: Thanks.
3: That you've went through. And, man, that is a big deal, and we shouldn't take that lightly. And I know you didn't, and you talked about Greg Papa and everything. Man, just blessings to you and your family, and enjoy this weekend, man. I can't tell you how much that means to not only me, but people around here.
2: Thank you.
3: And, of course, your family, man. Salute to you, brother.
2: Yeah,
3: salute.
2: And if you know anybody who's dealing with any of that, you know, every little bit of support you can give them helps. Man. I was very, very lucky.
3: Yeah.
2: But thank you for supporting us and helping us have so much fun. I'm very, very grateful. I hope you have a great weekend. Thank you, Jay.
3: Of course, brother.
2: Yeah. Thank you, Ramsey. Thank you for being with us. And stick around, because the whatever you want to call it sports show, Ramsey tells me, is coming up next right here on Sacktown Sports. Yay!

0: With the regular season on the horizon, the Kings are signing point guard Ben Simmons. 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
17: We're with you until 11 p.m. Eastern Time. We'll get you ready for college football week one Saturday, even Sunday, even Monday slate coming up over the next 3 days. We'll dive into the NFL. I'll tell you, we both will tell you who we like to win all the divisions and maybe even our Super Bowl predictions as well. And we'll keep you up to date on what's going on with the current college football games and Major League Baseball as well. probably some of the biggest Major League Baseball games we currently have going. The Braves and Phillies battling in the NL East. Atlanta currently up 5-2 right now. Orioles trying to keep pace in the AL wild card race. They are currently losing 1-0 against the Red Sox. However, Boston did just strand the bases loaded. White Sox are up 4-0 on the Twins. Tigers 3-0 on the Guardians. And the Astros are up 1-0 on the D-backs. Brandon tells me that PCA just got a double. So now we are 3-for-3. Alvarez has a hit, and we just need Corbin Carroll. We need our guy Max to come through with Carroll. Still only the third inning. But, and then, yeah, because Rafi Devers got a hit, Brandon, correct?
15: Yes. So, yes. Yeah, so we are 4-for-4. We are just a Corbin Carroll away from having our third perfect night of the week.
17: Look at that. Absolutely love it. And then we had Chuck from Alabama chime in. He liked a Rosarania tonight with Seattle going up against the A's. So Corbin Carroll, hopefully he comes through and get us a base hit. We will keep an eye on that. But Brandon, let's kick off this fourth hour with a little hot or cold here on BetMGM tonight. Get some conversations going. So what do you got for me?
15: My pleasure, PJ. Let's start just where we were. We were talking in the break about, 40-40 and how crazy it was that we had a 40-70 guy in Acuna a couple years ago, and then Shohei was 50-50. And with the recent struggles of Shohei Ohtani and the injury that have been going on with Shohei Ohtani, and, who knows when he's going to be healthy again, I'm going to ask you this because I thought of this the other day. If Shohei Ohtani never returns to form, it would most likely be due to injury. He can no longer be looked at in the GOAT conversation. Hot or cold, PJ?
17: Man, that's a good question. I would probably, I'll go cold, but I think it's going to be an interesting debate because I think at this point, Brandon, if you talk to a majority of people, they're going to tell you that Ohtani is the best baseball player they've ever seen. They'll tell you that his peak, what he was able to do from both sides of the plate when he was healthy, I mean, you just, like, there's nobody else that's been able to do that. So I think when people think of the greatest of all time, he's already done enough to where when you ask people that question, oh, who's the greatest baseball player of all time? Who's the best you've ever seen? I think at this point, he's done enough where people will tell you Ohtani. When you get into, like, who's the greatest baseball player of all time from a career standpoint, obviously it's not long enough, I think, for him to probably be in that conversation from that standpoint. But I'll say cold because if the question is who's the greatest baseball player ever, I think, honestly, Brandon, like, most people might tell you Ohtani at this point because he's done enough. He's won the MVPs. We've seen him do it as a pitcher, as a hitter. And now he's got the World Series to go with it as well. So I think even in this amount of time, even though you look at GOATs across all sports and the thing that they have in common normally is the longevity and how long they were able to do it, Ohtani's the rare case, I think, because of the pitching and hitting.
15: But see, I think baseball, and more than any other sport probably, is where you have to have the longevity to be a part of the GOAT conversation just because When you hear people talk about the greatest hitter of all time, you never hear them talk about Shoeless Joe Jackson. And It's because his career was cut short with the Black Sox scandal, even though a lot of people believe that he might have been better than Babe Ruth had he had a complete career. More recent times, there's other players to be had as well. But the most recently one, the one that I always go to is the one that I believe is one of the best players that I've ever watched play the game and one of the best hitters that I've ever watched play the game. But injury really cut his career really short, and that was Nomar Garciaparra. If you look at Nomar Garciaparra's numbers from the year he broke in until he hurt his back with Boston, I mean, he was steadily climbing. Like, I think he started his rookie year, I think he hit like 340 by the year that he got hurt. He was like 380, 390. He was approaching 400 that season. And then he got the back injury and he was never the same. Though he went from team to team to team after that. He was one of the best defensive shortstops that I've ever seen. the big three back then was him, A-Rod, and Jeter. They all came up at the same time. And when people asked me about it, people were like, oh, who's the best shortstop of those three? It was A-Rod. And I know A-Rod got the flack for all of the errors that he made, but Nomar made a ton of errors because he got the balls that no other player would get to. That's always been my knock on Jeter, is Jeter's fielding percentage is great because he didn't really lay out for a ton of balls other than the two that you see on repeat on ESPN year after year after year. Like, he just wasn't that guy who was going to go after balls, and he was just going to eat it. He wasn't going to try to make the hard throw. He wasn't going to do the things that Nomar necessarily was trying to do. And I do believe that Nomar could have been one of the greatest players of all time as well. But longevity and injury took his career away. As sad as it would be to see Shohei Ohtani's career go away soon, like, I would really hate to see that because I'm a baseball fan. Like, I want to see, you know, great players be great. I want to be a part of some of the greatest players of all time. I got to watch Barry Bonds throughout his entire career. I love that part of my baseball memory bank and the things that I've seen with him. I love seeing the comparisons now between his swing and PCA swing that are damn near identical since PCA changed his swing up this season. So I love that part of it. And I would love to see Shohei return to form. I would love to see Shohei be healthy. I would have loved to have seen him stay on pace this season and that the injuries not really take a toll on him, because I believe in September we would have seen the greatest MVP race of all time. But now that he's hurt and now that PCA is just running away with it, it kind of dulls that down a little bit. So I do believe in baseball more than any sport, longevity has to have a big say in it, because you could talk about peaks, and then when you talk about peaks, you know, you're going to start talking about, you know, Don Drysdale, his peak. You're going to talk about, like, some of these great pitchers and their peaks, their great 3 to 4 year stretch. Yeah, I mean, hell, you want to talk about a great 3 to 4 year stretch? Jake Arrieta might be the greatest player pitcher of all time if we only take a 2 or 3 year stretch as opposed to longevity.
17: Sure. I mean, Lincecum had a great peak as well. Yeah, it's a fair conversation. And we'll see how Shohei looks in the postseason if they decide to have him pitch again. But yeah, that's a good question there. Fun debate on Ohtani GOAT conversation if he just never returns to form. What else you got, Brando?
15: All right, let's go to college football, a game we both love very much. Greg Schiano lost his job last night with the loss to UMass. He may not be fired this week, but that loss to UMass is going to be what cost him his job this season.
17: Yeah, it probably will. Unless they knock off a ranked team in Big Ten play, maybe even two, it kind of feels like it probably is. You can't lose that game. Brandon, it's not only the fact that they lost, man. It's the fact that they got dominated from start to finish. I mean, that was a 14-0 game, 24-7 game. It is a 33-17 game. Like, it was never even close. You know, I mean, when you're pulling off an upset like that as a 30-point underdog, it's usually in the final seconds or it comes right down to the wire. It's a crazy play like that. I mean, for them to cover the spread and win the game outright and then do it comfortably is kind of the insane part. So look, they still got a lot of season left. They still have a chance to finish it out. I mean, you as a Notre Dame fan know when you guys lost at Northern Illinois that same year, they went to the national championship game. Not saying Rutgers is going to do that, but there is a lot of football left and they still could have a really good season and maybe surprise some people. But yeah, I mean, you know, Greg Schiano, I think this is his fourth or fifth year since being back there in Piscataway. And it's like, this is when you're supposed to start seeing the incline. This is when you're getting your guys into the program and those portals and those recruiting classes are supposed to get you better and better and being a consistent team, trying to get into bowl games. Last night was a huge, huge step back for that program. So I mean, if things keep heading in the direction that they are, Brandon, then he's definitely going to be looking for a new job unless they really turn it around the rest of the season.
15: Yeah, you know, look, I looked at, you know, a couple of different things with that game last night. And I was one of those that, like, I was on the over last night, but I have a buddy of mine who, you know, I do a show with through Jonathan Coachman's brand, and we're doing a college football kickoff show together. And we were texting back and forth, and I said, I love the over in this game. And low key, I kind of want to bet UMass to win. And then after UMass won, he texted me. He's like, tell me you bet it. Tell me you bet it. I was like, no, I didn't. I couldn't get myself to get there because I didn't think that it was a legit shot. Like, I felt like Rutgers should have won that game. I thought it was going to be close. I didn't think they were going to beat them by 29, which I would have never played that. But to go and lose that game by so many points, I'm telling you, if you are a Rutgers fan, and you're looking at the rest of your season, and you look at the schedule that you have, I mean, good luck running the table. Good luck finding yourself in any sort of situation where you might be able to come back and save Greg Schiano's job. They might lose next week to Boston College. They've got USC on the schedule. They've got Indiana on the schedule. They got Michigan. They got Nebraska, Penn State. Like, this is a brutal schedule for Rutgers. I just don't see any way Greg Schiano survives this season. I just don't.
17: Totally fair. Also, quick update. Miami gets a 3-and-out on defense. First offensive possession right down the field, and Malachi Toney with the touchdown on the opening possession. So you'll be hearing a lot about that. But Miami, 24.5, and my team total over, off to a nice start there as the Canes up 7-0 in Stanford early.
15: Yeah, I love the over in that game as well. All right. Moving on. Ravens. Here, we're going to go to your neck of the woods here.
17: Ooh.
15: The Ravens get a new contract deal done with Lamar by March. Hot or cold?
17: Man, I'll go cold on this just because I think it's so dependent on what happens this season. If Harbaugh was still the coach going into this year, I don't think Lamar would be a Raven in the future. But just watching interviews and listening to reporters and reading what they have to say, Brandon, like, the vibes are just totally different, which is what they needed. It feels like he really likes his new OC, Declan Doyle, who comes over from your Bears. It feels like they really like Jesse Minter a lot. So, and, you know, Lamar's happy. Like, he's got his guys there. Derek's still there. Zay's still there. They love Jacoby Lane. Andrews and him got drafted the same year. So he's still got a lot of his guys on offense that he really, really likes. But at the end of the day, you know, Lamar's at the point in his career where he has done everything from a personal standpoint, and he's accomplished all that he needs to in the regular season. It's obviously now about winning championships. And I think if he looks around, he realizes that the Ravens certainly do give him one of the best chances to do that. But maybe if he just feels like after a decade that it's time to move on, and the Ravens feel like it's time to move on, then maybe they do. We do this every offseason, though, where it's just like, oh, Lamar's going to move on from the Ravens. And I never buy any of it. And I'm still not buying any of that. But your question of will he get a new contract deal done, I don't know if that's 100% true. If the question was, will Lamar be a Raven next season, I would have gone hot. Contract is a different discussion because, remember, he doesn't have an agent. So it's a little different with how he does things and a little unconventional in that sense. So we'll see how it all plays out. I would be surprised if Lamar's not a Raven for life. I think the new coaching staff is a really big deal, and I think it's helped a lot. But yeah, Brandon, I mean, the time is now, man. They got to start winning. Obviously, they've had teams good enough to go deep in the playoffs and win a Super Bowl. They haven't been able to do it, but I think with this new coaching staff, maybe this year could be a little different. So we'll see.
15: Yeah, I look at this Ravens schedule this year, and this is where PJ, if you're a believer in announcer jinxes and stuff like that, go ahead and just cover your ears right now, because I look at this Ravens team, I look at the talent that they have, I look at Lamar, and then I look at the schedule, and I see 13-4 or 14-3 written all over it, and I see Lamar winning his third MVP, and I see the Ravens being the team that represents the AFC in the Super Bowl this year, and then I think Lamar gets his contract after after the season is done and he gets paid, because there's no way you don't pay a three-time MVP. There should be no way you don't pay a two-time MVP, but there's definitely no way you don't pay a three-time MVP who takes you to a Super Bowl and possibly wins you a Super Bowl this season. I'm really high on the Ravens. I'm really high on Lamar. All of the grief that Lamar still gets, all of the hate that Lamar still gets, I just don't understand it. I don't get it. All this guy does is perform year after year after year. He's won two MVPs and people are still like, oh, this isn't the guy. What do you mean he's not the guy? He does it every single season. He does this. So I love Lamar. I love the Ravens. I think that their schedule is susceptible for him to win an MVP. I think it is probably the easiest schedule that he's played throughout his entire career. And yes, there's a couple of tough defenses on there for sure. You do have to play Houston. You do have to play Buffalo, which is always a tough thing for the Ravens to do, but usually more tough in the playoffs than it is in the regular season. But I love the Ravens this year. I am all about Lamar, and I am all about your Baltimore Ravens.
17: Man, from your lips to God's ears, Brandon, I really hope so. But I am very excited. Can I tell you what I'm most excited about is towards the end of the Harbaugh era, I just knew the games that they would lose. Like, if they were going to play at Pittsburgh, at Buffalo, or at Kansas City, and there was high stakes on the line, they were going to lose those three games. Like, they just were. They were going to find a way to lose those three games. And now with Minter, I have no idea what to expect. Maybe it's the same old story, or maybe they find something different. And you never want to overreact too much to what you see in preseason. But, man, their defense gave up 13 points in three preseason games. Like, it just looks different. It feels different. It feels like when we had Mike McDonald back coaching that defense, and now that Harbaugh's not the head coach, making the boneheaded decisions like he would in big moments. I'm excited. I'm excited. I've been calling for this for a couple years, way before people hopped on and realized that he wasn't the guy anymore. So I'm glad it's here. I'm excited to see what he's going to do. And it's just, you know, it's exciting because it's like the last few years, I knew how the season was going to go.
15: And Pete, it's not just the fact that you got Minter now, and it's not just the fact that, you know, the schedule is really nice when you look at it on paper, but it's also the fact that when you look at this wide receiver core, this might be the best wide receiver core Lamar's ever had.
17: Sure.
15: It really might be.
17: Lane turns out to be a real deal. Yeah.
15: Yeah. They've never had two or three guys at any given time, right? So I really do like this wide receiver room, and I love the look of the Baltimore Ravens, at least on paper, heading into this season. I mean, look, it's the NFL, right? Anything can happen. And sometimes you expect teams to be great, and they are just terrible. But I don't see any way that that's the way that the Ravens go this season. All right, let's get one more in here. We saw the NFL is revamping their Hall of Fame selection process, which probably should after you left the greatest coach of all time off of the ballot last year. Let me throw this one at you. Every Hall of Fame needs to overhaul its voting process. Hot or cold?
17: Yeah, I mean, they probably should. Like, they probably should tweak it in some way. I feel like, for the most part, the NFL is usually the one that's the most controversial, right? Each sport's a little bit different, because you have to remember, with basketball, it's the Basketball Hall of Fame. So you have women and men that are in the same Hall of Fame. Baseball has definitely been the strictest over the years. Like, it feels like that is the one that is truly, like, the Hall of Fame. I think so much of the debates we get into is like, should that guy like really have been a Hall of Famer? It should have feel like he should be like the Hall of Really Good. But I think baseball, more often than not, every guy that goes to Cooperstown, you're like, yeah, that guy's a Hall of Famer. I don't, you know, Brandon, to be completely honest with you, I don't know the voting processes for like all of these sports. But certainly the NFL, like you were saying, I mean, when Belichick doesn't get in, man, like, you know, what are we doing? Yeah. Like, he's the greatest coach. So they definitely needed a change for sure.
15: Yeah, no, and I'm with you there. I'm all about, I think I really do. Like, I'm hot on this. I think every league needs to overhaul its voting process. I think the way that, especially the way Major League Baseball does it, the good old boy era and having everybody, you know, people we like from the steroid era are in, but the people we don't like aren't in. And it doesn't matter their numbers, doesn't matter their stats. We're just not going to vote this guy in because we don't like him. I hate that mentality. They need to overhaul that. And I've been saying that for years about Major League Baseball. The way that it's not even Major League Baseball. The Baseball Hall of Fame is not associated with Major League Baseball, right? It's the baseball, National Baseball Hall of Fame. It's not associated with Major League Baseball. So I don't necessarily blame Major League Baseball for this, but the voting process, having the writers be the voters of this when they hold grudges and all of this stuff, that one definitely needs to go. NHL, the way that they do their voting process is just so strict. Like, they very rarely vote anybody into the Hockey Hall of Fame. And the NBA, same thing. The NBA is just one of those where we're just like, man, why is this guy in? Why is that guy in? Like, it's just, it's almost like the NBA is probably the closest to me to the WWE Hall of Fame. Where it's like, mm-hmm. if you ever step foot in the WWE, they you got a Hall of Fame plaque. I just there's so many different things that need to change in different ways for each sport.
17: No, I agree. That's well said. So, yeah, man. Now we'll see. Hopefully, the NFL's new process works, because not having Belichick in there as first ballot is definitely a crime for sure. Stanford on a nice little drive here, Brandon, on their second possession. They got third and goal though at the 12, and it's going to be an incomplete pass. So it looks like Miami's D is going to hold, and we'll have about a 29-yard field goal to make this a 7-3 Miami lead. We'll update you on what's going on in the other college football games when we come back. And then I will give out my 12-team college football playoff. We are on the eve of the first or week one Saturday slate. So I will give out my 12 teams to make the playoff here on the other side of the break. PJ and Brandon, BetMGM tonight.
2: NFL sleeping on the Seahawks? The Super Bowl champs return. Sam Darnold and that dominant defense. With so much focus on the Rams, could Seattle sneak up on the league in their bid to repeat? Westwood One Sports.
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29: I'm David Ortiz. 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
1: Welcome back here, BetMGM Tonight. PJ Glasser, Brandon Combs going to join me throughout the final 90 minutes of the program. Miami and Stanford underway right now out in Palo Alto, and the Canes are leading 7-3. They just completed a pass for about 20-plus yards to convert a third down. Orioles and Red Sox, we just had the benches clear momentarily, but no ejections, no punches, no nothing. Red Sox have 1-0 right now on the Orioles, who are looking to avoid their fourth straight one-run loss, because you just can't have nice things. Corbin Carroll, need a base hit out of him to complete the going streaking. Our other four guys have gotten a base hit, so we're rooting for Corbin to come home and make it 5 for 5 for the third time this week. We now are going to continue talking college football. We got week one Saturday slate tomorrow, so I thought it'd be a good time to lay out my college football playoff teams for the upcoming season. And we will start with the team that I think will be the top overall seed, and that is Notre Dame. I think they're going to run the table this season. I think they're going to go perfect 12-0. Really, the only two games that worry you are home against Miami and at BYU. I think they win both of those matchups. It's a revenge game against Miami. And then, again, the BYU game, they know that they only really have two games on their schedule that they really got to get up for this season. And even though BYU is going to be a good team, and that's a tough place to play, I expect Notre Dame to take care of business. I think they're going to be the only undefeated Power 5 team in college football this season. And if that happens, then I think they will be the number one team. I think the SEC champions yet again are going to be the Georgia Bulldogs, and I'll put them at number two. Kirby Smart has been to 7 straight SEC title games. Think about that. 7 straight SEC title games. Ohio State hasn't even been to the Big Ten championship game, I think, in like 5 years, for as good as they've been and how good they are. So what Kirby's done, the level of consistency, and here we are again. It just doesn't feel like anybody's talking about him. Kiffin and LSU were dominating so many of the headlines. Texas is going to be super talented again. And there's just Georgia just hanging out. And this is as favorable of a schedule on paper as they've had in a few years. Under Kirby, I think they take care of business, win 10 or 11 games, win the SEC. I'll put Georgia at number two. The defending national champion, Indiana Hoosiers, I think are going to be number three. Look, Indiana, I don't know if they're going to be as good as they were last year, but they're still going to be a really, really good team. I was a big fan of Josh Hoover at TCU. And I think getting some coaching now and some tutelage from Cignetti is going to do wonders

0: for them. They're going to be so good on both sides of the line of scrimmage. O-line, defensive line is going to be one of the best, and they're just not going to beat themselves. They're not going to turn the ball over. In 2 years, Cignetti has only lost to two teams, and both of those teams played for the national championship, Notre Dame and Ohio State, a couple of years ago. He beats the teams that he's supposed to beat, and he usually beats the teams that he's not supposed to beat. He beat Oregon and Ohio State as an underdog last year, so I expect Indiana to be right back in the mix and win the Big Ten again, so I'll take Indiana at number three. Texas Tech is going to be number four for me. I mentioned that Notre Dame might be the only undefeated Power Four team. Texas Tech could be undefeated as well. Their schedule is really favorable. They avoid all the top teams in the league. No BYU, no Utah, no Houston. They got a very favorable schedule. They don't play anybody in the non-conference. So Texas Tech should take care of business, and they really should be 11-1, 12-0, win the Big 12 again, and be right back in the college football playoff. Texas, I'll put them at number five. But what I've been saying to people about Texas is I think there's a chance that they could be last year's Penn State, where Penn State was a team that was one of the preseason national title favorites to win it all. It all looked like everything was pointing towards last year for Texas. Franklin finally had his team. He finally was going to do it. They had that early season game to Oregon, the whiteout. The Ducks were coming off a rivalry game against Oregon State in the Civil War. They had to travel across country, play Penn State in the whiteout, and Penn State lost that game. And it's just the same old song and dance with Franklin and big games and unable to beat the top teams and all those sorts of things. The next week, they go out to L.A. They lose to USC. They come back home as a 20-point favorite. They lose to Northwestern. Their season totally spiraled on them. If they don't lose that game to Oregon, I truly believe Penn State's in the playoff. Maybe they win the Big Ten. But that game was so demoralizing for Penn State, they just couldn't recover. The reason I bring up Texas is because they have that week two matchup against Ohio State. And they lost to the Buckeyes last year in week one. You know they've wanted them all offseason. They're ready for this game. They're at home. They're going to be favored. They feel like they're the better team. And it feels like it's Texas's year, just like it feels like it was Penn State's year last year, where you got another year of Arch. He's healthy. The offensive line's experienced. You got elite receivers, running back. The defense is going to be great. Texas loses that week two game, though, to Ohio State. Does their season unravel like it did for Penn State, right? Because, folks, they still got trips to Knoxville, Baton Rouge, College Station. They got to play Ole Miss at home, Oklahoma and Red River. Life in the SEC is not easy. And something that doesn't get talked about enough with Texas from last season, they played five true road games. They lost at Ohio State, lost at Georgia, lost at Florida. Their only two wins came against Mississippi State and Kentucky. And both of those wins came in overtime. They didn't win a single game last year on the road in regulation. And the two teams that they beat on the road were two of the worst three teams, along with Arkansas and the SEC. So I know every year is different. I know this team on paper is better. But my point is, life in the SEC is extremely difficult. And if Texas loses that early season game to Ohio State and that lingers week to week, I could see their season unraveling. Even though they're more talented than that Penn State team is, they could have five first-round draft picks, Arch Manning's better than Drew Aller, all those sorts of things. It's just the schedule for Texas is way harder than Penn State's was. And again, like, Sark's never won the big one. He's never won the SEC championship. He's never won a national championship. He's made it to the college football playoff semis a couple times, but so did Franklin. He made it to the semis as well. So I'll compare potentially Texas to last year's Penn State if they do not win that game against the Buckeyes in week two. But for now, I'll put them at number five. Oregon, I'll put in here at number six. Very favorable schedule. They do have a road trip at Ohio State. They got to play USC on the road as well. Those are really the only two games that worry you. They should take care of business against everybody at home. And if they just win all their home games, even if they lose that Ohio State and USC game, they'll still be in the college football playoff. So Oregon, I think Dante Moore is the best quarterback in the country. Dan Lanning is a guy, again, who's had some struggles to beat some top teams and some top coaches, but he beats everybody that he's supposed to. I think that continues. Their defensive line is going to be one of the best in the country. So I'll put Oregon at number six. Miami, who's playing right now, I think they finally win the ACC this year. Miami has never won the ACC title. Isn't that insane that Miami's never won it? But it's true. They have never won it. And I think that finally changes this year. And the reason being, their offense is going to be unbelievable. And you're already seeing that tonight. If you're listening to us and watching the first quarter, Malachi Toney is one of the best receivers in the country. Maybe outside of Jeremiah Smith, he is the best. He's already got five catches for 89 yards and two touchdowns. I know it's Stanford, but I mean, that dude is ridiculous. Darian Mentz is a really good quarterback. Fletcher's an awesome running back. The defenses looked a little shaky here in the first half, but you know, fortunately for them, the ACC isn't as good as the Big Ten and the SEC is. So I think Miami will make the playoff and win the SEC. Bama, I'll put my Tide at number eight. I think Alabama is such a fascinating team this year. Their defense is going to be one of the best in the country. They're going to have really good wide receivers and running backs. It comes down to the quarterback play and the offensive line play. Of all the top teams, when you look at the futures market to win the national title, all of these programs and teams have quarterbacks that have played at least a year in college football. Whether it was with that team or whether they transferred over, they've had experience playing in college. We have seen them play at least a year, and it makes it easier to kind of predict maybe what to expect out of those teams. Bama's going to start Keelan Russell, who is a redshirt freshman. We got no idea what to expect. My friends that I know that follow the team closely, my friends who cover the team, they say he's really good. They say that he reminds them a little bit of Bryce Young, who won a Heisman Trophy when he was at Bama. So I'm expecting Keelan to be pretty solid. I mean, this was one of the top recruits in the country. Like, he's got skills. I think he's going to be really, really good. But again, he is a redshirt freshman, and life in the SEC is not going to be easy. His first career road start is going to be in week two next week against Kentucky. But if he turns out to be really good, with how good I think Bama's defense is going to be this year, they should be a playoff team. And their schedule is pretty favorable this year as well. So I'll put Bama at number eight. State, I will put at number nine. Going into this season, I didn't think I'd have Penn State in the playoff, but just the way that their schedule breaks for them, they avoid Indiana, Oregon, and Ohio State. They have an easy non-conference schedule. Their toughest games are at Michigan and at Washington. Penn State isn't going to be more than a touchdown underdog in any game that they play this season. They're going to have a solid quarterback in Rocco Beck, a good head coach in Matt Campbell, a solid defense. They're going to be well coached. So I think that Penn State, because of the favorable schedule, I think they're going to find their way into the playoffs. So I'll put them at number nine. We're going to get nuts in the number 10 spot, maybe even the number 11 spot. But folks, I want you to keep in mind, in the 2 years that we have had the 12-team college football playoff, we have seen some crazy stuff happen. The first year, Indiana made it in Cignetti's first year, when nobody thought Indiana was going to make the playoff. Last year, we had two group of five teams make the college football playoff. Now, we know we're guaranteed one group of five teams. Two group of five teams would have been unheard of before the season started. You would have gotten some great odds on that. So every year that we have the 12-team playoff, there's just going to be crazy stuff that happens. There's going to be a team that comes out of nowhere that nobody expects. I think maybe that team this year could be Wisconsin, potentially. Much like Penn State, their schedule is actually somehow easier, because not only do they not play Ohio State, Indiana, and Oregon, they avoid Michigan as well. They avoid the top four teams. They do get Notre Dame on Sunday to open up their season, but that's not a Big Ten game, right? So if they lose, like, yeah, it's not great for the record, but it doesn't hurt their conference record. And just like Penn State, Wisconsin isn't going to be a big underdog, a crazy underdog in any of these games. Like, if you go look at Wisconsin's schedule outside of Notre Dame, when they get into Big Ten play, there's not a game that you look at where you're like, no, I could maybe see Wisconsin pulling the upset. Like, if they had a road trip to Oregon or Ohio State, loss for sure. But they don't have any of that games, of those games. Their defense is going to be good like it always is. It's going to come down to the quarterback play. And I love the transfer QB that they bring in from Old Dominion, Colton Joseph. Folks, Old Dominion went to Indiana last year and lost 27-14. Like, he's really good, and they're really good. And they were a good team last year. So Colton Joseph to run for like 150 yards on that defense last year, that kid can play. Wisconsin has had some really tough injury luck at quarterback the last like 3 or 4 years. So if he can just stay healthy, they're still like 30 to 1 for those of you that want to take a flyer. But I'll take a shot with Wisconsin to make the playoff. I switched out LSU for Tennessee to make the playoff. And the reason I like Tennessee is their toughest three games are at home this season. LSU, Bama, and Texas are all at home for Tennessee. They do have a tough schedule, but their offensive line is going to be good. The defense should be good. You know they'll have good receivers and running backs under Heupel. They have a true freshman starting in Faison Brown, and that's really the big key. But if Brandon Faison turns out to be really good, then Tennessee could be a playoff team. So I was between them and LSU, but I'll go with Tennessee. And then I think Boise is going to be the Group of Five champion, so I will have them in the college football playoff as well. So we got Notre Dame 1, Georgia 2, Indiana 3, Texas Tech 4, Texas 5, Oregon 6, Miami 7, Bama 8, Penn State 9, Wisconsin 10, Tennessee 11, and Boise State is going to be 12. Those would be my top 12 teams to make the college football playoff. All right, we're going to take a break, wrap up the fourth and final hour, and we come back here. BetMGM tonight, Westwood One Sports.
1: 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Matthew Stafford, Christian McCaffrey, Miles Garrett, Fred Warner, your home for the NFL all season long. 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
1: All right, let's update you on some scores. What's going on across college football? San Jose State up 24-21 over Eastern Michigan in the fourth quarter. Oklahoma up 27-0 on UTEP. I know a lot of people that liked over 51.5 in that game. Oklahoma minus 40.5, so maybe a little bit of sweat there at intermission. Michigan State up 19-7 over our Toledo Rockets at halftime. So Toledo's still hanging around. Maybe get a little second half comeback. USC just scored their second touchdown of the day to take a 14-0 lead over Fresno State. And Miami up 14-3 over Stanford. Stanford's defense did just get a stop, though, so they'll get the ball right now, looking to cut into that lead. Andrew Luck, the GM for Stanford football, on the sideline, got a little mustache going. Andrew Luck enjoying his past pro days. Jason Taylor, the Miami defensive line coach, on the sideline as well. So that's what's going on in college football. As for Major League Baseball, Orioles have lost their fourth straight game by one run. Ever since Colton Cowser made maybe the catch of the year to win the game for the O's against the Rockies, they have not won a game since. They lose 1-0 tonight to Boston. Brewers 10-7 over the Reds. Cubs 5-1 over the Marlins. The Mets lose 10 or are winning 10-6 over the Giants. White Sox 4-0 over the Twins. Tigers are up 3-1 over the Guardians. Tampa 6-1 over the Rangers. Astros up 3-1 over the Diamondbacks. Blue Jays 8-1 over the Royals. The Cardinals are up 2-1 over the Rockies. And the Yankees and the Padres are underway, scoreless from San Diego in the bottom of the first. And that's what we got going on right now in the MLB. Stanford just completed a nice pass, though, to midfield. I got to tell you, Davis Warren looks good in the pocket. It's Miami defense, folks, looks a little shaky, right? The last 2 years, their offense has been fantastic. 2 years ago with Cam Ward, who turned out to be the number one pick, he was terrific. That offense was one of the best in the country. Their defense could not get any stops. Last year, what made Miami a championship contender and playing in the title game was they had a good offense, but they had that elite defense to go with it. I know it's early. We've only watched them play three series in one quarter of football, but it is Stanford, and they don't look great. There are a lot of wide-open receivers down the field for Stanford to throw to. So if I was a Miami fan, the offense is as good as you thought it would be, but this defense looks closer to what it was 2 years ago than last year, and that would not make me very excited if I was a Miami fan. So we'll see if they can clean that up a little bit here the rest of the game. USC, though, up 14-0 right now on Fresno State, as they have looked pretty good thus far. Jaden Maiava here in this game tonight is 11 for 12, 196 yards, and two touchdowns. They have an 82-yard touchdown drive and an 83-yard touchdown drive. So Maiava and USC's offense looking pretty, pretty good. I didn't have USC as part of my college football playoff. Our producer, Brandon Combs, does. I totally could see USC in the playoff. I think from a talent standpoint, they are good enough. But this is now the fifth year that Lincoln Riley's been the head coach of USC. And the previous four, man, this dude cannot win any games in the Central or Eastern time zone in Big Ten play. If you ask him to go play a decent team in the Eastern or Central time zone, he can't win that game. And I look at their schedule this year and road trips to Penn State and road trips to Wisconsin and playing a couple of these teams on paper look like games that they should win. I don't think it's going to happen. And then again, they got to play Oregon and Ohio State at home this year. So they got a tricky little schedule, but if they're able to find a way to win those road games that they should win, then yeah, absolutely. USC can make the college football playoff. And then Oklahoma is up 27-0 right now on UTEP. They got a big game next week against Michigan. We're going to learn a lot about those two teams. Oklahoma is really an intriguing team because their defense is one of the tops in the country. And Jean Mateer was hurt last year. If he is himself and he's healthy, you know, the dangerous college football teams are always the ones that can have the elite defense, but then the good offenses to go with it. And, you know, under Brett Venables, Oklahoma is always going to have good defenses. If he can ever have the offense to go with it, then his team can be good. It's kind of like the opposite of Lincoln Riley. You know, his offenses are always going to be good. If his defense can ever be good, then USC, maybe they can make the playoff this season. We shall see. We're going to talk some NFL, though. We come back, though. Pick the division winner in every AFC conference. 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

0: NFL is we're going to give out our division winners in the NFC, AFC, and then wrap up with our Super Bowl predictions. We do have some live college football, though, going on. Man, it's so great to have these games on again. San Jose State up 27-21 on Eastern Michigan. Oklahoma just scored again. It is now 34-0. Michigan State up 19-7 on Toledo. I got to turn that game back on again because myself and Brandon took a little stab with Toledo Moneyline. So hopefully they can come back and make that interesting. Then we have Miami currently up 14-3 over Stanford, and USC is up 14-0 over Fresno State. Man, Malachi Toney might go for 300 yards in this game. I think he's already got like 115 or something. So he might break records tonight in Stanford. Every time I look up at the screen, number one's caught a pass. They might want to triple team that guy, just a thought. But we'll see what happens. Toledo, Brando, did get a stop. They're going to get the ball back. So maybe a touchdown here. Let's see, maybe 19-14 going into the fourth quarter. And all of a sudden, we got ourselves a ball game with the Rockets. So that would be nice.
1: Looks like Michigan State's about to go for a field goal attempt here on 4th and 12. And it gets blocked by Toledo. And Toledo's returning it right now. But they do get pushed out of bounds. But yeah. Blocked by Toledo. So there you go.
0: Brandon, Malachi Toney just caught another 40-yard pass for Miami. Jesus. I got to pull up his box score of what he's doing.
1: Yeah.
0: 7 catches, 141 yards, and 2 touchdowns. We still got 8.5 minutes to go in the second quarter. Jeremiah Smith, I don't think you'll hear anybody argue he's the best wide receiver in college football, but Malachi Toney.
1: Malachi Toney's right dude, there for sure.
0: That dude's pretty damn good too. There's no doubt about it. All right, Brandon, let's talk some NFL. Let's dive in to the NFC. We're going to go through and we're going to give out our division winners in each conference and then our 3 wildcard teams that we like as well. I will give you the floor first. We'll each go back and forth with NFC East, NFC North, and we'll just work our way through. So you start things off with who you think wins the division in the NFC East this season.
1: Yeah, look, the Eagles have won the last 2 years. It is really hard to win this division 3 years in a row. It does not happen often. Winning it back-to-back doesn't happen often in the NFC East. And I just think that the Cowboys, I think their defense is going to be better than what it was the last 2 years. And this offense is probably the most underrated offense in the entire NFL. The way people talk about, we talked earlier about the way people talk about Lamar Jackson, it being, foolish. The way people talk about Dak is kind of foolish as well, because all this guy does is throw for 4,000 yards and 30 touchdowns every single year. And there are so many weapons on this Cowboys offense. I like the Cowboys to win the NFC East this year. I think the Eagles take a small step back. I'm not so sure that, after you get rid of AJ Brown, you can necessarily be better, especially since they did not very much to replace him. I also don't know that I believe very much in Jalen Hurts and this offense and the way that this offense has played over the last couple of seasons. And then, just the rest of the NFC East. Look, I think the Giants are going to be better than people think. I think the Giants might actually finish second in this division. And the Commanders are, they're the Commanders. They'll be there. They'll be around.
0: Yeah, the Commanders' schedule, especially to start the season, is just brutal. I think Jaden's still really good, and I just hope he stays healthy this season, because if he doesn't, Washington might be the worst team in the NFL, potentially. I don't like their defense at all. This Tunsil injury is brutal. That offensive line could be a mess. So I don't like them as much as I didn't even really like them all that much to begin with, but I certainly don't like them anymore now. The Giants, again, you're talking to a Ravens fan. So for me to back John Harbaugh, that's just not going to happen. And I think that's going to be a disaster in New York this year. For so many years with the Ravens, he had proven talent on that team. He had veterans that have done it at a high level for a long time. That Giants defense has some veterans. You got Brian Burns over there and some other guys, but offensively, you're relying on a lot of young pieces with Dart and Scadaboo and Neighbors. So what that looks like, I think, is going to be interesting. I do think it's a two-horse race between the Eagles or the Cowboys. I like Dallas, Brandon. They've just become so trendy. So trendy. Any kind of show I listen to, any kind of guest that comes on, who's the team that you think is going to be better than people think this year? Who's the team that could surprise and win their division? Who could be a dark horse Super Bowl team? Cowboys. Like, I mean, there are just certain teams in sports that when everybody's on that team, I run the other way. And how is Dallas not that team? Still, one of my favorite stats with the Cowboys is that since 2000, they are the only NFC team that has not played in an NFC championship game. The Dallas Cowboys, how is that possible? All these other NFC teams have made it to the title game, have been a game away from the Super Bowl, but Dallas, they're the only one that hasn't done it. And now everybody just decides that they want to jump on the Dallas bandwagon this season, and I get it. The offense should be amongst one of the best. I think Dak can win MVP this season. Defense, major upgrades. I thought Caleb Downs was the best player in the draft. You get him at pick 12. There's no doubt that there's a lot to like. But just like, oh, Brandon, when everybody's on a team, it just scares me. So I'll just go with the old reliable, man. I'll go with the team that's the most boring, but they definitely have the highest floor, and that is Philadelphia. They're going to have one of the best defenses in football. The offense cannot be any worse than it was last year, and they still won the division. So if it's just a little bit better, then I think that they should contend. By the way, I know you're watching a little bit. Toledo, 10-yard line. So here we go. We're coming, baby. We're coming. I'll take the Philadelphia Eagles to win the NFC East. So Brandon's going Dallas. Mm. I am going with Philadelphia. Brandon, we'll get to your division next. The NFC North in a super competitive division the last couple of years. It should be yet again this year. Who do you think wins that division?
1: Yeah, look, people are going to call me a homer for this, but I just think that they're the best team in the division still, and I think it's the Chicago Bears. And I've had this talk at length with Pat. I think this is a two-team race. Pat thinks it's a two-team race as well. He thinks it's the two teams that I think are going to finish the bottom two, and I think it's the two teams that he thinks are going to finish the bottom two. So one of us is going to be really right. One of us is going to be really wrong in this NFC North. But I just think that this is the Bears division to win. I do think that, you know, there's a team that can, you know, really push them for that. And it might just be the team that you picked to win the NFC North, because I just think that the Packers, I think the Josh Jacobs stuff is going to hurt them a lot. Even if it is only the first 6 weeks, that's going to hurt them a lot. And then also, you know, missing Micah Parsons is going to hurt them as well. Plus, not only that, you never know how healthy this wide receiving core is going to be for the Green Bay Packers. They just never seem to stay healthy. So as we get a touchdown for Toledo, by the way, so 19 yes, to 14 now. So we're only down five with a quarter and a half to play.
0: I was going to say 7 minutes to go in the third.
1: Yeah, I love it. So what, you know, when it comes to the Packers, I think they finished third in this division. And I think that I think the Packers finished last. I think the Lions finished third. I do think that this is a division where all teams are the worst team is going to be 8-9. So it's not that all teams are going to be bad. I just think that, you know, for me, I think that the Bears are just, they're just that team. I believe in this offense. I believe in Ben Johnson. And if you know me, if you've known me for a long time and you're not just listening to me now and you know me as a Bears fan, this has never been something that I've been, which is confident as a Bears fan in my football team. But I'm confident in Ben Johnson. I'm confident in this offense. And I think that the defense is going to be better than what people think it's going to be. I know Brad, you know, thinks that this is going to be a bottom, you know, five offense in the league. I think it's going to be mid. I think it's going to be 15, 16, 17, somewhere in that range. And honestly, with this offense, that's all they have to be. I think they're going to be better than people think. And I think the Bears win the NFC North.
0: Okay. I'm between two teams. I'm between the Detroit Lions and the Minnesota Vikings to win this division. Mm. I initially went with the Lions just because Brandon, their schedule, man, is the easiest in the NFL. They obviously have to play the six divisional games. Outside of that, though, Saints, Jets, Carolina, Arizona, Miami, New England, Tampa, Atlanta, Tennessee, the Giants, and the Buffalo Bills. They're playing like all the worst teams in the NFL. Mm-hmm. So if Detroit doesn't win like 11 games, like something's wrong this season. With that offense, again, it's a similar type team to the Bears. Elite offenses, the defense is the question mark, but the schedule for the Lions is easier than Chicago, so that's why I'll give them the nod there. The reason I've come around on Minnesota, though, is because the defense is going to be very good. The coaching staff is great with KOC and Brian Flores. You think about what they were able to do with Sam Darnold a couple of years ago. Now Kyler Murray comes over. Still got great weapons on the outside. The offensive line's pretty good. I just have kind of come around to Minnesota, and I think that Kyler Murray with KOC like that, that's going to work. They're going to make it work. I mean, this was a 9-8 team last season with the quarterback play that they got, right? McCarthy, yeah. Brosmer, like as gross as you could have, and they still found a way to win 9 games. So if Kyler's just decent, which he kind of always was in Arizona, especially when his teams were okay, in the regular season he was fine. That's all we need to win the division. So I'll take Minnesota over Detroit, but those were the two teams for me in contention there in the NFC North. Yeah.
1: I'm with you on KOC and Kyler. And that was my argument when me and Pat talked about it, was that you win 9 games with Max Brosmer starting games for you.
0: I mean,
1: there's something there.
0: Come on.
1: Yeah. The weapons are just there. I think Minnesota is going to be good. They are going to give the Bears. It wouldn't surprise me if the Vikings won this division. It really wouldn't.
0: I think the toughest division to pick in football this year is the NFC South. I mean, good, just because what a whole lot of garbage that is in that division. There isn't a win total in the NFC South that is above 8.5, which tells you all that you need to know. The Panthers at 8-9 won it last year, and that might be good enough to win it again this year. So, Brandon, I say all that to ask you, who's going to win the NFC South this year?
1: It's going to be the Tampa Bay Buccaneers, and here's why. You get a Baker Mayfield who is playing with a chip on his shoulder, who is playing without a contract, who is being told by his organization that they're not sure whether or not he is the quarterback of their immediate future. And as stupid as I think that is, because I think Baker Mayfield is absolutely the quarterback of their immediate future, I think him playing with a chip on his shoulder is a great thing. Is a great thing, because this is a guy who everywhere that he's gone has been doubted, and everywhere that he's gone, he's succeeded. Everybody doubted him coming out of Oklahoma. He went to Cleveland, and all he did was take the Cleveland Browns to a playoff. The Cleveland Browns. He got them out of the water and took them to a playoff. And then he goes to Tampa Bay, and people are like, oh, yeah, Baker Mayfield coming in. He's just going to be a stopgap for whoever takes over after him. You know, he's coming in to replace Tom Brady, you know, it's not going to be very good. And all he does is win football games, throw for 4,000 yards, throw for 30 touchdowns. And not only that, but I give Matthew Stafford all the props in the world for being one of the toughest quarterbacks I've ever watched to play this game. Mm. Baker Mayfield's every bit as tough as Matthew Stafford. Baker Mayfield will be on the field unless his arm or his leg is falling off. So, I really do like this team. I look at the schedule throughout this entire division, and it's not very easy for any of these teams. But Tampa, with the way that theirs is spread out, their tough games are spread out. I do like this team, and I do think that there's going to be a couple of games that they shouldn't win, that Baker is just going to will them to win, and they're going to get into a shootout with some teams and just find a way to win some football games.
0: Yeah, I mean, they're the favorite, so definitely makes sense if Tampa ended up winning it. I'm going to go with Atlanta, and I just, you know, I think they have the most top-end talent in that division. Obviously, the question with Atlanta is the quarterback play. Is it going to be Penix? Is it going to be Tua? Does it even matter? Like, what is it going to look like? I think they have the best coach in the division in Stefanski. I think they have the best player in the division in Bijan. And I just think that, you know, Stefanski, like, he's no stranger to this, Brandon. Like, look what he had in Cleveland, right? I mean, he had some terrible quarterback situations. His teams were competitive. His defenses are normally good. So when you have the best coach in your division and you have the quality of players that Atlanta does at certain positions, I know how bad Tua looked in the preseason and Penix is coming off the injury. Like, I get it, but I don't like the Panthers this year. I think they have a chance to be one of the worst teams in the NFL. The Saints are super intriguing, and I do like Shuck. I can see why people are kind of liking them a little bit. I don't know. I can't quite get all the way there with the Saints. And Tampa, that's just an aging, veteran football team that just feels like they are hanging by a thread. And I don't think you can underestimate losing Mike Evans and what he meant to that locker room, the team, the city. Like, that's a huge loss. So I don't feel great about it. You had to make me pick, though. I'll take Atlanta to win the NFC South. What about the NFC West with the big three? San Fran, Seattle, or LA? Who do you like to win the NFC West?
1: Yeah, people are calling me crazy because I think that the Rams might be the biggest disappointment in the NFL this year. And that's not to say that they're not going to be a playoff team, but people are expecting this team to just run roughshod over the NFC and run into the Super Bowl. I don't think it's going to work that way for the Los Angeles Rams. And as a matter of fact, I think they lose on opening night in Melbourne to the San Francisco 49ers, who I am picking to win this division. I like the Niners one because, you know, hey, they traveled 2 days ago, morning, they were traveling like the night before to Melbourne.
0: Brandon, here, your microphone's cutting in and out a little bit, so why don't you refresh? We'll get back to you when you're getting a little clearer. On my end, it's cutting in and out a little bit, so we'll get back to Brandon, get his thoughts on San Francisco to win the NFC West. My pick, I'm actually going with the Seattle Seahawks to repeat and win the NFC West. Again, any of those three teams are good enough to do it. I just trust Seattle the most in terms of, I think they can withstand injuries the best. You know, that defense is going to be so good yet again. Darnold now has all the pressure off of him winning the Super Bowl delivered. You've one of the best receivers in JSN. You're going to have a really good run game. They're very well coached. It's still a really tough place to play. So I'm going to go with Seattle to win that division. San Francisco just, I mean, man, they are, good luck trying to figure them out with the talent that they have, but always being injured. Like, can you trust them to make a playoff run or make a run towards winning the division? And then the Rams, again, they're the heavy favorites to win the Super Bowl, best team in the NFL on paper. Schedule is really hard, though, for LA. And they're one of those teams, like, they don't care about, you know, having the most regular season wins. They'd like to win the division, but they just want to be healthy and playing their best football come playoff time. So I'll take Seattle to repeat in this division and win the NFC West. My three wildcard teams that I have in the NFC, even though I don't think the Rams win the division, I do think they make the playoffs, so I'll put the Rams in there. I told you guys earlier, I'm between the Lions and the Vikings as which of those two teams I think are going to make, are going to win the NFC North division. I like the Vikings to win the North, but I still think the Lions get in and make the playoffs. And then I'll put Dallas in there. I told Brandon it worries me that Dallas is so trendy, so I don't think they're going to win the division, but I do think they get in there as a playoff team. It's between Dallas, the Packers, the Bears. You know, it's between those three, the 49ers. But I think at the end of the day, Dallas finds a way and they get in. So I'll take the Cowboys, the Lions, and the Rams to be my three wild card teams. Seattle, Atlanta, Vikings, Eagles as my division winners. Brando, I think we got you back. So what about you, sir? Who are your three wild card teams? You said you like the Rams. Who are the other two that you like?
1: Yeah, so I like the Rams. I like the Seahawks, and I like the Vikings to be my three wild card teams. I think that the Rams and the Vikings are just two teams that are going to be competing for the division title. So I think that they're going to get in. And then when you obviously when you throw it back in the Seahawks, I mean, I just think that that's just a huge division, and I think that the Seahawks will finish third in that division, but make a wild card, because I think all of those teams will be over 500.
0: It'll be interesting. I mean, all three of those teams are good enough to go to the Super Bowl or even win it. You just wonder if they're going to beat up on each other or if all three will be able to make it, but there certainly is a scenario where they do. All right, good conversation there in the NFC. We're going to take a timeout. We come back. We're going to look at the AFC, give out our division winners, our three wildcard teams to make the playoffs as well. PJ and Brandon, BetMGM tonight right here on Westwood One Sports.
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0: on a Friday night. USC's up 23-0. Oklahoma just kicked the field goal to go up 44-0. They're now covering the number. Kansas up 37-0. And San Jose State up 27-21. I was telling you and Brad off air that they were betting that game, Brandon, like they knew that San Jose State was going to win. There was just nothing but Spartan money coming in, and they ended up getting the win. So I didn't end up pulling the trigger because I'm like, do I really want to ruin my Friday night off of San Jose State and Eastern Michigan? Probably not, but naturally they end up getting home. So, good for anybody that cashed San Jose State. All right, let's get back to the NFL. Talk some AFC as we're going to run through all the divisions and our seven wild card teams. Let's start with the AFC East, Brandon. The Patriots won this division last year. Buffalo, the favorite to win it this year. Who do you like in the AFC East?
1: I like the Buffalo Bills. I think that the Patriots take a big regression. I am not a believer in Drake May. I am a believer in the fact that they played a super easy schedule last year. And then, I mean, look, everything, and kudos to them because they won the games in front of them and they still had to go out on the field and compete. But they had a lot of things go right for them in the playoffs last year with quarterback injuries and quarterbacks not playing well. CJ Stroud looking at you. So I just believe that the Patriots take a huge step back. And then, I mean, the Dolphins and the Jets. I mean, the Dolphins are going to be competing for the number one overall pick. And the Jets are probably going to be competing for a top five pick. So I think this is the Bills' division again. And I think it's going to be relatively easy for them.
0: I'm with you. It's a two horse race, right? It's Buffalo or New England. Who's going to win it? You would expect New England to regress. They're just the classic team of like, make the surprise Super Bowl run, regress the next year. They had maybe the easiest NFL schedule that any of us will ever see. They beat the teams that they were supposed to beat. Then they got absolute gift after gift in the playoffs. They got five turnovers from their defense every single game. It was just one of those seasons for the Patriots. And you got to applaud them and tip your cap. You know, they took advantage. Mm-hmm. But the Bills are the better team. They got one of the best quarterbacks in the NFL. And not only is Josh one of the best, Brandon, but he's also the most durable. He's never missed a start, right? And, like, that's what you want in a futures bet, is you want as much certainty as you can get. And he's as durable as it gets at the QB position. So, I'm with you. I think this one's pretty straightforward. I feel really good. Probably of all the division bets, even though you got to lay some juice, I think Buffalo to win the East is probably my favorite. What about the AFC North? This division, always tough. Ravens, Bengals, Steelers. The Browns haven't won it since like the 80s, and that streak will probably continue. So of Baltimore, Cincy, and Pittsburgh, who's your pick?
1: If the Browns win the division, I will eat my hat. That's how sure I am that it's not going to happen.
0: I think that's fair. I think that's fair.
1: Yeah, they're the only team that I could not see winning this division. Look, I think Pittsburgh's going to be okay. I just don't think they're going to be as good as everybody thinks that they're going to be. I don't think the McCarthy and Rodgers connection is going to spark anything. I don't think McCarthy is that great of a head coach, and I also don't think that Rodgers is the same Aaron Rodgers, even though I believe Aaron Rodgers is the top three quarterback of all time, and he's not three or two. So I just think he's a great passer of the football. I think he's probably under center the greatest quarterback I've ever watched throw the football. But that being said, I think this is between Cincinnati and Baltimore, and Cincinnati's health just scares me a lot. It just does, as Toledo gets a big stop on fourth and one, baby.
0: God bless, Brandon. We are so back with college coaches going shotgun on fourth and one. Get under center and run a sneak. What are we doing? I mean, look, if somebody's got Toledo, I'm thrilled. I don't know if there's a play in football that pisses me off more when I see a player in the shotgun on fourth and one, but please continue.
1: Right. Yeah, no, absolutely. They're going to measure it here, but I mean, he is short.
0: Yeah, he looks short.
1: I hope they didn't give him a good spot. But anyway, I just the health of the Bengals scares me. I don't know whether or not this offensive line can keep Joe Burrow healthy enough to win this division. I do think that they're really good. I think that they're a really good offense when they are healthy. But I just think that this Ravens team, and we talked about it earlier, I think this Ravens team is just so damn good, man. And I think that they've got the best wide receiver core that they've ever had. I think Lamar Jackson is going to win his third MVP.

0: I think the Ravens are, you know, the best team in the AFC. So I'm taking the Ravens to win the AFC North.
1: I love it. I'm there with you, you know, and you know me, I'm as pessimistic as a Ravens fan as they come, but Harbaugh is gone. So I've turned a new leaf, Brandon. I'm optimistic, PJ. I love my new coach and Jesse Minter. And I think he's going to have that defense humming. Here's how you will know, and everybody else will know, if there's a different feel with the Ravens this season. It won't be anything that the offense does. It'll be defensively. You know, there are certain teams that you watch, or there's just certain games that you watch, Brandon, where you watch the end of the game and you know if that team is going to get a defensive stop or not. And when I watched the Ravens over the last few years, and they were up by 4 or they were up by 6 in the final drive of the fourth quarter, and they're going up against a good football team, I knew that they wouldn't get a stop. Under Jesse Minter, I feel like now that that defense is going to get stops. And that, I think, is going to be the difference for the Ravens this season. You know, they had brutal injury luck last year. You would hope that that stuff kind of evens out. And this year, it's a little bit more fortunate. But you're right. I mean, they got stars all over the field. They got one of the best quarterbacks, running backs. They got a great safety, linebacker, all three levels of the defense. The receiving core is great. So the only thing that worries me about the Ravens this year in our fan base is our kicking situation. We're obviously so fortunate with Tucker for so many years, but Loop is terrifying us. Is Toledo? Did he break it? Oh, touchdown!
0: Toledo! Let's go!
1: Holy smokes! Connor, so Wallen, Zach. Holy smokes. Brandon, is that not college football, dude? Like Michigan State, you go shotgun on 4th and 1, and then you get stuffed. Toledo, next play, baby. 70 yards yes. to the house. Beautiful blocking. Absolutely unbelievable. My best friend who went to Michigan State just texted me with a bunch of curse words that I cannot say on air, but he is not happy at all. I'm going to text him. I got Toledo money line. Oh, my God. All right, Brandon, huge 2-point conversion here for Toledo. Need them to
0: huge.
1: You're ahead of me, by the way. So I love seeing your reaction to being like,
0: all right.
1: Oh, baby. I know what's going on. Brad Evans, we got him texting. Toledo, we're locked in. If you thought you were going to bed early tonight, absolutely not. Fourth quarter battle. All right, big 2-point conversion. I'm going to need your best 2-point play here, Toledo. Little rollout to the right, throws across his body. Oh, we kind of had him a little bit, but he overthrew him. All right, it's all right. Toledo, 20. Michigan State, 19. We're in business, 13:47. I mean, we got him at like plus 330. Imagine what that money line at halftime.
0: Oh, yeah. Yeah. No, it's this Toledo team, man. There's just every year there's something about Toledo. You know what's funny? You know how I became like a believer in Toledo as the great. It's because I used to play them in college football. Every year I would want to take a team that I just would never win a national title. I'm like, hey, let's see if I can get them to a natty. And Toledo would always be the team that I would take. So then all of a sudden I started following Toledo football. And it's like the last couple of years, man, they've been fun to watch. So I love every second of this right now. This is amazing.
1: Oh, my God. Absolutely love it. So Toledo with a 20-19 lead. Segueing from that, from the Rockets to Houston, you have a problem. What do we got in the AFC South?
0: Yeah, this is, you know, the both Souths are just tough. But this one, I don't think is that tough just because of their defense. I think their defense is going to take them all the way to the division title, and that is the Houston Texans. That defense is so good. And if CJ Stroud can just be 70% of what he was his rookie year, just 70% of that, this team is a team that could be a real danger in the AFC as well. So, yeah, I like this Texans defense. Their offense is okay. I need CJ Stroud to be a lot better. I don't think that the Titans are there yet, even though I do like Cam Ward more than most. I think that his progression through last year was really good. And then you look at, you know, some other teams in this division, the Colts, to me, I was not a believer. Even when Daniel Jones wasn't hurt last year, I thought they were going to start to regress, and they had started to regress just a little bit. And so did Daniel Jones. And then he got hurt, and then they really went downhill. I don't believe in the Colts. And, you know, it's when you look at who's the team I'm missing here? Texans, Titans, Colts.
1: Jags.
0: The Jaguars are a team that I think is going to surprise some people as well. I just don't think they're going to be as good as the Texans. I think the Texans are good enough to win 11 to 12 games with the schedule, especially with the defense that they have. And I think the Jags will probably win somewhere around 9 or 10 games.
1: I could see that. I'm also going with Houston. You know, it's kind of like the Minnesota thing where it's like, look at all the games the Texans were able to win last year with that offense and how Stroud played. And I mean, we all saw what he looked like as a rookie. The last couple of years haven't been great, but that defense is just so damn good, Brandon. As we all know, man, it's just, those guys are fantastic. And I think the offense is going to be better this year. So I also have Houston winning that division. And then how about this? We agree on the AFC East, the AFC North, the AFC South, and we are aligned on who's going to win the AFC West as well. So tell the people who we like to win that division.
0: I think this is going to be a really good division, but I think that the Chargers win this division. I love the addition of Mike McDaniel as their offensive coordinator. I think Omarion Hampton's going to have a fantastic year. I think you're finally going to see the Justin Herbert you've been waiting to see out of Mike McDaniel. I think he's going to be able to unlock that potential. I like everything they're going to be able to throw at you. Look, the Broncos are going to be very good as well. I'm not a big believer in the Chiefs and Patrick Mahomes just because the offense continues to regress and they haven't gotten much better up front ahead of Patrick Mahomes. I don't think they're going to be able to block for him. And I can get past the fact that, yes, I do know that he is great. And this isn't a knock on Patrick Mahomes. This is a knock on the Kansas City Chiefs as an organization right now and the talent level that they just don't quite have there yet. And so I'm not a big believer in the Chiefs this year. And the Raiders are still up and coming. I do think that the Raiders have a chance to finish ahead of the Chiefs in this division, but I still don't think that they're going to win enough games to be a playoff team. So that's why I am with the Chargers.
1: I'm with the Chargers as well. I will never trust Justin Herbert to do anything of significance. Like, I'll never pick them to win the AFC. I'll never pick them to win the Super Bowl. But regular season, I'm all for it. I love the Mike McDaniel pickup. I think that's going to be really good for the offense. Jim Harbaugh, he's just a winner, man. I mean, whether it's Stanford, Michigan, the Niners, like now with the Chargers, like the dude just wins. So I'm with you. I will say my one cause for concern, the Chargers have maybe the toughest 7-game stretch on a schedule that I think I've ever seen in the history of the NFL. Starting in week 3, they're at the Bills, at the Seahawks, home Denver, at Kansas City, bye week, at the Rams, home against the Texans, and at the Ravens. That's their 7-game stretch. I mean, good God, do you want to play in like the 85 Bears and like 2020 LSU and just everybody else? I mean, that is ridiculous. So
0: yes,
1: if they're able to somehow come out of that like 3-4, oh man, they're good. Because they open up the season against Arizona and Vegas. They'll be 2-0. So if they can just go 3-4 during that stretch, because then it's home Jets, Patriots, Tampa, Vegas, they got Miami. So they got some winnable games, but oh my God, the middle of that schedule is brutal. But I'm with you though, Chargers to win the division. Three wildcard teams, Brando, in the AFC. What do you got?
0: I'm going to go with the Broncos out of the AFC West because I think that they're going to be very good. I'm going to go with the Bengals out of the North. And then I'm going to go with the Jaguars out of the South. I think that the Jaguars are going to be a team, are going to be a team that people don't see coming. I think this offense is good enough. And I think that their defense of the Jaguars is really, really good. I think they're going to win some games you don't expect them to win. I think the Jaguars are that third wild card.
1: I agree with you on the Bengals. I'll also agree with you on the Broncos to get in as wild card teams. I'll take Kansas City, though. You know, 2 years ago, they were 6-0 in one score games. Last year, they're 5-0-5 in one score games. I think it's going to even out. You still got Andy Reid. You still got Spags, Mahomes. I think they find a way. Like, it's still the Chiefs. They had their one bad year. I think they bounce back and they make the playoffs this season. So I'll take Kansas City over the Jags to be my final wild card team. All right, we're going to wrap up the show here. Next, Michigan State is driving. They're in the red zone. So hopefully Toledo can keep them to a field goal. We'll keep you updated on what's going on in MLB college football. We'll give out our Super Bowl predictions, and we wrap up the show next at MGM tonight.
2: Is the NFL sleeping on the Seahawks? The Super Bowl champs return. Sam Darnold and that dominant defense. With so much focus on the Rams, could Seattle sneak up on the league in their bid to repeat? Westwood One Sports.
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0: Live, the conversation turns up. BetMGM Tonight continues now.
1: Oh, yeah. This is that Ray Lewis walkout music, Brando. Good gracious. That's all I'm going to say. That's all I'm going to say. If I go a little farther into that song, I might get into some trouble.
2: Ray Lewis walkout song was Bodies.
1: No. Nelly's Hot
2: Purr. Gotcha.
1: Yep. Toledo, Brandon, they're up 20-19. It's now Michigan State 27-19. Sparty had a 4th-and-1 at the Toledo 6. They went for it. They score a touchdown, get the 2-point conversion. And now with 10:37 to go in the game, not only is Toledo money line in jeopardy, but Toledo plus 10 also not looking great either. Welcome back to college football, boys and girls. But that'll be an exciting finish to that one. Brandon, real quick, let's give out our Super Bowl predictions and then our favorite bets for the rest of week one in college football for tomorrow, any game Sunday or Monday that we like as well. But we went through all the division picks that we got. We went through our wild card teams. What's your Super Bowl?
2: Super Bowl out of the NFC East is going to be the Dallas Cowboys. I know.
1: Everybody's picking them, Brandon. Everybody.
2: I know.
1: It's Dallas. Sometimes
2: everybody's right. You know, sometimes
1: not with them. But you'll be right with Dan Hurley and Cignetti. Not with Dallas.
2: I know. But I like the Cowboys. But look, it's a good thing for you, right? Because out of the AFC North, I love the Baltimore Ravens. And I think that the Baltimore Ravens are going to go to the Super Bowl. They're going to play the Dallas Cowboys. And I believe the Baltimore Ravens are going to win the Super Bowl. PJ, you are going to get to see your Super Bowl champion, Baltimore Ravens, and Lamar Jackson this season.
1: It's all I want in life, Brandon. It truly is. I just want to see Lamar. You know, like anybody listening to the show, right? We all have those few athletes that are just like, those are our guys. Like, you know, for me, really the only two I've ever had are, well, that's not true. Ovechkin would be up there. And then like Ed Reed, I absolutely love. And then Lamar, like those would probably be my three. I've never had really like an Oriole I felt that way about or a Wizard. But for Lamar to get to a Super Bowl and win it that'd be unbelievable. So, and you know what? I agree with you. I think they're going to the Super Bowl this year. I am having the hardest time, though, picking an NFC team. The hardest time. I don't feel like the Rams are going to do it. I think it's too hard for Seattle to go back-to-back. I don't even really like the Lions all that much. Dallas is too trendy. I don't think Philadelphia's offense is good enough. I got no idea what I want to do with the NFC. I'll go with the Lions. I don't like it. I'll go Ravens Lions, even though I don't think the Lions are going to do it. But I actually agree with you. And I'm never a homer, but I actually think the Ravens are going to win the Super Bowl this season. I really think the head coach is the difference. Harbaugh out, Minter in. It's like the Knicks thing when they had to get rid of Thibodeau to bring in Mike Brown. I think it's the same. I really, really do. I really think like that's what it is. That's the difference. And I think now they win it. So, I'll take Baltimore as well.
2: Here's my thing with the Cowboys. If my only reason for not picking them is the fact that they're the Cowboys, then I need to rethink why I'm picking them, right? Because it's their offense. I mean, Dak just year after year.
1: He's so good. I love Dak. I'm with you.
2: Yeah, and this defense, I think, as long as they stay healthy. I mean, they just haven't been able to stay healthy the last couple of years. I can't plan on injury. And I think on paper, I just think they're the best team in the NFC. Look, I would love to pick my Bears. I would love to see Ben Johnson do this. But look, I need to see another year of growth from Caleb and another year from Ben Johnson of unbelievable before I start believing in them to that extent. I believe they're going to be good. I believe they're going to win the division. They might even get to the NFC title game against Dallas. But I think that this team is not ready yet to get to the Super Bowl. And that's why for me, like Dallas is just when I just same reason why all the other reasons why you said you don't like the other teams to get there. That's the same reason I don't like all those other teams to get there. And when it comes to Dallas,
1: I know
2: I can't think of any other reason other than that they're Dallas. And that's why I can't, I went with them.
1: I'm so torn on the NFC. I really do feel good about the Ravens this year. I'm with you, but the NFC, I just, I don't know. We got about 30 seconds left. Favorite bet in college football tomorrow, Sunday, if you had to make one, favorite bet?
2: Notre Dame.
1: Okay.
2: Lay the points.
1: Mine would be Louisville. Pick 'em +7 outright against Ole Miss. I think they pull off the upset on Sunday night. Special thanks to Brandon, Lee, Max behind the scenes. Great job by everybody. Hope everybody enjoys the rest of their Friday night. Have a great holiday weekend. I'll be back on Monday with Cordell Woodland for some more BetMGM Tonight right here on Westwood One Sports. We'll see you then.
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0: Just like eating your vegetables is important. But don't tell us that this broccoli that we're eating is actually, in fact, ice cream. This is not what people want with their sports coverage. Especially when there are actual games to be talking about. LSU Clemson is right on our doorstep. Deion Sanders winning in Atlanta last night. Malachi Toney just scored another touchdown. Darian Minta has 5 touchdown throws. Week 0 is beyond us. We got ball games to discuss. Now, with that being said, LSU does have some cartoonish figures that are hard to ignore. That if we're going to do our part in covering this story, this is how we like to cover it. First, this is what we woke up to this morning. One of the player's attorneys spoke to the media, and he said about the goofiest thing you can imagine somebody saying when you're an attorney from the state of Louisiana.
1: So today, justice was served. And justice was served through the SEC. It was served like a cold cup of gumbo. And that judge forced them to eat.
2: You listen here. We saw that Greg Sankey a bowl of gumbo and it was nice and cold. Justice.
0: Not gonna lie to you. First time we saw it, thought it was AI. Just couldn't be. An attorney saying, justice was served like a cold bowl of gumbo. The governor of the state of Louisiana sounds like Foghorn Leghorn. Like that impression that we were just doing a second ago. Oh, that's so typical Nollins. That's how he sounds, Jim Landry. The state's attorney general is a lady named Liz Morrell. And she, here just to paint the picture for the audio, she's outfitted in a purple blouse, aviator sunglasses on when reporters roll up, and she channels her inner Ed Orgeron when greeting reporters.
3: Go Tigers.
0: That is the attorney general in the state of Louisiana. I got my purple blouse on. Got my aviator Tom Cruise Top Gun glasses on. Go Tigers. Can we stack these side by side with each other? Let me hear Liz Morrell one more time giving me her go G-E-A-U-X Tigers.
3: Go Tigers.
0: And let's stack that up with the GOAT, Ed Orgeron, who, by the way, is back at LSU on Lane Kiffin's staff. Let's see how it compares to the real thing.
4: Go Tigers.
0: She might have some work to do. So it is cartoonish figures, but our job, the essence of our job here, Westwood One Sports Night, as a talk host, Josh Graham here with you, trying to do a service here, is to talk about what people care about. So that's where our focus is going to be after this rant. In the instance of LSU's alleged pro players being made eligible, this story is especially a nothing burger. It is a giant overreaction nothing burger. First off, these two players on LSU are both class of 2022 kids. A class that probably should have been granted eligibility this year, should have been grandfathered in with this new 5-for-5 legislation that the NCAA has implemented, but did so late in the offseason cycle. That is important to note. The only reason that these players have a shot at being made eligible this year is because they come from that class of 2022 players. Meaning, a year from now, this would not be a problem. This would be a close and shut case. It would be a non-issue. If somebody was out of eligibility and then tried to return to play in college football. Please note that. Doomsday college sports

0: dying people, that crowd. Also, we're talking about two undrafted players here, one of which was only a minicamp invite that was too banged up to even compete for a starting spot or to make the team, the 53-man roster. In other words, it's not like Jaden Daniels is returning to play for LSU. After all, his number's already been taken. These are not the best of the bunch. These are not players that are going to be taken high in the draft. These are not guys who are going to be changing the game, changing college football. So it's not worth getting hung up completely and saying the sport is dying over these folks. What this whole saga reminds us is that college football needs a better PR agent. College football has the worst offseason in all of sports. But college football is the second most popular sport in America to the NFL. But you wouldn't know it every year by the way that the sport's covered between the months of February through August. It's the closest that sports comes to political talk. Well, this and the WNBA. By the way, so long, Kathy Engelbert. Don't let the door hit you on the ass. Good Lord. She announced her retirement today. Personally, I did not get into this job, doing this, talking into this microphone, live and nationwide, to spend months talking about litigation. No sport does the doomsday speculation like college football does. Every year, this conference is gonna die. College football is over as we know it. Talking to like that New Orleans, you know, agent or that attorney for the players. It's gonna be a cold plate of gumbo when college football dies. As if it hasn't been around for 150 years and it's the second most popular sport. It's also not a coincidence that the people spending the most time on these topics, they generally don't talk a lot about college sports in general because they don't really like college sports that much. So if you do, you're probably really annoyed by the amount of coverage. And if you care, if you cover college sports, as we do a lot here, you're just tired. You're just tired at this being the story, and you just want to talk about ball. 310-840-4910. Just got some breaking news in the last, 2 minutes, didn't they? The players are not on the roster. Oh, boy, our national nightmare is over. The players are not going to play. College sports is saved. Oh, Jiminy Christmas, we can play football now. Now that these two undrafted players are not able to play who are supposed to probably be eligible this year as class of 22 grandfathered players in, and they're in. They're not going to play this year. Or at least, D-Day, what exactly do we have here? Does this mean they're not going to play this year or they're not going to play this week?
1: No, this means they're not going to play this week. They do have a potential to be re-added to the roster so long as they are enrolled in school later on in the school year. So they're just preserving the judgment and the wrath of Greg Sankey for now.
0: Ooh. What is your boldest prediction regarding the AFC? 310-840-4910. Because there is a division we haven't talked about. Well, there are a few divisions we haven't talked about in the AFC yet. One is very boring and not compelling. Another might be the most underrated division in the sport. We'll hit on that next on Westwood One Sports Night.
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1: There is breaking news in college football. Malachi Toney torching Stanford, Darian Mensah. It's 42-6 there. Don't think Stanford plus 24.5 is going to cover tonight, which isn't a great start to our week one picks in college football. But the news, LSU had to finalize a roster by midnight Eastern, and at least for now, the two much bandied about, air quote, NFL players, former NFL players, Daquan Wright and Xavien Harris, not added to LSU's roster ahead of this game. They will not play, according to Pete Nakos. Does give us an opportunity to share this with you, though. You should watch the show on YouTube. Westwood One Sports Night is where you can watch us in addition to listening. You could check out my sweet LSU long sleeve, my East Carolina Pirate hat. You can watch us on X at the Westwood One Sports X page. It has more than 20,000 plus followers. You can follow me at Josh Graham Show. See that Jay Ramos is riding in from the Philippines, for example. Why are we talking about the stream at the moment? At this time tomorrow, after LSU Clemson ends, I will be going live via streaming, not on the radio, via streaming exclusively on X and at YouTube, Westwood One Sports Night, reacting to LSU Clemson. So be sure to check us out there. The question that we're asking before we get to Free For All Friday at the top of the hour, what is your boldest AFC prediction? Mine, the Denver Broncos are going to win the AFC and win the Super Bowl. Let's see what James in Sacramento has to say about this. James, get right ahead.
2: Hey there. I think that we are going to have an all-LA Super Bowl this year, the LA Chargers versus the LA Rams.
1: Who wins?
2: Honestly, I'm a Chargers fan, but I think it's going to be the Rams.
1: Okay. There you go. So the LA Chargers. Here's the thing that's interesting about all this. Appreciate the call, James. We've heard from Emily. Now, James, everybody is saying that an AFC West team is going to go to the Super Bowl. So maybe that's not that hot of a take. Even though the favorites are Buffalo and Baltimore, we've heard a nod for the Chiefs, the Chargers, and I have the Broncos winning it. Let's go to Memphis, who's in Georgia. 310-840-4910. Memphis, what do you have for us?
3: Hey, how you doing, sir? So mine also has to do with an AFC West team. I'm thinking the Raiders.
1: Please say the Raiders. Ah!
3: Hey, bear with me on this one real quick. So what I'm thinking is...
1: What are we saying, though? You're not saying they're going to go to the Super Bowl. You're just saying there's a AFC prediction. They're going to make the playoffs. Like, that would be a bold prediction. Like, what are you saying exactly? I don't want to interrupt you.
3: You're good, sir. What I'm thinking is the first six games, I'm thinking Cousins is going to go off. He's going to do well. They're going to win about three or four games. And then at that point, you know, they're probably going to stick with Cousins. I think at that point, Lane Kiffin's going to get involved. I think he's going to fight Greg Sankey, get the SEC courts right. And then I think he's going to get Fernando Mendoza. And I think Fernando's going to take LSU to a national title.
1: Okay. There you go. You heard it there first. Memphis and Georgia. That was a little bit, where it's like, oh, there's no way he's going to go to the Raiders, right? And then... that's what happens right there. Wasn't quite prepared or ready for that. You get to steer the ship in whatever direction you please in just a little bit. Do we have to talk about the AFC East? I suppose that I have the choice to steer the ship other than Free For All Friday in whatever direction I please, and I have free will to not talk about the AFC East. But if we're going division by division, that is the worst division in the conference. It's not the worst division in the NFL because the NFC South exists. But the AFC East, that's the least compelling. It might be the least compelling division in the NFL. The NFC South at least has intrigue and nobody knows who the hell's going to win it. The AFC East, it's so obvious that it's going to be the Buffalo Bills. The Patriots are going to take a significant step back because they have to play people this year, unlike a year ago, where they didn't beat any playoff teams going into the playoffs. So the Patriots, they're going to take a step back. They lose key players, and the vibes aren't exactly amazing with their offseason, how there have been distractions and things. So the Bills, they're going to win that division, probably with little fanfare. The Patriots might miss the playoffs altogether after going 14-3. And then if you look at the bottom of the division, the Dolphins could be the worst team in the league. And the Jets, they're in the running for that as well. Now, okay, worst team in the league, that might be a stretch. But if Miami somehow, some way surprises people and finishes third out of four teams in that division, would it shock the world if the Jets finish last in that division? Are we sure Aaron Glenn's good? Yours truly is not. So how about we stop talking about a division we've acknowledged is not all that compelling? Maybe talk about the most underrated division in the entire NFL. That is the AFC South. Put some respect on the AFC South's name. Because a lot of people are just ignoring the fact that in his first season as a head coach, Liam Cohen led the Jaguars to 13 wins. 13 wins in year one. That's no small feat. Then you got the Houston Texans. Haven't heard anybody yet say they're going to win the Super Bowl, but we were singing their praises last week when I was talking to Danielle Hunter, whose forearm is the size of my face, and they have the best defense in the NFL. If you get solid quarterback play from C.J. Stroud, they could win the Super Bowl. The Colts. Are we believers in Andrew Luck, in Daniel Jones? Sorry, the Stanford game's on here. No, we are not believers in Daniel Jones. But what was the Colts record when Daniel Jones went down with the injury? They got off to what, a 7-1, 7-2 start last year, and then they didn't win but just one game the rest of the way without Daniel in the lineup. There's a scenario that if Daniel Jones is playing and Daniel Jones looks like the guy we saw a year ago where they don't need him to be amazing, that this Colts team is pretty good, that they might be pushing to have a winning record. So if you have 13-win Jaguars, you have a Super Bowl-contending Houston Texans, you have a team that's pushing to a winning record, maybe 10 wins in the Colts if they have healthy quarterback play, and then the Titans, who brought Brian Daboll and Robert Saleh in, and they have Cam Ward going into year two. It's a pretty good division. Everybody talks about the NFC West. Everybody talks about the AFC West. We've certainly been talking all about those divisions. But the AFC South, it's about time that somebody calls a spade and points to it and says, yep, that's a really good division. That's really strong. Want to update some of these college football scores while we got a minute. USC, 32. Fresno State, nothing. Jaden Mayava is out of the game, 23 of 25 passing for 349 and three touchdowns. In the spirit of shutouts, USC is the number 14 team in the country. They're now 2-0. Oklahoma, 51-0 final against UTEP. UTEP pretty much had a JUCO starting offensive line. The Miners, going to be a tough hill to climb. But John Mateer, ho-hum, 11 of 17, 225, three touchdown passes. Don't even know if he played in the second half. 51-0 shutout. Are we going to get Vegas drama on the farm? Stanford's going for it on fourth down. It's 42-6 in the fourth quarter, and Darian Mensah's already out of the ball game, Stanford does not convert on fourth down. Doesn't look like we're going to get that Vegas drama. 42-6. Darian Mensah's final line, 27 of 30 passing, 400 yards right on the dot. 5 touchdown passes, no picks. Not a bad day in the office. Same could be said for Malachi Toney. 12 receptions, 233 yards, and 3 tutters. They're scary good. Scary good team. You know what else is scary good? Free-for-all Friday. Your opportunity to steer the ship in whatever direction you please. 1 hour a week, every week. 310-840-4910 if you want in. 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

0: then there's the Cleveland Browns, who we kind of feel comfortable saying is going to finish last in that division, but the AFC North, kind of tough to put our finger on, but we're going to have to do it. At the top of next hour, less than half hour away, we're going to make our predictions for every single division in the AFC, including telling you who's going to go to the Super Bowl. 310-840-4910. For the next hour, half hour, you have your chance to steer the ship here on Free For All Friday. It's Westwood One Sports Night. My name's Josh Graham. Let's go to Garrett. He's in Dallas. Apparently, he's got a Super Bowl prediction for us. Garrett, I need help because I got to make my Super Bowl prediction. What do you got?
1: Hey, sorry to jump the gun a little bit on you, but I called last night, listened to you on my way home every night, so I love the show.
0: Thanks.
1: To be honest, I know I said last night, Seattle, y'all are disrespecting Seattle. I think this year in the Super Bowl will be Seattle and Buffalo. I'm a huge fan of Buffalo. I hope Josh Allen can get over the hump. I really do. I really do. As far as your prediction or what you were just talking about right now with the AFC North, I definitely think it's going to be Baltimore taking that division. I think they're going to finally put it together with them. Other than that, though, yeah, Buffalo is my pick to win the AFC and go to the Super Bowl, but I think they lose to Seattle. Like I said last night, it's 11:34 p.m. and college football around the corner. 11:34 p.m. OU still sucks. Hook 'em horns. Never say down with the horns, by the way. I heard that last night.
0: Oh, sorry about that. Whoa. Aggressive.
2: Would you say that he threw his phone down?
0: Ah. By the way, I have Texas in my national championship game. So even though I might have made a horns down joke, I have them losing to Oregon in my national championship prediction for college football. I think Texas has the best roster in the sport. But the Big Ten has something special cooking. The SEC hasn't even had a finalist in the last 3 years. So it's not just, yeah, won a title, haven't even had a finalist either. Last call for Free For All Friday phone calls. Your chance to get in and steer the ship at 310-840-4910. And while we're in the spirit of making picks, we talked enough about Clemson LSU and the one ranked matchup we have this weekend, Louisville and Ole Miss. Who wins the games? We'll tell you next on Westwood One Sports Night.
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2: 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Because we have AFC division picks, AFC wild card picks, setting the playoff field from that conference in about 15 minutes from now. Let's go to Troy. He's in Pittsburgh. Troy, where are you steering the ship on Free For All Friday?
3: We're going to go with your topic with the AFC North being one of the hardest divisions to decide. I agree with you. It's always been that way, but forever it will always be the NFC East. I don't think that there's ever a division in any professional sport ever that has had a different champion for at least 18 years straight until last year. The Eagles won it back-to-back years, but before that, it hasn't been done since somewhere around 2007, 2008. So every single year, a different team wins that division. So I just find it to be astonishing that that can happen in any professional sport, and I don't think it's ever been done. But I want to give you my AFC North predictions. This is going to be different, and it's not the Yinzer in me. This is not the Steeler in me. This is just what I believe. I don't believe in Jesse Minter, and I think the Ravens finished last in the division. I think that there's one team that – always that is at the cream of the crop, that's in the first five picks to win the Super Bowl, that drops out of it. And I just think it's not going to be their year. I think they're going to have to figure something out with Lamar moving forward. I put the Browns third, and I have to put the Bengals second purely because I can never believe in the Bengals. They can have so much hype going into a season and just underperform on defense or get injury prone throughout the entire season. And you have to look at the Steelers. They won the division last year, and you can't tell me that's
2: but
3: a team
2: that
3: But this
2: is not worked. The Yinzer. This is not the Yinzer, and you're speaking that,
3: but
2: right?
3: No, but who won the division last year?
2: That's true. They won the division last
3: year. And did their team get better?
2: Yeah, probably.
3: Okay, so you're telling me a team that got better, not only in coaching but in personnel, that just won the division shouldn't be favored to win the division? I don't understand how that logic makes sense.
2: I'm not telling you that they are not favored to win the division. I'm telling you that Vegas says they're not only underdogs to win the division, they are 5-1 underdogs
3: to win the division.
2: They are massive underdogs to win the division this year.
3: Yeah.
2: And you just said that the team that has the best odds to go to the Super Bowl is going to finish last in the division. But this is not the Yinzer in you speaking about their rival and speaking about your team. No.
3: I mean, the Bengals are my rival as well, and I think they're going to be right up there with the Steelers. Okay. I just purely the new coaching staff there and
2: well,
3: the troubles
2: here's the thing.
3: That they've
2: here's
3: been
2: the
3: having.
2: Thing. Here's why you might not be crazy, and I appreciate the call, Troy. It's good to hear from you with Pittsburgh. There is a disaster scenario with the Ravens that the injuries catch up with Lamar Jackson because he's going into year 9, and generally for players who play like he does, year 9 or year 10 is when it starts to crash, and when it crashes hard. Ask Cam Newton, who was an MVP, and then the injuries piled up, and within a year or two, his career in Charlotte's over, and then he's with the Patriots, and that didn't pan out, and his career's over. Not saying that's what's going to happen to Lamar Jackson, but Declan Doyle wasn't even the play caller in Chicago. Ben Johnson was. So why are we so sure that this is going to be so much better than what it was before? And you're right. Jesse Minter's a first-time NFL coach. So it's not a guarantee. There is a doomsday scenario that's spelled out in there. And let's not forget, for all the talk there is about the Ravens' offense, the Ravens' offense wasn't the problem last year. It was the Ravens' defense. So how comfortable do you feel that those problems have been fixed? I'm not on the Ravens to go to the Super Bowl. I'm not on them. Well, we'll get to my predictions for the AFC divisions in just a few minutes. How about we talk about another purple team? And that's the one that's involved in the marquee in college football this weekend. LSU hosts Clemson. The former NFL players that have been talked about ad nauseum will not be on the roster for LSU opening night. They'll still figure out a way to win the game, though. But this is not going to be some hellacious rout. Yeah, a lot of folks are down on Clemson. They won 7 games last year. It's not what it was when Trevor Lawrence and Travis Etienne were going unbeaten and winning a national championship. But don't bury Dabo Swinney yet. When they did bring in some transfers for a change, specifically on the defensive side. And yeah, they won 7 games a year ago, but that's the first time they won fewer than 9 since 2010. Put a little bit more respect on a coach that has multiple national championships. If you want a sense for what this game is likely to look like, look no further than when these two teams met at Clemson's Death Valley opening the year last season. Both offenses really struggled to move the ball. And it's because the defensive fronts for both teams dominated, overwhelmed the offensive lines. This game is going to be decided by whichever offensive line does a better job in the trenches. Because the two best units in this game, Clemson's front 7, LSU's front 7. Clemson getting Uman Mielen in from Ole Miss, and Whit Weeks that's there, and they got dudes all over the place, former pros. But so do the Clemson Tigers. They got some pros on that front as well that are going to be some issues for LSU. Last year's game was 17-10. Is it going to be quite that exaggerated low scoring? Probably not. But venture to say it'll be a one-score game in the fourth quarter. 20-13, we'll call it. And then Lane Kiffin is going to sweep the leg, get a score, and probably push the margin to close to 14 points. And LSU wins it 27-13, 27-16, something like that. That's what it's going to be. Not a ton of drama, but low scoring. Offenses struggling to pick up really good defensive fronts. But don't sleep on Clemson. Don't sleep on Dabo. Chris Fazzino, we don't know what it looks like yet. We hadn't seen Chad Morris call plays in such a long time as the OC. And this might be the best group of Clemson receivers we've seen since those title teams at the end of last decade. 310-840-4910 if you want in. Let's go to Tony. He's in Texas. Tony, where are you steering the ship on Free For All Friday?
4: Hey, I'm steering the ship towards radio etiquette. For people who are, like, not used to calling in radio stations, I'm not the greatest, but I would do like to know that radio hosts hate it when you ask them how you're doing. They're doing fine. They're not sick. They're clearly at work. So stop asking them 180 times, because you know, I know people don't want to be rude, so they ask you how you're doing, but hey, we get it. You know, you don't have to ask that. So secondly, make sure your radio's down. You don't have to hear yourself. And I guess you can steer the ship everywhere you want to go after that. Those are the only two I really kind of know. And for AFC, I got to stick with Houston. Cowboys are going to cowboy, which means they're going to choke. So I stick it to their division with the Eagles. But, yeah, Houston to the Super Bowl. Let's go.
2: Racket. Free for all Friday caller of the night right there. Asking what my radio pet peeves for callers are, but then providing his own answers for listening. We know you're good. Don't need to ask, you're good. Turn the radio down. Don't cuss. And then, because he's from Texas, I'm picking the Houston Texans. And by the way, the Cowboys are going to choke. It's an amazing call. That's exactly right on the money. Exactly what we're looking for. Can't even think of any other pet peeves because of how good that call was. Let's go to Leroy. He's in Baltimore. Leroy, you got about a minute here. What's your, where are you steering the ship?
5: John Harbaugh. I am so glad he's out of the city. We have probably two of the best teams in sports, the Ravens and Orioles, and the worst management on both teams.
2: I'm an Oriole fan. Why are the Orioles one of the best teams in sports?
5: They got it all, except coaching. This guy screwed up so many games. Elijah,
2: we don't have an ace. We don't have an ace. You kind of need one of those. We've only had one of those this decade in Corbin Burns. That's it.
5: You got four guys pitching very well.
2: We haven't had an all-star pitcher in a decade other than Corbin Burns, yet we got it all?
5: I agree. Yes, we do.
2: Well, no, we don't have an all-star pitcher. I just told you.
5: Elias has not drafted any pitchers in the last four drafts of this year. I don't know what's wrong with that. You don't draft a pitcher? How is that possible?
2: Well, okay.
5: Professional baseball league.
2: Well, I hear you. I appreciate it. Thanks for the call. We're up against it. I'm an Orioles fan, man. I'm hearing you. You could be spoiled as a Raven fan. You've won multiple Super Bowls. That's fine. Don't say you got it all and you're one of the best organizations in the Orioles and that you got it all when you don't. And I'm an Oriole fan. I love my birds. But we don't got it all. We don't have the money. We don't have it all. That's been Free for All Friday. Now let's hand out our AFC playoff predictions next.
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0: For Fresno, 23 of 25, 349 yards, 3 touchdowns. Another instance where the quarterback has more touchdown passes than he has in completions. That is not normal behavior. That is not normal in college football, regardless of who your competition is in FBS. Jaden Mayava, let's not forget, Lincoln Riley's his head coach. Lincoln Riley, since becoming a head coach a decade ago, hasn't gone more than 4 seasons without a Heisman winner at quarterback. It was Baker Mayfield in 2017, then Kyler Murray in 2018, then it was Caleb Williams in 2022, and it's been 4 years. Maybe it's Jaden Mayava this year. If only USC fans were at the Coliseum to see it tonight. Oh, it was too hot! That's what they said last week. What's the excuse tonight? Traffic? Too much to do on a Friday night in Southern California? So Jaden Mayava, put him in that Heisman discussion. And then you got Oklahoma quarterback John Mateer, who was in action for the number 10 ranked Sooners. Brent Venables' defense has drawn much of the acclaim this offseason, but don't forget, Mateer was viewed as an early Heisman candidate last year following the win against Michigan. They had that early season win against Michigan where he was great, but then he fractured his hand and understandably wasn't the same the rest of the season when he returned to the lineup. So if he looks like himself, or a la the way that he looked tonight, Oklahoma might be one of those teams that knocks on the door, makes a run in the college football playoff. Tonight, he turned in a steady 3-touchdown, no interception performance against UTEP. He threw for 225 yards. And this is the highlight of the night. Most notably, there was a touchdown pass between John Mateer and a man named Rocky Beers. Here's how it sounded.
1: Off the play fake. Mateer floats it. And the open man is Rocky Beers. Oh, it's a hurdle. And it's a touchdown. Rocky Beers cracking one open to start the season for Oklahoma.
0: Just a hunch. An Oklahoma number 81 jersey. Profiling a player that can hurdle over people for touchdowns like he did tonight. A number 81 Oklahoma jersey with Beers on the back. Going to be a popular seller in Norman. Might be one of the top 10 sellers in college football this year. Rocking a number 81 Beers jersey. 310-840-4910. We are fielding bold AFC predictions. We have our Graham's Gambling NFL futures that we'll do in just a few minutes. We handed out our division winners in the AFC. The Bengals, the Broncos, the Texans, the Bills, the wildcard teams being the Chargers, the Ravens, the Chiefs. Bert in Baltimore has a reaction to it. 310-840-4910. Bert, what do you think?
2: I like that Beers kid, man. I got to get me one of them 81 jerseys.
0: Yeah, and then you have to drink 81 beers. I think that's the requirement.
2: You need to do an entire show in your John Gruden voice.
0: I'll tell you what, man, this Beers guy.
2: Dude, you are spot on with, God, I hate that I say that now. Thanks for nothing, Mr. Positive. But yeah, you are spot on with that. Hey, listen, I called to commend you for a much more responsible and adult-like AFC prediction tonight than the nonsense you were spewing with the NFC last night. But I have a couple of questions for you, sir, and I'll try to be quick. Number one. When you talk about analyzing a game or a season and give a prognostication and you drop the we on us, like we like Dallas to win the NFC, who exactly is we? And then second question,
0: Westwood One Sports Night is we. That's who we are.
2: So last Sunday, Johnny Ballgame said that he's moving. He's going to announce the details this weekend, but he's moving his time slot to earlier in the Sunday night. And you know how appointment setting unusual questions are on Sunday. So I don't know if you can talk about this, But is the Josh Graham show moving at all?

0: either of its weekend time slots, and more importantly, is Unusual Questions moving its time slot. Thank you. I'll hang up and listen.
1: Thank you so much, Bert, for the call. I can't confirm or deny any schedule changes that might be coming for the football season. I will say this. There are some exciting announcements that are on the way, not just with the potential of some scheduling changes, like what Johnny Ballgame is referring to, but perhaps the addition of programming. There might be some things that are announced over the next week, and then maybe something else over the next month that I'm not at full liberty to tell you about at the moment right now. So here's what I'll tell you instead. It is likely that Unusual Questions is going to make a move to Saturday rather than Sunday. That is likely. Just can't tell you what time Unusual Questions might be happening. But do have something special for tomorrow night to share with you. So LSU Clemson, I'm going to be on from 4 to 7 p.m. in the afternoon tomorrow and on Sunday, Eastern time. After the conclusion of LSU and Clemson, Will Dalton and I are going to be on Digital Properties Only, X, Westwood One Sports Night page, at Josh Graham Show, and on YouTube, Westwood One Sports Night, where you can watch us in addition to listening, right after Clemson LSU reacting to the game. We're going to have an instant reaction to that. An instant Graham, if you will, reacting to Clemson and LSU. So make sure to check that out, and then we'll keep you posted on some exciting things that are on the way. Trying to think, what was the beginning of that call from Bert? Bert had something that was interesting. It was something about, I can't quite remember. There was a lot there. The Bears jersey, yes. And then the Gruden accent. I should have probably answered that question fully in the Gruden voice. You know what I'll do? I'll do this tease in the Gruden voice. Just that, just the tease here. I'll tell you what, man. Graham's gambling. That Graham, he's a real Gruden grinder. Alliteration, man. Letter G. We got to figure it out. NFL football futures. More alliteration for you. Spider 2Y Banana. Next on Westwood One Sports Night.
2: Is the NFL sleeping on the Seahawks? The Super Bowl champs return. Sam Darnold and that dominant defense. With so much focus on the Rams, could Seattle sneak up on the league in their bid to repeat? Westwood One Sports.
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19: 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It appears by its own numbers, the U.S. government seems insolvent. 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

0: We'll have to get Kelly Stewart and Ariel Epstein's thoughts on NFL futures, in addition to week one bets, when they join us at about a half hour. Yes, the tandem from the new sports gambling show On Tilt that's debuted this month. We're 0-1 to start week one in college football. We did go 2-1 last week, so we're 500 heading into the first Saturday. But there's no worse feeling than having your bet on a Thursday or a Friday not hit go into Saturday. We had Stanford plus 24.5. That was an embarrassing L. Almost as embarrassing as taking Florida State's first half minus 16.5 like we did a week ago. So when we lose considerably, but then we win and win the same type of way. So let's hope we have another winning week. In college football, you can find those bets on my X page and at Instagram at Josh Graham Show. Now let's get to our NFL futures because we got two plus money long shots, shall we say. And we got two bets that are our favorite bets of the year NFL futures wise. It's time for Graham's Gambling.
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2: 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Let's make some money.
0: Let's. Somebody explain to me like I'm five why the Denver Broncos have 13 teams in the NFL with better odds than they do to win the Super Bowl. 20-1's crazy. So just on sheer value alone, that's a good ticket to own for a 14-3 team that retained everybody and added Jaylen Waddle. Chicago Bears, plus 305 to win the NFC North. Another team that is ascending, won the division last year, yet is getting disrespected wildly with the odds just to win their division. So 20-1 Broncos to win the Super Bowl, Bears plus 305 to win the NFC North, and then getting to our favorite bets, both of these are at even money. Even money bets. When we do our college football and NFL bets on a week-in, week-out basis, we don't hand out anything longer than minus 130. Both of these bets, courtesy of our friends at DraftKings, are at even money. The Dallas Cowboys over 9.5 wins. Would much rather do this than do Dallas to make the playoffs, for example, because I don't think in the NFC, 10 wins guarantees you a playoff appearance. So at even money, we just do over 9.5 wins for Dallas. The Minnesota Vikings under 8.5 wins. They won 9 a year ago. I don't think Kyler Murray makes them all that better. I think there's something too, whether you're talking about the Bears or the Vikings, what the previous fan base thought about the coach or the player who was on the way out. I think this applies to the Ravens too. Like some Ravens fans would have driven John Harbaugh to the airport to go to New York. And Arizona Cardinal fans, they're not all that upset that Kyler Murray is not their quarterback anymore. And the Bears fans, they were fine getting rid of DJ Moore. So in the context of Kyler, this just doesn't look like a good football team. Don't see it. Don't see the vision. You lose Brannard, you have Kyler Murray as your quarterback. Yeah, just a really difficult division. Don't think this is a team with a winning record. Dysfunctional organization, firing Adolfo Mensah as your GM the last day of January, not replacing the GM till after the draft. Bringing in Kyler, bailing on J.J. McCarthy. I just don't see the vision. This is not a winning football team. Under 8.5 wins for the Minnesota Vikings. That is Graham's Gambling for today. Let's go to Bruce. He's in Los Angeles. Bruce, where are you heading in the world of college football?
3: How you doing, Josh? First of all, happy Labor Day weekend, man.
0: Thank you so much. On Labor Day weekend here at Westwood One Sports, don't know if any other network can say this, but all of our people, we're working on Labor Day. I'll be working on Saturday, on Sunday, and our entire team is going to be working on Monday as well. So you can expect that if you're around on Labor Day Monday.
3: Well, any good entertainment industry company works on holidays. I've thought that for many, many years. Any other, even non-sports radio or CNN or MSNBC, any of those, the best ones keep their good people around on holidays. Not obviously not Christmas Day, but on holidays, because they know they have a potential big audience of and new people who maybe don't have time other times to listen or watch.
0: No question at all. Do you have any thoughts on college football?
3: I do. I agree with you that in the past there's been no Cinderella in college football. You could go back even to the 1800s if you look at the early part of college football, but certainly all of the last century, the 1900s, it's the sport that we follow that has the least Cinderella. But I disagree with you that going forward with, and I know you already know these facts, but going forward with NIL and transfer portal and the House decision on paying, I think you're familiar with the House decision.
0: Yes,
3: which is
0: familiar.
3: Different from NIL.
0: So long story, let's cut to the chase. Outside of the top seven, who can win a national championship? Because I don't think anybody outside the
3: I'm
0: top
3: not in
0: seven
3: the, I'm
0: can.
3: Not in the prediction. Josh, unlike you, I'm not in the prediction business. I'm just telling you, let's take any time period. Let's say the next 20 years, there's going to be plenty of Cinderellas. Josh, you've used the word anecdotal. Everything on your network almost is anecdotal. When we're giving opinions,
0: well, no,
3: opinions
0: this
3: by
0: is
3: definition,
0: statistical. 11 of the last 12 years have been 12 years of the playoff. Indiana is the only team outside of the top six in the preseason poll. And the only reason Indiana wasn't ranked higher is because their name's Indiana. If they were a top program that did what Indiana did in year one in the Big Ten Conference, they should have been ranked higher than 20, obviously, and they would have if they had a different logo
3: Josh,
0: in their
3: NIL, helmet. Josh, NIL and transfer portal and the House decision are still taking root. As they take root, there's going to be more and more Indianas. You don't agree with that? There's going to be more and more. And another thing about Indiana, you said they're not really a true Cinderella.
0: I'm not saying there won't be more Indianas. Indiana's one of those seven teams I'm talking about. I'm saying in a given year, we're going to know who the seven or eight teams are. I'm saying in the college football playoff era, it used to be we knew who the three or four, maybe five teams are. So I think the number's bigger than what it was, but I don't think it's markedly bigger. I think every year we're going to know who the seven or eight teams are.
3: Isn't Indiana a true Cinderella from last year? Because maybe it didn't happen. We were expecting Indiana to be good at the beginning of last year.
0: Sure, but that's the exception. But that's the exception to the rule. If you're going to use 25 as an example, why not use 24 as an example? Where we've had 2 years of the 12-team playoff, and 24 was chalk. 25 was not. I think 25 was the exception. You don't think that. And that's fine.
3: Well, we've only been 2 years now of 12 teams in the playoffs. Now we're going to probably have more. There's going to be more opportunities for teams to pull. I'm not going to predict who it is. I'm just saying that some billionaires are going to finance teams through NIL. I have no idea who they are, and there are going to be more teams. They're going to get good quickly because of that, and where it was next to impossible with the great Nick Saban monopolizing three, four good players in each position, and they couldn't play for other teams because he wouldn't let them go, and then he leaves when he can no longer do that.
0: I appreciate the call, Bruce. It's a good thought of yours. I like sparring with you from time to time. It's a good time. Right again on our YouTube channel is West Coast. Josh, did you commit to your Orioles ticket to Camden Yards finally or what? I was slated to go Labor Day weekend to Camden Yards and watch the Orioles play. And then they lost 2 out of 3 to the Colorado Rockies. And then Adley Rutschman, who had hit a home run as a Red Sox, comes back to Camden Yards and hits 2 bombs. And then today was the absolute final straw. The Red Sox beat the Orioles 1-0. Shane Boz absolutely positively can never, ever, ever get run support. I'm not mad about it. You're mad about it. So the Orioles that were 69-69 at the start of the week, a magical nice number, is now they are now 69-73. And because of those four straight losses, you go from being a half game out of the final wild card spot to being three games out. Is it over? No. You do play Cleveland Monday, Tuesday, and Wednesday of next week. I think they have Cleveland twice over the next month. So you have your opportunities to make up ground. But you know what? I'm going to say something nice. Thank you to the Orioles. They trade Adley Rutschman. It looks like they made a great trade for what they got in terms of the haul back. And then rather than tanking, they made things interesting. Rather than completely falling off the mat, they made things so interesting until week one of the college football season, where now this is where baseball falls off until we get to the playoffs. So I appreciate them for at least keeping it interesting for a month longer than I thought they would. We need to make a prediction for Super Bowl 61. We've covered who's going to win the division in the AFC and in the NFC. Who wins in LA on Valentine's Day? We'll tell you next.
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0: and Kelly Stewart for joining us tonight. And for all the Free For All Friday callers, shout out to Tony in Texas, who was our Free For All Friday caller of the night this week. That was certainly a lot of fun. Thanks to Oliver, who's taking all the calls and does what he does. And of course, our guy Denton Day, who helps us close the book on this Free For All Friday edition of Westwood One Sports Night. We put it to bed now.
1: We have the end of an era coming up, fellas, with a pretty massive television show, allegedly. Charles Barkley says that this is it for him and Ernie and Inside the NBA. Now, here's why I say allegedly.
0: Because he's done this about 20 times.
1: He's tying into your man, John Gruden. This is a classic John Gruden play. And he's doing it to ESPN, which John Gruden did for years. For years, Gruden was going to take and leverage coaching opportunities to get more money out of ESPN. I think that's what Charles Barkley is doing here.
0: Yeah, probably.
1: He's going to go on a bunch of interviews, be like, hey, you know what? I'm done at the end of this year. And then ESPN is going to be like, no, we're going to pay you more money. It's not going to be McAfee money, but it's going to be more money. And then Chuck's going to be like, yeah, I'll take more money. And then he's going to do it some more and some more and some more. But I do wonder, I bring this conversation up. You talk about the show behind the show. We are talking during our break about College Game Day because the first episode of College Game Day is this weekend. You didn't have one last weekend. They did a studio show, but you get the first weekend of College Game Day this weekend. What shows in sports media exist now that are must watch? Because it feels like that number has gone down drastically as the years progress.
0: Well, you did just hit on the two best sports studio shows of all time. It's these two, and if you go back to the 80s, the old NFL Today with Jimmy the Greek and Brent Musburger.
1: You're not a
0: Phyllis
1: PTI
0: George.
1: Guy.
0: Well, I just think I'm talking about, yeah, I don't really consider that a sports studio show. I know it technically qualifies. I think it falls into another category because these are specialty shows that we're talking about here. Like the NFL Today was a once a week thing. College Game Day, it was appointment television. Inside the NBA wasn't quite that, but it wasn't every night. Like PTI is every day, Monday through Friday. So in terms of must-watch shows, I don't know. There was a time where Real Sports was that way on HBO, where I would look forward to watching that. That's what comes to mind. And nowadays, I think it's podcasts that you kind of have that feeling about. Like once a week stuff where you're like, man, I can't wait. If you like comedy, for Kill Tony to drop, or I love movies and I love like the Rewatchables podcast. Like it's funny, like Bill Simmons. Oh, you just must be a huge Bill Simmons fan. No, I don't listen to any of his sports content at all, but I love his movie podcast. I do. So that to me is like the appointment. Now it's not television.
1: It's interesting how that has divulged. Because I was similar. I listen to more music podcasts and pro wrestling podcasts. And those are weekly. Well, sometimes
0: Shoemaker?
1: More than who?
0: Shoemaker, his wrestling podcast.
1: Who is
0: David
1: Shoemaker?
0: David Shoemaker?
1: No. I'm unfamiliar. If it's a good wrestling podcast, send it my way. But I'm unfamiliar with David Shoemaker.
0: Okay. Yeah, he wrote a book on... A couple of wrestling books. He's a very interesting guy.
1: I find that to be interesting because, like, I used to College Game Day was appointment television. You know, I still like some of the guys that are on College Game Day. Big fan of Stanford Steve. He's not in a massive role there, but I like Steve's good dude.
0: Agreed.
1: I have to be honest. I think I like Big Noon Kickoff a little bit more nowadays.
0: Nah, I'm not there yet.
1: You know what hurts me to say out loud on a microphone? But it's just you and me. No one else is listening.
0: Yeah.
1: Urban Meyer's good on television.
0: He is.
1: That sucks. I hate it because I don't think he's a great person. But on television, I think he's pretty good.
0: Why don't they have weekly Rinaldi features? It's because Rinaldi's too busy with NFL and things?
1: Yeah, they use him more for NFL. I think towards the end of the year they do. So, like, for Michigan, Ohio State, there's always a Rinaldi feature.
0: Because game day was at its best when Corso was firing on all cylinders, and you also had Rinaldi, who made more grown men cry than anybody in America. Like, on Saturday, like, it was, you looked forward to getting a good cry in.
1: Yeah, like, the issue that they have is that they just don't have the slate of games.
0: Like, Jim Latta can bring it.
1: So little games. Whereas at ESPN in its prime, they could do on anything. Because, like, you're not going to do a feature story on a game you don't have.
0: Yeah, I guess that qualifies in it. Is Pat McAfee going to perform live one of his songs with Lainey Wilson?
1: Hopefully not. That'd be awful. I know you're a Pat McAfee guy.
0: I received so much heat for saying I liked one song.
1: Doing a bit.
0: No, I liked one song. I said the rest of it was laughable. Yeah, I think Cheers to the South's a good song. I like that one song.
1: From the South.
0: I am. I thought it was a good song.
1: He's not.
0: I mean, you know, you could be Southern. Like, in Canada, people make good country music, believe it or not. This has been Westwood One Sports Night.
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0: Either way, I have Texas in my national championship game. So even though I might have made a horns down joke, I have them losing to Oregon in my national championship prediction for college football. I think Texas has the best roster in the sport. But the Big Ten has something special cooking. The SEC hasn't even had a finalist in the last 3 years. So it's not just, yeah, won a title, haven't even had a finalist either. Last call for Free For All Friday phone calls. Your chance to get in and steer the ship at 310-840-4910. And while we're in the spirit of making picks, we talked enough about Clemson LSU and the one ranked matchup we have this weekend, Louisville and Ole Miss. Who wins the games? We'll tell you next on Westwood One Sports Night.
1: The NFL returns next week. The stars will be out. Yeah, I just don't wanna be big rock stars. Matthew Stafford, Christian McCaffrey, Miles Garrett, Fred Warner. 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Hey, I wanna be a rock star. 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

0: there's a show that happens behind the show that you don't get to hear. So let me expose you behind the scenes. This is an instrumental to Pink Pony Club by Chapel Roan. A song that's been stuck in my head all day today. And what I think about most when I think about Pink Pony Club, don't think I've ever told this story before, is the night that my son was born. He's about to turn 2. And I was tasked with being the DJ in the room that my son is about to be born in. So we got multiple doctors in there. Got my wife. It's an uncomfortable predicament trying to birth a child, bring life into this world. So what songs do you play? Pink Pony Club was on the playlist. Don't think that was the song that was playing when baby Daniel arrived. It was probably something by the Avett Brothers or Ben Fold, something like that. Shout out to the state of North Carolina, which I call home. Those guys, legendary North Carolinians. But the reason why Pink Pony Club resonates, fast forward 2-3 months after my son was born, we're in the car, Daniel's in his car seat, my wife's riding shotgun, I've got the aux, and what do we play? Pink Pony Club, I'm gonna keep on dancing. And my wife says to me, turn this song off. And I'm thinking, what? Why? She says, I'm getting PTSD right now about that evening, the discomforts of that evening. So, had to turn the song off in that moment. But now, when I hear Pink Pony Club by Chapel Roan, I do think about that night. One of the craziest nights. One of the craziest days of my life. But anywho, putting that by the side, let's get to college football, why don't we? We've got bets to hand out in about 15 minutes. Our NFL futures. You're welcome to continue giving us your AFC bold predictions for 2026. 310-840-4910 if you want in. A handful of Heisman hopefuls are off to electric starts to their college football seasons. Heck, it looks like Miami might have multiple Heisman hopefuls. Transferring from ACC champion Duke, Darian Mensah, he might be an upgrade over Carson Beck. That's not something we say lightly. Tonight, in a 45-6 win over the Stanford Cardinal, believe it or not, an ACC conference game, this one, going on the road, longest one-way distance any FBS team will travel for a conference game this year, talking about 3,000 miles. Darian Mensah, 27 of 30, 401 yards, 5 touchdown passes, no picks. That's about as good as you can play in a football game at quarterback. 3 incompletions. You had more touchdown passes than you had incompletions. 401 yards. But the reason we say multiple Heisman hopefuls, Malachi Toney did everything in his power to tell us not to forget him in Heisman conversations. Yes, in week 1, we're already there. Malachi Toney, 12 receptions for 234 yards and 3 touchdowns tonight. His first touchdown, he struck the Heisman pose. Second touchdown, he had to do it again, as Mike Monaco documented on ESPN.
1: High snap, the bobble. Mensah strike to Malachi Toney. His second. And Malachi Toney D'Antoni has hit the Heisman celly twice tonight.
0: Just absurd levels of talent on this Miami football team. We're not breaking any news by saying that. He nearly outgained Stanford by himself in the first half. They looked the part of a national championship frontrunner. College football is not a sport that Cinderella generally exists. The closest thing we've come to seeing that was a year ago. But don't let that jade you. Don't let that shake you. Indiana was preseason number 20, won the national championship. That was the 12th year of the college football playoff. The first 11 years, the lowest seeded team in the preseason poll to win a championship was ranked 6th. 8 of the previous 11 champions, 8 of those 11 champs, were ranked 1, 2, or 3 in the preseason top 25. We generally know who the title contenders are. And when you look at this year's preseason poll, most people within the sport agree on the top 7. It's just about what order you put them in. Miami is preseason number 7. They can win a national championship. They made Stanford in their stadium look like an FCS team. Clowned them. So the Hurricanes might have multiple Heisman hopefuls. Don't forget about Jaden Mayava, though. His number 14 USC Trojans, they're already 2-0. Sure, it was San Jose State in week 0, and then tonight, drubbing Fresno State in the shutout. But there's something to be said about handling your business, especially when you do so in a short week. They played Saturday last week, tonight on a Friday. Mayava, this is the part that's kind of nuts. He was 25 of 29 for 286 yards and 2 touchdowns last week. Had a rushing score as well. That's pretty good. Tonight, in the 39-0 win over Fresno, 23 of 25, 349 yards, 3 touchdowns. Another instance where the quarterback has more touchdown passes than he has in completions. That is not normal behavior. That is not normal in college football, regardless of who your competition is in FBS. Jaden Mayava, let's not forget, Lincoln Riley's his head coach. Lincoln Riley, since becoming a head coach a decade ago, hasn't gone more than 4 seasons without a Heisman winner at quarterback. It was Baker Mayfield in 2017, then Kyler Murray in 2018, then it was Caleb Williams in 2022, and it's been 4 years. Maybe it's Jaden Mayava this year. If only USC fans were at the Coliseum to see it tonight. Oh, it was too hot. That's what they said last week. What's the excuse tonight? Traffic? Too much to do on a Friday night in Southern California? So Jaden Mayava, put him in that Heisman discussion. And then you got Oklahoma quarterback John Mateer, who was in action for the number 10 ranked

0: that knocks on the door, makes a run in the college football playoff. Tonight, he turned in a steady 3-touchdown, no interception performance against UTEP. He threw for 225 yards. And this is the highlight of the night. Most notably, there was a touchdown pass between John Mateer and a man named Rocky Beers. Here's how it sounded.
1: Off the play fake. Mateer floats it. And the open man is Rocky Beers. Oh, it's a hurdle. And it's a touchdown. Rocky Beers cracking one open to start the season for Oklahoma.
0: Just a hunch. An Oklahoma number 81 jersey. Profiling a player that can hurdle over people for touchdowns like he did tonight. A number 81 Oklahoma jersey with Beers on the back. Going to be a popular seller in Norman. Might be one of the top 10 sellers in college football this year. Rocking a number 81 Beers jersey. 310-840-4910. We are fielding bold AFC predictions. We have our Grams Gambling NFL futures that we'll do in just a few minutes. We handed out our division winners in the AFC. The Bengals, the Broncos, the Texans, the Bills, the wildcard teams being the Chargers, the Ravens, the Chiefs. Bert in Baltimore has a reaction to it. 310-840-4910. Bert, what do you think?
2: I like that Beers kid, man. I got to get me one of them 81 jerseys.
0: Yeah, and then you have to drink 81 beers. I think that's the requirement.
2: You need to do an entire show in your John Gruden voice.
0: I'll tell you what, man. This Beers guy.
2: Dude, you are spot on with... God, I hate that I say that now. Thanks for nothing, Mr. Positive. But yeah, you are spot on with that. Hey, listen, I called to commend you for a much more responsible and adult-like AFC prediction tonight than the nonsense you were spewing with the NFC last night. But I have a couple of questions for you, sir, and I'll try to be quick. Number one, when you talk about analyzing a game or a season and give a prognostication and you drop the we on us, like we like Dallas to win the NFC, who exactly is we? And then second question,
0: Westwood One Sports Night is we.
2: So last Sunday, Johnny Ballgame said that he's moving. He's going to announce the details this weekend, but he's moving his time slot to earlier in the Sunday night. And you know how appointment setting unusual questions are on Sunday. So I don't know if you can talk about this, but is the Josh Graham show moving at all, either of its weekend time slots? And more importantly, is unusual questions moving its time slot? Thank you. I'll hang up and listen.
0: Thank you so much, Bert, for the call. I can't confirm or deny any schedule changes that might be coming for the football season. I will say this. There are some exciting announcements that are on the way, not just with the potential of some scheduling changes, like what Johnny Ballgame is referring to, but perhaps the addition of programming. There might be some things that are announced over the next week, and then maybe something else over the next month that I'm not at full liberty to tell you about at the moment right now. So here's what I'll tell you instead. It is likely that Unusual Questions is going to make a move to Saturday rather than Sunday. That is likely. Just can't tell you what time Unusual Questions might be happening. But do have something special for tomorrow night to share with you. So LSU Clemson, I'm going to be on from 4 to 7 p.m. in the afternoon tomorrow and on Sunday, Eastern time. After the conclusion of LSU and Clemson, Will Dalton and I are going to be on Digital Properties Only, X, Westwood One Sports Night page, at Josh Graham Show, and on YouTube, Westwood One Sports Night, where you can watch us in addition to listening.

0: right after Clemson LSU reacting to the game. We're going to have an instant reaction to that. An instant gram, if you will, reacting to Clemson and LSU. So make sure to check that out, and then we'll keep you posted on some exciting things that are on the way. Trying to think, what was the beginning of that call from Bert? Bert had something that was interesting. It was something about, I can't quite remember. There was a lot there. The Bears jersey, yes. And then the Gruden accent. I should have probably answered that question fully in the Gruden voice. You know what I'll do? I'll do this tease in the Gruden voice. Just that, just the tease here. I'll tell you what, man. Graham's gambling. That Graham, he's a real Gruden grinder. Alliteration, man. Letter G. We got to figure it out. NFL football futures. More alliteration for you. Spider 2Y Banana. Next on Westwood One Sports Night.
1: 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The Super Bowl champs return. Sam Darnold and that dominant defense. With so much focus on the Rams, could Seattle sneak up on the league in their bid to repeat? Westwood One Sports.
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0: time. We'll have to get Kelly Stewart and Ariel Epstein's thoughts on NFL futures, in addition to week one bets, when they join us at about a half hour. Yes, the tandem from the new sports gambling show On Tilt that's debuted this month. We're 0-1 to start week one in college football. We did go 2-1 last week, so we're 500 heading into the first Saturday. But there's no worse feeling than having your bet on a Thursday or a Friday not hit go into Saturday. We had Stanford plus 24.5. That was an embarrassing L. Almost as embarrassing as taking Florida State's first half minus 16.5 like we did a week ago. So when we lose considerably, but then we win and win the same type of way. So let's hope we have another winning week. In college football, you can find those bets on my X page and at Instagram at Josh Graham Show. Now let's get to our NFL futures because we got two plus money long shots, shall we say. And we got two bets that are our favorite bets of the year NFL futures wise. It's time for Graham's Gambling.
1: Sitting back, count money all day, you know.
2: It's time for Graham's Gambling. Let's make some money.
0: Let's. Somebody explain to me like I'm five why the Denver Broncos have 13 teams in the NFL with better odds than they do to win the Super Bowl. 20-1's crazy. So just on sheer value alone, that's a good ticket to own for a 14-3 team that retained everybody and added Jaylen Waddle. Chicago Bears, plus 305 to win the NFC North. Another team that is ascending, won the division last year, yet is getting disrespected wildly with the odds just to win their division. So 20-1 Broncos to win the Super Bowl, Bears plus 305 to win the NFC North, and then getting to our favorite bets, both of these are at even money bets. When we do our college football and NFL bets on a week-in, week-out basis, we don't hand out anything longer than minus 130. Both of these bets, courtesy of our friends at DraftKings, are at even money. The Dallas Cowboys over 9.5 wins. Would much rather do this than do Dallas to make the playoffs, for example, because I don't think in the NFC, 10 wins guarantees you a playoff appearance. So at even money, we just do over 9.5 wins for Dallas. The Minnesota Vikings under 8.5 wins. They won 9 a year ago. I don't think Kyler Murray makes them all that better. I think there's something too, whether you're talking about the Bears or the Vikings, what the previous fan base thought about the coach or the player who was on the way out. I think this applies to the Ravens, too. Some Ravens fans would have driven John Harbaugh to the airport to go to New York. And Arizona Cardinal fans, they're not all that upset that Kyler Murray is not their quarterback anymore. And the Bears fans, they were fine getting rid of DJ Moore. So in the context of Kyler, this just doesn't look like a good football team. Don't see it. Don't see the vision. You lose Brannard, you have Kyler Murray as your quarterback. Yeah, just a really difficult division. Don't think this is a team with a winning record. Dysfunctional organization, firing Adolfo Menza as your GM the last day of January, not replacing the GM till after the draft. Bringing in Kyler, bailing on J.J. McCarthy. I just don't see the vision. This is not a winning football team. Under 8.5 wins for the Minnesota Vikings. That is Graham's Gambling for today. Let's go to Bruce. He's in Los Angeles. Bruce, where are you heading in the world of college football?
3: How you doing, Josh? First of all, happy Labor Day.
0: One sports. Don't know if any other network can say this, but all of our people, we're working on Labor Day. I'll be working on Saturday, on Sunday, and our entire team is going to be working on Monday as well. So you can expect that if you're around on Labor Day Monday.
3: Well, any good entertainment industry company works on holidays. I've thought that for many, many years. Any other, even non-sports radio or CNN or MSNBC, any of those, the best ones keep their good people around on holidays. Not obviously not Christmas Day, but on holidays, because they know they have a potential big audience of and new people who maybe don't have time other times to listen or watch.
0: No question at all. Do you have any thoughts on college football?
3: I do. I do. I agree with you that in the past there's been no Cinderella in college football. You could go back even to the 1800s if you look at the early part of college football, but certainly all of the last century, the 1900s, it's the sport that we follow that has the least Cinderella. But I disagree with you that going forward with, and I know you already know these facts, but going forward with NIL and transfer portal and the House decision on paying, I think you're familiar with the House decision.
0: Yes,
3: where, which
0: very
3: is different
0: familiar.
3: From NIL.
0: So long story, let's cut to the chase. Outside of the top seven, who can win a national championship? Because I don't think anybody outside the
3: I'm
0: top
3: not in
0: seven
3: the, I'm
0: can.
3: Not in the prediction. Josh, unlike you, I'm not in the prediction business. I'm just telling you, let's take any time period. Let's say the next 20 years, there's going to be plenty of Cinderellas as, and I
0: based
3: disagree with you on Indiana. Josh, you've used the word anecdotal. Everything on your network almost is anecdotal. When we're giving opinions,
0: well, no,
3: opinions
0: this
3: by
0: is
3: definition
0: statistical.
3: Are,
0: 11 of the last 12 years have been 12 years of the playoff. Indiana is the only team outside of the top six in the preseason poll. And the only reason Indiana wasn't ranked higher is because their name's Indiana. If they were a top program that did what Indiana did in year one in the Big Ten Conference, they should have been ranked higher than 20, obviously. And they would have if they had a different logo
3: Josh,
0: in their
3: NIL, helmet. Josh, NIL and transfer portal and the House decision are still taking root. As they take root, there's going to be more and more Indianas. You don't agree with that? There's going to be more and more. And another thing about Indiana, you said they're not really a true Cinderella.
0: Well, hold on. I'm not saying there won't be more Indianas. Indiana's one of those seven teams I'm talking about. I'm saying in a given year, we're going to know who the seven or eight teams are. I'm saying in the college football playoff era, it used to be we knew who the three or four, maybe five teams are. So I think the number's bigger than what it was, but I don't think it's markably bigger. I think every year we're going to know who the seven or eight teams are.
3: Isn't Indiana a true Cinderella from last year? Because maybe it didn't happen. We were expecting Indiana to be good at the beginning of last year.
0: Sure, but that's the exception. But that's the exception to the rule.
3: So
0: I don't believe
3: so far.
0: Well, 20. Well, if you're going to use 25 as an example, why not use 24 as an example? Where we've had 2 years of the 12-team playoff, and 24 was chalk. 25 was not. I think 25 was the exception. You don't think that. And that's fine.
3: Well, we've only been 2 years now of 12 teams in the playoffs. Now we're going to probably have more. There's going to be more opportunities for teams to pull. I'm not going to predict who it is. I'm just saying that some billionaires are going to finance teams through NIL. I have no idea who they are, and there are going to be more teams that are going to get good quickly because of that, and where it was next to impossible with the great Nick Saban monopolizing three, four good players in each position, and they couldn't play for other teams because he wouldn't let them go, and then he leaves when he can no longer do that.
0: I appreciate the call, Bruce. It's a good thought of yours. I like sparring with you from time to time. It's a good time. Right again on our YouTube channel is West Coast. Josh, did you commit to your Orioles ticket to Camden Yards finally or what? I was slated to go Labor Day weekend to Camden Yards and watch the Orioles play. And then they lost 2 out of 3 to the Colorado Rockies. And then Adley Rutschman, who had hit a home run as a Red Sox, comes back to Camden Yards and hits 2 bombs. And then today was the absolute final straw. The Red Sox beat the Orioles 1-0. Shane Boz absolutely positively can never, ever, ever get run support. I'm not mad about it. You're mad about it. So the Orioles that were 69-69 at the start of the week, a magical, nice number, is now they are now 69-73. And because of those four straight losses, you go from being a half game out of the final wild card spot to being three games out. Is it over? No. You do play Cleveland Monday, Tuesday, and Wednesday of next week. I think they have Cleveland twice over the next month. So you have your opportunities to make up ground. But you know what? I'm going to say something nice. Thank you to the Orioles. They trade Adley Rutschman. It looks like they made a great trade for what they got in terms of the haul back. And then rather than tanking, they made things interesting. Rather than completely falling off the mat, they made things so interesting until week one of the college football season, where now this is where baseball falls off until we get to the playoffs. So I appreciate them for at least keeping it interesting for a month longer than I thought they would. We need to make a prediction for Super Bowl 61. We've covered who's going to win the division in the AFC and in the NFC. Who wins in LA on Valentine's Day? We'll tell you next.
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0: and Kelly Stewart for joining us tonight. And for all the Free For All Friday callers, shout out to Tony in Texas, who was our Free For All Friday caller of the night this week. That was certainly a lot of fun. Thanks to Oliver, who's taking all the calls and does what he does. And of course, our guy Denton Day, who helps us close the book on this Free For All Friday edition of Westwood One Sports Night. We put it to bed now.
1: We have the end of an era coming up, fellas, with a pretty massive television show, allegedly. Charles Barkley says that this is it for him and Ernie and Inside the NBA. Now, here's why I say allegedly.
0: Because he's done this about 20 times.
1: He's tying into your man, John Gruden. This is a classic John Gruden play. And he's doing it to ESPN, which John Gruden did for years. For years, Gruden was going to take and leverage coaching opportunities to get more money out of ESPN. I think that's what Charles Barkley is doing here.
0: Yeah, probably.
1: He's going to go on a bunch of interviews, be like, hey, you know what? I'm done at the end of this year. And then ESPN is going to be like, no, we're going to pay you more money. It's not going to be McAfee money, but it's going to be more money. And then Chuck's going to be like, yeah, I'll take more money. And then he's going to do it some more and some more and some more. But I do wonder, I bring this conversation up. You talk about the show behind the show. We are talking during our break about College Game Day because the first episode of College Game Day is this weekend. You didn't have one last weekend. They did a studio show, but you get the first weekend of College Game Day this weekend. What shows in sports media exist now that are must watch? Because it feels like that number has gone down drastically as the years progress.
0: Well, you did just hit on the two best sports studio shows of all time. It's these two, and if you go back to the 80s, the old NFL Today with Jimmy the Greek and Brent Musburger.
1: You're not a
0: Phyllis
1: PTI
0: George.
1: Guy.
0: Well, I just think I'm talking about, yeah, I don't really consider that a sports studio show. I know it technically qualifies. I think it falls into another category, because these are specialty shows that we're talking about here. Like the NFL Today was a once a week thing. College Game Day, it was appointment television. Inside the NBA wasn't quite that, but it wasn't every night. Like, PTI is every day, Monday through Friday. So in terms of must-watch shows, I don't know. There was a time where Real Sports was that way on HBO, where I would look forward to watching that. That's what comes to mind. And nowadays, I think it's podcasts that you kind of have that feeling about. Like once a week stuff where you're like, man, I can't wait. If you like comedy, for Kill Tony to drop, or I love movies and I love like the Rewatchables podcast. Like it's funny, like Bill Simmons. Oh, you just must be a huge Bill Simmons fan. No, I don't listen to any of his sports content at all, but I love his movie podcast. I do. So that to me is like the appointment. Now it's not television.
1: It's interesting how that has divulged, because I was similar. I listen to more music podcasts and pro wrestling podcasts, and those are weekly. Well, sometimes
0: Shoemaker?
1: More than who?
0: Shoemaker, his wrestling podcast.
1: Who is
0: David
1: Shoemaker?
0: David Shoemaker?
1: No. I'm unfamiliar. If it's a good wrestling podcast, send it my way, but I'm unfamiliar with David Shoemaker.
0: Okay. Yeah, he wrote a book on... A couple of wrestling books. He's a very interesting guy.
1: I find that to be interesting because, like, I used to College Game Day was appointment television. You know, I still like some of the guys that are on College Game Day. Big fan of Stanford Steve. He's not in a massive role there, but I like Steve's good dude.
0: Agreed.
1: I have to be honest. I think I like Big Noon Kickoff a little bit more nowadays.
0: Nah, I'm not there yet.
1: You know what hurts me to say out loud on a microphone, but it's just you and me. No one else is listening.
0: Yeah.
1: Urban Meyer's good on television.
0: He is.
1: That sucks. I hate it because I don't think he's a great person, but on television, I think he's pretty good.
0: Why don't they have weekly Rinaldi features? It's because Rinaldi's too busy with NFL and things.
1: Yeah, they use him more for NFL. I think towards the end of the year they do. So like for Michigan, Ohio State, there's always a Rinaldi feature.
0: Because game day was at its best when Corso was firing on all cylinders, and you also had Rinaldi, who made more grown men cry than anybody in America. Like on Saturday, like it was, you looked forward to getting a good cry in.
1: Yeah, like, the issue they have is that they just don't have the slate of games.
0: Like, Jim Latta can bring it.
1: Oh, so little games. Whereas at ESPN in its prime, they could do on anything. Because like, you're not going to do a feature story on a game you don't have.
0: Yeah, I guess that qualifies in it. Is Pat McAfee going to perform live one of his songs with Lainey Wilson?
1: Hopefully not. That'd be awful. I know you're a Pat McAfee guy.
0: I received so much heat for saying I liked one song.
1: Doing a bit.
0: No, I liked one song. I said the rest of it was laughable. Yeah, I think Tears to the South's a good song. I like that one song.
1: From the South.
0: I am. I thought it was a good song.
1: He's not.
0: I mean, you know, you could be Southern. Like Canada, people make good country music, believe it or not. This has been Westwood One Sports Night.
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0: Sorry for the technical difficulties there. I was just telling you that we're getting ready to toss it over. Because on the other side, there is one ACC coach who put on one of the worst displays of clock management you'll see this season. Pains me to say it because he's one of my favorites in the entire sport. I'll tell you who it is next as you listen to Elijah Campbell on Westwood One Sports and the Westwood One Sports app.
1: 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Matthew Stafford, Christian McCaffrey, Miles Garrett, Fred Warner. 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Hey, hey, I want to be a rock star. 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
1: Look, I love Georgia Tech head coach Brent Key. That's my guy. I think he is the perfect guy for this Georgia Tech job. And really, he's done a good job in infusing as much enthusiasm in that program in the city of Atlanta since Paul Johnson had his teams just running the air out of the football, right? Ground and pound attack. They had some successful teams, but this has been about as exciting as that program has been since then. But for being real with ourselves, we've already gotten an example of how not to manage the clock late in football games, and Brent Key became that example. Look, shout out to Colorado for winning that game on Thursday night, but when Georgia Tech's up 10-7 with 7:01 left to play, and with Deion Sanders in Colorado showing zero desire to use any of those three timeouts until they absolutely had to, Georgia Tech did have a chance to move the chains, melt the clock, make it to where a touchdown puts the game on ice. But just listen to this for a little bit in terms of how the next few plays went. 2nd and 11, Georgia Tech snapped the ball with 17 seconds left on the play clock. Then 3rd and 8, with the clock still running, the game clock still running, they snapped the ball with 12 seconds left on the play clock. Got the first down, so the clock kept moving. They wised up on first down and snapped the ball with 4 seconds left on the play clock. So you're sitting here watching this game thinking, okay, maybe they're going to do that. They're going to do the smart thing and just melt this thing down every single time and eventually force Colorado to start taking those timeouts. And then you're only a couple of, I don't know, first downs away from winning this game. But now with 5:43 on the clock, with the clock still ticking, 2nd and 2, they snap the ball with 15 seconds still to use on the play clock. Better on the next snap, waiting until 7 seconds, but still could have milked a little bit more time. But they kept getting first downs, though. They still kept getting first downs. Got another first down, reset the downs, and gave you more time to get to milk off the clock. But on the next 3 snaps, Georgia Tech continued to snap the ball well before the 10-second mark on the play clock, constantly saving Colorado time. Now, ultimately, Colorado did have to start taking some, and they did settle for a field goal. When Georgia Tech kicked that field goal to only go up 13-7, there was 1:40 left to play. They still gave Colorado plenty of time. So think about that. 1:40 left to play. A touchdown could still beat Georgia Tech, and ultimately it did. But by not taking as much time off the clock as humanly possible before each snap, and not at least forcing Deion Sanders and Colorado to use those timeouts earlier, Georgia Tech saved Colorado almost 1:30 of game time by just not milking the clock and snapping at the last second. In theory, proper clock management could have given Colorado the ball with about less than 30 seconds left and little to no timeouts remaining and forced them to have to win by way of a miracle. Instead, you gave them almost 2 minutes of game time to be able to go down the field and eventually throw a game-winning touchdown pass, which Julian Lewis in Colorado did. So now the conversation's a little bit differently this weekend, and Georgia Tech's faced with a different reality as they have to face Tennessee at home next week. And then they're possibly looking at an 0-2 start to the season. Brent Key's a great coach, but he became our first real example of poor clock management this football season. That's all for hour number one, but we're coming up to hour number two of the show, and to kick off the final hour, I'll tell you which team in the NFL has the most to prove in NFL's opening week next here as you listen to Elijah Campbell on Westwood One Sports.
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0: Odell Beckham Jr. back in a Giants uniform. Do we get a little bit of nostalgia with an OBJ touchdown in this game? Great question, Jalen. I assume you're a Giants fan. I think that would be ultimately nostalgic for you if we do see in New York, or I guess in the Giants home stadium, on Sunday Night Football against the Cowboys, Odell Beckham Jr. making a one-handed catch in the, you know, the corner of the end zone. That would be pretty nostalgic. I don't think that happens. Now, this should be a fun game too, because the Giants are interesting. Do I think they're going to be really good this year? No, I think they'll be really interesting. And I think they've got perfect spoiler potential, especially given the Dallas Cowboys being in that division, the Philadelphia Eagles being in that division, facing against those teams twice this season. And the Commanders are, I don't want to say interesting, I don't want to overuse the word, I would say maybe erratic. There are a lot of pieces about the Commanders I love, but a lot that I find as serious red flags. The Giants are young. They've got a head coach who excels at building franchises. I think John Harbaugh obviously, you know, has almost created a Hall of Fame worthy resume with what he did with the Ravens, winning a Super Bowl with them and having the success they've had in the last half decade. But I think about this Giants and Cowboys game. I don't expect the Giants to win because I don't think they're ready as a franchise just yet. Again, a lot of young pieces on that team, a lot more that they're going to have to prove throughout the course of a 17-game regular season, including staying healthy. That's looking at Jaxson Dart and Cam Scadaboo. Jaxson Dart's going to have to learn how to slide, or at least have the word slide in his vocabulary at some point, right? He's going to have to be able to do that at some point. I don't think they're ready just yet. Odell Beckham Jr. is going to be a good plus to the team from a locker room standpoint. I think a team like the New York Giants is going to need to have a little bit of veteran stability to them. And I think Odell Beckham Jr. can bring that veteran leadership a little bit because he's experienced so many different things in the National Football League, and he had to make a comeback into the league and had to earn his spot on this roster. He wasn't just given to, it wasn't given to him because of what he has done in his past. He had to earn it with who he is right now. So I think you'll see Odell Beckham Jr. in this game. I don't think he's going to get more targets than Malik Nabers. I don't think he's going to be a bigger part of this offense than somebody like Cam Scadaboo. But I do think he'll get some looks. I can expect maybe 4 or 5 targets. And who knows? If he does catch a touchdown in this game, then maybe the Giants and their fans get to have a little bit of that nostalgia feeling. I will claim that this game is on nostalgia watch, right? If you've ever had any significant weather event where you're at, like a tornado, right? You're on tornado watch and warning, and there's a difference. A tornado watch means the conditions are ripe for a tornado. A tornado warning means one has been spotted. I won't say we are on nostalgia warning, but with Odell Beckham Jr. and the New York Giants, we're more in the realm of nostalgia watch for that one. Should be a fun game, though. Classic Sunday Night Football game to start the season. That was the NFL mailbag. Coming up next, though, it's our first full slate of college football weekends. We have a full slate of college football games today. I'll try to help make you some money because our Saturday selections is next as you listen to Elijah Campbell on Westwood One Sports and the Westwood One Sports app.
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4: Hey guys, it's Saturday morning, September the 5th. It's free fishing day. That's right, no fishing license required today throughout the state of California. Just to... You know, they tried to do that on most of the three-day weekends. I think the last one was around the 4th of July, I think it was. And then now we have this one. So it was always a great opportunity to go maybe get on the river, chase some salmon around if you're so prone. Or just, you know, maybe head to Lake Orville or head, to Folsom, Clear Lake, or wherever. Just a lot going on. You know, last week we were tuned in. The one thing we had to do when we got to the Sactown Sports Studio, the one thing we had to find was the only remote in the building that'll turn the channels here in the studio so that we could watch Bass Live. So we could watch Bryant Smith in trying to make the top 10 on that day. And, a week goes by and a couple of airplane rides and a drive halfway across the country, and he's live in studio hanging out with us today. You don't want to be reminded about what you've done in the last 7 days.
16: It was a blur anyway. So
4: the whole thing's a blur.
16: That's right.
4: Man, what a week. What a tournament. We're going to talk all about it. 109.9, Evan Kung, after 4 days of fishing, 109.9, and poor Easton Fothergill, dude, 99.8. So he barely missed the century belt. In 10th place.
16: Yeah. Yeah. It wasn't his fault, to be fair.
4: We could have had a clean sweep.
16: Yeah.
4: It was his fault?
16: No, he had some mechanical issues.
4: Oh, he did. Yeah, yeah. Well, you can't hold it against Easton on that one. Yeah. And so past that, it was everybody broke the century belt. 9 anglers, over 100 pounds. And was there a largemouth weighed in the tournament? There surely wasn't in the top 10.
16: No, I don't think so.
4: They were all smallmouth. Yeah, I mean, it's unheard of. I mean, growing up in the sport, like a lot of us did, you didn't ever, we're going to go 4 days and catch 100 pounds of smallmouth. It went, yeah, okay, whatever. That's a
16: 5-pound average.
4: 5-pound average. Yeah. 5-pound smallmouth average. And for so many anglers, it's a lifetime dream to catch a 5-pound smallmouth.
16: A 5-pounder.
4: A 5-pound smallmouth. Yeah. Not 25 pound smallmouth.
16: No, it's unbelievable how good that place is getting.
4: Yeah.
16: And it keeps getting better.
4: Yeah. St. Lawrence River. Pretty amazing. Trey McKinney, topping the angler of the year race. And it was pretty cool to see him. Man, I thought he was going to pull it off there for a while. 107.9 for Trey. And, just a great job for him this year. 735 points, beat Corey Johnson by 4 points in the Angler of the Year race, 3 years in his Elite Series career. He's been second, and first, and his Bassmaster Classic finishes are second. I love some of the keyboard warriors on social media that want to say, well, I mean, you know, I mean, if he had a job, well, now, wait a minute. He's got a job.
16: That is his job.
4: He's a professional bass angler. He's made $851,000 as a professional bass angler. And he's 21.
16: Mm-hmm.
4: Yeah. So, you know, he's almost in the BASS Millionaires Club, at 21 years old.
16: In 3 years.
4: You know what I mean? So, yeah, he has a job. And, you know, I love all those guys who go, well, if you had daddy, you know, buying your gas. Nah, I'm sure Trey's got a gas card. He needs the write-offs.
16: Yeah, sure he makes plenty of money.
4: Yeah, I'm sure he's just fine. And, you know, some sponsor support, super nice kid. It seems like everybody likes it.
16: You know what? The thing with him is he deserves every bit of the success he's had because he works his butt off.
4: Yeah.
16: He leaves his house January. And he does not come home until he's probably still not home.
4: Right. He's just fishing.
16: He just fishes.
4: He's probably in Nashville.
16: Yeah. Yeah.
4: And we'll get to that. We're going to get to that. But he's done a great job. I know that my friend Rick Pierce at Bass Cat Boats has talked very, very highly of Trey, his family, and all aspects of what he is. Tucker Smith in third. Great to see Tucker have a good tournament. Tucker did not make the Classic.
16: No, he did.
4: Oh, did he get in?
16: Just got him in.
4: Just got him in.
16: I think so, okay. Yeah.
4: Yeah, I was watching that and I wasn't sure. I thought he was
16: 45th.
4: I thought he was out 45 is Tucker Smith is 45th.
16: Yep.
4: So we'll go down that far then to 45th place. So
16: possibly more.
4: Yeah. See how that all unfolds. We'll talk a little bit about the Classic. So much happened last week. We get so much to cover. Corey Johnston in fourth, Cole Sanders, Brandon Cobb, JT Tompkins, and our own Bryant Smith, eighth place, 101.3. Which is amazing. Just kind of crazy. But third Bassmaster Classic qualification. Mm-hmm. We're going to get into talking about the World Bass Enterprises and the championship and being one of those anglers that is going to get to fish for, what, $1.25 million?
16: That's it.
4: In Nashville at the end of October. And that's not total purse. That's just the winner's share.
16: That's just the winner's share.
4: Like $3.5 million being paid out.
16: Yeah.
4: Something like that. Like you get to town, they give you a credit card and your rooms and.
16: I guess. Yeah. I have no idea how this is going to work, but it sounds impressive.
4: It does sound impressive. And I asked you when we got out of the truck this morning that, you know, what would that young Bryant Smith ate up with bass fishing? What was his thoughts of fishing for $1.25 million on a week in October?
16: As long as I'm fishing.
4: As long as you're fishing. That's all that would have mattered. Oh my gosh. Yeah. Pretty crazy to know that. Does that add an element of pressure?
16: Not really. I think the way I think about it is I didn't think I could even make it into that tournament with where I was in points.
4: Right.
16: So now
4: it's a bonus.
16: It is.
4: It's kind of a bonus.
16: It is.
4: Yeah.
16: It is. So.
4: Yeah. It was cool to kind of keep an eye on that. We looked down the point standings. Obviously our highest finishing Western guy in the Bassmaster Elite Series, Andrew Loberg, not really a Western guy now because he lives in, I think, Gunnersville or somewhere down. He's one of those transplant Californians, but formerly from right here in Sacramento area. And Loberg came up through the high school fishing ranks and all that other fun stuff. Chico State Bass Team and kind of ran around all that stuff, fishing Clear Lake. And gosh, I remember him. Remember him when he was little in the back of Uncle Wally's boat. You know. So yeah, I mean, I remember Andrew when he was pretty young. So it was pretty cool to watch. Bryant Smith in 21st in the point standings, one place ahead.
16: That's right.
4: One place ahead.
16: Say it loud.
4: One place ahead of Star Idaho's Cody Meyer. Yeah, you rub that in a little bit.
16: That's right.
4: 568 to 557. You had a huge lead over him. You had a bigger lead over him than Trey had.
16: That's right.
4: Yeah. So yeah, you had a bigger lead over.
16: That's fine.
4: It really doesn't matter. It's just, but Cody Meyer also making his second Bassmaster Classic, and never surprised when Cody Meyer's going.
16: He doesn't miss.
4: He's pretty darn consistent. Yeah, he's always right there. Chris Zaldane, also formerly from the West. He's from Oklahoma now, but Zaldane making in to the Classic as well. I know Zaldane in 39th place in the point standings. And Brian Schmidt may not be at the Classic. You might be the only one there. There won't be the confusion factor.
16: And Mercer might be happy.
4: You two idiots, you're either next to each other in the standings or next to each other in the weigh-in line.
16: We don't even plan it. That's the best part.
4: It just always works that way. It
16: works out so well.
4: You know, you glance and go, oh, no, that's the wrong one.
16: When Brian won Champlain, I got a couple congratulations story tags.
4: Oh, did you? So
16: yeah, that was nice.
4: That's nice.
16: Yeah,
4: nice.
16: It's always nice to feel like you won when he won.
4: He won. I won. Yeah, totally different deal. But you guys have to have some fun with that. I'm not so sure why Bass hasn't really played that one up even more so than they could have. But we're going to talk all about that. We're going to talk about that event. We're going to talk about smallmouth fishing, what you got going on, a lot happening. Man, we followed along last weekend as well to the Columbia River. Bam. And no surprise, this guy winds up on top of the list. Knew that one was coming. Ty Manarola winning from Pasco, Washington.
16: About time.
4: It is. Yeah. He sent me. We got to send some messages back and forth and was super proud of Ty and him winning that tournament. Another really, really nice, good, young angler.
16: Yes.
4: Yeah.
16: Talented.
4: Yeah, really super talented. Brian Walters second, Brendan Osborne, Chris Parks, Daryl Burkhart. Burkhart have a great year. I mean, obviously, Burkhart would have, if there was an Angler of the Year title just in the Northwest, he won. Because what he had a win and
16: win
4: a fifth.
16: Yeah.
4: Yeah, I mean, he had just a great run. This year up there in the Northwest, Jason Hickey, some old dude from Red Bluff, Greg Gutierrez, Double G in seventh. Obviously, always fun when we get to see Double G.
16: He loves fishing up there.
4: He does like the river, and he puts that spinner rod in his hand. I don't think he ever takes it out, and it all works out pretty good. And then also over on the co-angler side, Chad Schweitzer. And that kind of wraps up the whole Pro-Am season. There's one Super 60 left. And one Pro Am left.
16: Yeah,
4: one Pro Am. September 18th through the 20th, the BAM Pro Am coming up at Lake Don Pedro. And then the on to the BAM Classic Championship. That's going to be at Pedro. And also the BAM Super 60, October 16th through the 18th. Lassane must have got a free room down there or something. But definitely going to, definitely trying to increase, Mr. Pearson's bank account down there on Lake Don Pedro. but a run on Pedro for the fall, but good because water conditions are usually always there. And Pedro, great fishery. And you know, one fish can be a big player in that lake. Obviously, it's got those unicorns in it and a pretty good population of spotted bass. So it's you know, Pedro still fishes pretty well. But October 16th through the 18th, you'll barely have time to leave the U.S. Open and go to the Super 60, which was a complete reversal from last year. You know,
16: I'm well versed in getting from one tournament to the
4: driving
16: next
4: all night. And then November 13th through the 15th, the BAM Classic, which you will barely have time to leave Nashville and get back to Pedro to the, I'm sure glad that Dave Mercer said you had an off season.
16: I'm waiting for it to start.
4: Yeah, exactly. Well, we're going to hang out with Bryant Smith. You know what? We got so much to cover with him. We don't have a whole lot else planned. We're just going to hang out with him. We're going to talk a little U.S. Open. We're going to talk a little, you know, the BAMs, the Bassmaster, all kinds of fun stuff. So stick around, guys. We're going to hop into our first set of breaks. We'll talk a little Clear Lake here real quick, too. Stick around.
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4: 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No, he probably doesn't have this open. October 24th, the Yamamoto Open coming up to Clear Lake, going out of KBC, Konocta Vista Casino, and Library Park. And going to be a fun tournament. They did that last year, doing it again this year. And I'm sure that they'll get some boats up there. Always a great opportunity to just find a tournament on Clear Lake to get to go fish. But October 24th, the Yamamoto Open. And that's going to be going on out of Clear Lake. A lot going on at Clear Lake. Got an opportunity to go up there and go fishing the last weekend. Ran away. Went to Uncle Wally's. Ran away. Went just fished with him on Sunday. Bopped around the lake. Didn't kill him. Didn't crush him. Caught a few. It was fun. Just really kind of went up there to go jig fishing on rock piles. And we did catch a few fish, but nothing giant. No real success stories. But it was fun to just get on Clear Lake. Not a lot of fishing pressure on the lake. Pretty cool. I mean, there's a, you know, 10 or 12 trucks at the ramps about it when you got up there. So it was good. Hey, a lot going on. You know, they had a big city council meeting up there this weekend, and they are trying to raise the invasive species sticker price at Clear Lake. It is the program's costing a lot more money than what they're bringing in from the sticker. They're looking at going to a $60 annual for residents, a $60 annual sticker for the residents of Lake County, people that, you know, live around or at the lake. And then they're the next thing they're looking at there is a $60 per month sticker tag. So, you know, you go up to Clear Lake for one day, you're going to have a $60 sticker to go fish one tournament. But, you know, we got to think about it, guys. And you know, yeah, they do have to have the program. They're not banning boats up there. They're not doing a lot of the other stuff that some of the other waterways are doing. They don't charge us to launch. There is no launch fee. And, you know, when you start comparing that around to the Delta, Pedro, Folsom, Oroville, you know, Shasta, everywhere else we go, we have a launch fee and no launch fee at Clear Lake, really. So, $60 a month is a substantial jump over the $20 we've been paying for the sticker. But now with the advent of the golden mussel and that being an element into what we have to keep an eye out for and protect that lake from, it's probably got to do something. So we'll see what happens. I know a lot of guys fired up about it. A lot of guys wound up about it. And, just keep in mind that, we don't pay to launch up there. So that is one good thing. And those launch ramps up at Clear Lake built by, Boating and Waterways funded money over the years. And that's why those are all, public open launch ramps. And, you know, there's nobody telling you what time they're going to open the gate or close the gate, or that you got to be off the water by a certain time so you can get your boat tagged. So there's some advantages to it as well, but we'll kind of keep you all posted on it, kind of keep an eye out what's going on at Clear Lake. But right now it's still $20 a month, and I know the one thing they are talking about is charging some of the tournament organizations for the Quagga Dogs. They said Skeets tournament, because it had multiple launch locations, which was two to have the Quagga Dogs at, cost $8,000 to have the Quagga Dogs. I think those dogs are making too much money. I think they made more than Skeet did, which is hard to figure out. If he finds out, he'll be talking to those dogs. But yeah, it's that might be a little high. That's kind of what they said. But let's hope they're not telling our tournament organizations they're going to need to cover $8,000 worth of dogs. That's all I got for Lake County.
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0: And now, back to Ultimate Bass with Kent Brown.
1: Hey guys, we're back. We're live in studio hanging out. Bassmaster Elite Series, Strike King, On Water Pro. Well, buddy, Brian Smith, drug him out of bed early on a Saturday morning before you're headed to Scotland.
2: Yeah.
1: Yeah. Mama's already over there.
2: She banded us.
1: She banded you. And you guys are going to Scotland, and it's just you and Jensen running amok together. And then you're getting on an airplane. Let's see, you guys did sushi the other night. You guys did a big tomahawk ribeye.
2: Mm-hmm.
1: So you and Jensen have been celebrating the good finish last week.
2: We are thriving.
1: Are you? You're surviving.
2: Yeah. No, it's been fun. And
1: what do you want to do today that mom doesn't normally let us do?
2: That's right.
1: Yeah.
2: That's right.
1: That's not so good. He'd be climbing the fish tank at Bass Pro this week.
2: I might throw him in.
1: Yeah. You never know.
2: Why not?
1: Oh man, it's going to be, what do you do in Scotland?
2: I don't know.
1: You don't know?
2: No, my wife has the entire trip planned out to the minute, pretty much.
1: Really?
2: What we're doing. Yeah. I guess we go look at some castles.
1: Yeah.
2: So
1: bucket list trip for Bailey
2: for her. Yeah. She's been there before. So okay. She wanted to go back, but it's over Jensen's birthday. So we're actually on his birthday. We are taking him on the Jacobite train.
1: Yeah.
2: Which is the actual train from Harry Potter.
1: Oh, wow.
2: Mm-hmm.
1: So that'll be a big deal for him.
2: Yeah. Gonna go eat.
1: How old is he going to be now?
2: Four. Yeah.
1: He's a wild man.
2: You have no idea.
1: He is a wild man. He's a wild man. You'll see him at the International Sportsman's Expo.
2: Yeah, the blur. Tank.
1: The blur at the ISE show. He's always fun. But that's going to be good. So yeah. off to Scotland, which is good.
2: Mm-hmm.
1: That's not so bad. Let's talk about, you left town for that northern swing, knowing full well.
2: Had to catch
1: him. It was showtime.
2: Mm-hmm.
1: Yeah, you had to go catch him.
2: Mm-hmm.
1: A little bit of an advantage knowing you're going smallmouth fishing. I mean, you definitely like that element.
2: Yeah, I do. The big unknown was Champlain.
1: Yeah.
2: Without
1: forward facing.
2: Without forward facing, exactly. And we had, I mean, you
1: because, you know, Trey McKinney wouldn't catch him without his forward facing sonar.
2: Yeah, no, he didn't. Oh, wait, he did.
1: Oh, yeah, he did half the tournaments.
2: Yeah, no, he did. Yeah, so going into that, it was kind of interesting because you can't really do much research on how that lake is now
1: mm-hmm.
2: without forward facing.
1: Right.
2: So it was a fun challenge because you just kind of had to make it up as you went and just fish freely and fish like you're on a brand new lake.
1: Yeah.
2: It's pretty crazy.
1: A really big brand new lake.
2: A really big brand new lake. And, you know, I know over the past few years, I've really gotten comfortable with fishing for smallmouth with and without forward facing sonar.
1: Yeah.
2: So just did that and tried to cover as much water and it worked out. And then, moved on to St. Lawrence where I have a ton of confidence. You know, I've been there. I probably know.
1: That was where you set the record, right?
2: It was. Yeah. Which Trey has now,
1: which
2: by the way.
1: Trey has that too.
2: Yeah, I mean, why not? Just take everything.
1: Yeah.
2: So I went over there and I've spent a lot of time there. That was the biggest unknown for me. My rookie year was northern smallmouth. So I spent two weeks out there fishing all the, you know, Champlain, St. Clair, St. Lawrence, and I really got comfortable, but I've spent a lot of time on the St. Lawrence and Lake Ontario / America. We're not sure which one.
1: Whichever one it was.
2: It changed while we were there.
1: What did On Water call it? That's what we really want to know.
2: That's right. I haven't looked yet.
1: You haven't even looked. You need to check what the On Water app says.
2: Yeah, but going into that one, just because I've had so much experience there, like I was pretty comfortable. And I did the points in my head. I needed like an 80th place finish to lock me into the classic. So that one just kind of went out. Tried to catch him big, and it worked out.
1: Matt Robertson has had more coverage in his underwear than they gave you last week on Bassmaster.
2: Yeah.
1: You know what I mean?
2: Yeah.
1: So there's a reason behind that, though.
2: Yeah.
1: They're not mad at you.
2: No.
1: Not that they don't like you. They love you at Bass. But your coverage was a little shy.
2: Yeah, so I always go to Canada. That is 100%. I rarely fish on the American side. And I do that for a few reasons.
1: How long a boat ride is that?
2: It only takes about 4 minutes to get into Canada.
1: Yeah.
2: But then, you know, you got the whole Canadian side. I was running about 40 miles, 45 miles at most. The first day when it was 7-8 footers, I ran about 30 miles, 25
1: miles. Seven footers.
2: No. I got out there. It was all nice until you got out and you could see the lake. But I realized after, I was like, man, I am literally in the worst spot in the lake.
1: Yeah.
2: Fishing. It was fun.
1: Now be careful saying anything bad about Canadians because Maryland is one.
2: Oh, I didn't
1: right
2: know
1: in the other
2: that.
1: Room. Oh yeah, boy. You got to watch it.
2: Oh boy.
1: Yeah, Maryland's one of them damn Canadians. You got to keep an eye out on her. You know what I mean? Because yeah, well, after last weekend, you might be back to being her favorite over Luke.
2: I hope so.
1: Over Luke.
2: That's the only thing I was thinking of the whole time.
1: That's why you're here.
2: Yeah.
1: Oh man, you know it was kind of interesting to watch some of the anglers. You know, getting seasick
2: mm-hmm.
1: out there. Mm-hmm. Did it get you?
2: So the first day
1: looking down
2: the first day of practice, it was very similar conditions, really, really bad wind. I knew where I wanted to fish. It's not too far out into the lake. So you just kind of keep the nose up and go. And it's pretty intimidating when you're keeping the bow up and usually the waves hit like somewhere
1: around the console
2: yeah. a little bit above the console maybe. I would hit the next wave with my bow up and I would still have to climb another 5 feet.
1: Wow.
2: Yeah, so they were huge, but I did have to pull out for a little bit and go into some calmer water because staring at that screen trying to stay in the boat.
1: Yeah.
2: Like, wow, I don't feel very good right now. And then
1: Matt didn't look good.
2: No, I think it was the gas station pizza.
1: It could have been.
2: But the combo there is not good.
1: Never a good combo.
2: Yeah. But when you are staring at a screen and you're not like paying attention to where.
1: You're not looking at the horizon.
2: No, you're not looking at where the waves are coming from, how right. they're going to hit you. Like it'll get you. I was feeling it the first day too a little bit, but I had a job to do. So I just did it.
1: Yeah. Yeah. That's kind of crazy. What technique? I mean, what you said on stage it was a drop shot,
2: mm-hmm.
1: but was that is that the main thing?
2: Dude, I had 4 drop shots tied on my front deck. That's all I had.
1: What was different about them?
2: So I adjust the weight size a lot and the bait. You know,
1: you've told us this before here in studio about the weight size, and I mm-hmm. think it surprised a lot of folks.
2: Yeah,
1: because I've had more than one guy go, did he really say that he's like mm-hmm. half ounce?
2: Mm-hmm.
1: You know,
2: yeah. So I had a couple with the 1/2 ounce, and it depended on what the conditions were that day.
1: Yeah.
2: You know, I want to go as light as I can get away with there, but I also need to be effective.
1: What's light?
2: 3/8 is light for me.
1: 3/8 light.
2: Yeah, I did go to a quarter on some super shallow fish, you know, 10 foot or less.
1: Right.
2: I don't want the big splash and spooking them, stuff right. like that. So I would have a quarter for the shallow ones. I'd have a 3/8 for kind of that middle depth, and then I'd have 2 1/2 ounce, you know, for the big wind and deep water. And honestly, the 1/2 ounce was probably a little light.
1: Wow.
2: But I don't have 3/4 ounce drop shot weights. I can't afford them.
1: But your spinning, spinning rods, I mean, they're not made to throw 1/2 ounce.
2: No, it's more of a lob.
1: It's kind of a lob.
2: It is a lob. I did bump up. Usually I throw 6 pound. I was throwing 7 pound Seaguar Grand Max. So I wanted to keep that weight on there because yeah. 6 pound, you get to slinging it. You'll sling $7 worth of tungsten a quarter mile.
1: And tungsten's getting hard to find.
2: It's hard to find.
1: And unfortunately, Strike King doesn't have much of it anymore.
2: They're getting some. They yeah. are. They are. We? Yeah. They oh, are getting some more. So that was good. That was good news. But yeah, it takes a little bit of getting used to. I'll tell you one story. So on day one, I'm in whatever, however big those waves are. They were from the bottom to the top, I would say they were at least 6-7 foot because I would be in the swell and I'd be looking at them like that's above eye level.
1: Yeah.
2: So I'm 6 foot, give me a foot for floating on the boat, 6-7 footers. So I turn the boat around and thank goodness I put the 52-inch shaft Ghost X on there because you need a long shaft for
1: that. Is that just a northern trolling motor?
2: It is. It is. Just
1: is that your backup, the 52?
2: It is. But I mean, I've used it when I won Mojave. I made sure I had it on there.
1: Yeah.
2: Like anywhere where there's big water, I always make sure I have that longer shaft because I want that trolling motor to be able to work, and I want to keep my active target too in the water.
1: In the water.
2: So I swung the boat around. I saw one, swung the boat around. I'm facing into the waves. I'm looking for this fish. I find it. I'm in the bottom of the swell, and I throw it straight, like kind of a bullet, straight out. It was supposed to go 70 foot. It center punched halfway through the wave, eye level at me. About 10 feet in front
1: of me. About 10 feet out.
2: About 10 feet in front of me. That's how big those waves were.
1: Oh, my God.
2: So I had to lob it up and over the waves sometimes to get it to where I wanted it to be. But, yeah, that's they were challenging conditions, but I do enjoy fishing in those conditions. I always wear my life jacket. That's super, super. That is a hard rule I have. If I am unsteady on my feet, I always make sure I leave my life jacket on. And that's not worth it with the current there, the waves.
1: Were you by yourself? Did you have marshals at all?
2: No, I was by myself the first day, and then I had a camera guy the last 3 days.
1: The last three.
2: But in those waves, I always...
1: So the reason you couldn't get coverage is you were in Canadian waters.
2: I was in Canadian waters, yeah. They couldn't pick up American cell towers. We were too far away from American cell towers, so they couldn't...
1: They couldn't send...
2: Yeah.
1: They couldn't send the digital.
2: Yeah, and my camera guy... on the last day, he was awesome. He was trying to figure out, you know, ways to get around it. He sat there the last day. He was watching YouTube videos on his phone on how to get the transmitter to transmit through Canadian towers. He ends up putting the however expensive that camera is down.
1: Yeah.
2: He put it in the bag and he's standing there. I'm not kidding you, with his iPhone filming me. And he's just going to send, and he sent them in. So that's why I got some coverage.
1: You got a little coverage.
2: Yeah. Dude, those guys don't get enough credit, what they go through. The camera guys, the service crew, like, they make that tournament happen. Tournaments like
1: that.
2: Well,
1: we paid a little tribute with the train whistle.
2: I was wondering when this was going
1: to
2: come up.
1: The sleep train whistle last weekend to you. Thank God the film was rolling on that
2: one. Oh, yeah.
1: You want to tell them everybody about the 5'11 smallmouth that you caught twice?
2: 6'15.
1: Oh, 6'15. That's what it was. Yeah. The one you caught twice?
2: Yeah. So I see one on Active Target, too. I was using the XL, too. So that was, I'm really, really liking that new transducer. And I see something in this grass clump in like probably 8 foot of water. I see the bright return inside it. I'm like, that's a fish, 100%. Throw it in there. That fish turns around and goes down and looks at it. And I'm like, oh my gosh, that's a really big one. She eats it. So when you hook a big one like that, they're going to do two things. They're either going to come straight up and jump, or they're going to go the opposite direction as fast as possible. And that one, thank goodness, she didn't want to jump. She went, and I was using the new Lose Hyper Mag spinning reel. Smooth drag. And I just let her go. And when you're fighting those big smallmouth, when you're fighting any big fish on light line like that, you just
1: let them go.
2: They have to go where they want to go. Right. And you just follow them. I turned the trolling motor on 100 and I chased her down. I had no idea how big this

0: I could think about was that I'm never
1: going to... I just had her in my hands.
0: I'm never going to live this
1: He's
0: down.
1: He's going to blow that damn train whistle for the rest of my life. Yeah.
0: Yep. So I grabbed the line. I pulled her up. Luckily, she was tired. She had nothing left. I gave her the bear hug, and then we went to the center of the boat, which is, yeah, I think, a
1: little
0: much,
1: safer bet.
0: Much better idea.
1: And that was $1,000 big bass of the
0: day.
1: It
0: was. Yeah.
1: Not so bad. Yeah. So, we got to jump into a set of breaks. You're going to be, you're going to hang out?
0: Yeah.
1: Oh, yeah. You have nowhere else to go.
0: I got nowhere to go.
1: and Black Bear Diner pro tip. We gave you a little warning this week.
0: Let's do it.
1: Stick around.
2: Ultimate Bass with Kent Brown. We'll be right back.
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0: All right, guys, it is smallmouth season, and I want you guys to think outside the box. 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
7: Hey guys, we're back with Brian Smith, hanging out, just talking a little fishing, man. You got a lot coming up. Lake Mead, the U.S. Open, and you got a little track record there. You got a Lucas Oil Championship win at Mead, and you've got a U.S. Open trophy from Mojave. Now you need a bookend, match set, one on the other side of the trophy case.
8: That would be cool.
7: One from Mead.
8: Yeah.
7: That would be cool. Yeah, that wouldn't be. I talked to Johnny Johnson the other day, and he said that he wanted two from Mead. So, yeah.
8: Did he laugh?
7: He's ready. He did.
8: That's the best.
7: It's the best. It is absolutely the best. It's absolutely the best. But, you know, I loved it. Yeah, Mercer said you got an off season, and I'm like, yeah, not really.
8: No.
7: Not really. You got, obviously, you're chasing Luke Johns down. He's got about 5 points on you in the BAM Super 60 points race right now.
8: Yeah.
7: So he's catchable at Pedro.
8: There's four or five guys that are kind of tied up there at the top. So
7: yeah.
8: That'll be an exciting one.
7: Yeah, that
8: one.
7: Ty Manarola kid's up there with you, too. Mm-hmm. Mm-hmm. I noticed that.
8: Yeah.
7: I noticed that. But Luke having a great year and leading that one as well. And obviously with his new job, he's not on the water like he used to be.
8: Mm-hmm.
7: So he's not getting the time on the water maybe that he's had in the past.
8: Yeah, I just want to take credit for his being a part of probably his worst finish this year, which was that Wednesday night.
7: The Wednesday night.
8: Yeah. I really brought him down.
7: He actually won prior to that with his mother.
8: I know.
7: And then he brought, you know, nothing better than to bring a Bassmaster Elite Series guy out there to, you know, scare all the guys away from the Wednesday nighters. And you two stunk the place up.
8: That's right.
7: Yeah.
8: You're welcome, Luke.
7: We don't want to talk about what happened last week out there. Oh my God, that was terrible. you know all those guys that say Folsom sucks? Mm-hmm. I agreed with them Wednesday night.
8: Really?
7: Completely. Yeah.
8: Oh,
7: yeah.
8: Good
7: yeah.
8: To see she's back.
7: She is. I pulled up to the check and to get my boat banded, and it was 50-50 whether I was going to stop, you know.
8: Just keep going.
7: Well, you know what? This my old 520Rs is going to live at Anglers Marine for a little while. It's going to be temporarily homeless down at Anglers Marine until Rick finds it a home. And I was just super, super close to going, you know, I'm just going to blow through this thing because I ain't coming back with this boat anyway. But I stopped just in case.
8: Yeah.
7: Just in case to get it retagged, but yeah, we'll have to see what happens there. But yeah, man, you're chasing Luke. Obviously, Pedro. What's your Pedro time like? You're gonna have more than you've ever had. I think, I know.
8: Yeah, no, I've never fished it.
7: You're not going to the pro am, or are you?
8: No, I'll be in Scotland.
7: You'll be in Scotland for that. Okay.
8: Yeah. So I've never fished it in the fall.
7: Okay.
8: That'll be. I'm gonna launch my boat.
7: New lake.
8: Yeah.
7: Turn on water on.
8: turn on water on, do a lot of that.
7: Yeah.
8: Yeah. And that's a whole key to my success is that app. I'm not kidding. I look at it every night before I go fishing, while I'm going fishing, the morning of fishing. Like, it just has everything between the Garmin mapping by Navionix, all the wind app, which is very big for, you know, not only the waves, like I wanted to know how big the waves were,
7: but what directions, Ontario, and how hard. And
8: yeah, when it comes in, so you can kind of plan your day. Or if I go to like a Pedro in the fall where you want some wind,
7: yeah,
8: I can plan out, okay, the wind's going to start blowing out of the west at a, you know, about 10 o'clock.
7: Got to
8: okay.
7: be on the so shorelines. Yeah, you got to look at
8: exactly,
7: this.
8: Yeah, exactly. Yeah. The AI, the cool one is how it tracks all your catches. Like, you can put in, it's like a little journal. That's huge because now I'm starting to get some data behind me on when I catch my better ones. Mm-hmm. And you can look back and sort them and everything. And that right there is worth the subscription alone. I mean,
7: gotta help you at Mead for the open as well, because mm-hmm. you're going to a water level at Lake Mead that you've never been to.
8: Exactly.
7: Yeah.
8: Exactly. Yeah. You can look at the mapping and it'll show you that. The AI feature is huge. If you ever get stuck on the water, if you just, man, I don't know what to do next. Mm-hmm. You got your little friend right there, water app. Say, hey, I haven't caught a fish all morning. Give me some ideas.
7: What should
8: I
7: do?
8: Yeah, it'll shoot you some ideas and just get you going. So that is it's an all-inclusive app. It has everything you could possibly need to have a successful day on
7: the water. You mentioned it on the Bassmasters stage in the pretty big crowds watching Bass Live, and On Water had a little spike in their folks who signed up.
8: You know, the cool thing is too, with how many people I talk to about it, how many people already have it downloaded. You know, it's working for a lot of people, so don't miss the boat on that. You know, just get out there, and there's a free version, there's a mid-level version, which I think is $50, and then there's the pro version, which is $80. Dude, that's not even what, 10 packs of Rage Bugs?
7: Right.
8: Half a reel.
7: Half a reel? One and a half swim bait? Yeah. Nobody can throw a half a swim bait.
8: Exactly. But you're going to get it for an entire year.
7: Yeah.
8: So check it out. It truly does. It is truly something I look at every day before and after I go fishing.
7: Yeah. On Water, guys, check that out. And they've got just so much cool information. And I get a lot of reminders and messages throughout the week, and you know, throughout the time, and you know, the weekends and things, you get a lot of reminders on that as well. Let's talk a little bit about Lake Mead, man. That one's going to be another U.S. Open coming up, and kind of shuffled between everything.
8: I know. Yeah. I kind of forgot about it. Thank you for reminding me to sign up.
7: So Billy Egan posts that he's got about 50 spots on, you know, left for the U.S. Open. I mean, it's definitely, they're signing up. And I was thinking the other day, and I went, and we had talked about doing radio, and I went, you know what? He has been so busy, and I know what a train wreck he really is. Mm-hmm. He probably has not signed up for the U.S. Open. I sent you a text message, just said, hey, Billy said there's only like 50 spots left. You might want to sign up for the open. It was like, oh.
8: Yeah, I signed up and then I replied, thank you. So, yeah, I haven't been to Mead.
7: Hey, since you got a check last week, you might want to sign up for the U.S. Open.
8: I can afford it.
7: Yeah.
8: Yeah. I haven't been to Mead in, gosh, probably 7 or 8 years.
7: Yeah.
8: 10 years. I
7: probably a Wild West tournament, I guess.
8: I think maybe. It was the U.S. Open the last year they had it there, or maybe the year before. But I haven't been there in a long time. Obviously, the water levels are going to be completely different than when I've been there. But it's still Lake Mead. It is still the great equalizer. Anybody can win on it. I don't know how forward-facing affects that lake. I don't know if it's a player there. I've heard it's really not.
7: Right.
8: But I'm definitely going to rely on
7: that same group of guys also said they didn't bite a koiki at Clear Lake.
8: Yeah. Just so you look know. At us now.
7: Yeah. Just so you know that same group that said that Lake Mead isn't a forward facing sonar lake also said they wouldn't bite a koiki at Clear Lake.
8: So I'm excited to get back out there. That is my favorite. My favorite practice is the U.S. Open practice.
7: Yeah.
8: Last year
7: you didn't get one because you won the Super 60 at the Delta and drove all night.
8: Yeah, it ruined it for me. I love that practice just because, you know, there's the lakes are so big. There's nobody out there later in the evening. Like, you got the whole lake to yourself, and it'll be good to be back on Lake Mead.
7: So what do you do, man? You use your West Coast boat for all these West Coast tournaments? There's a lot of events coming, and you're gonna leave the check engine light rig back in.
8: Appreciate that.
7: you'll leave it back for Nashville, right?
8: Yeah. I'm gonna leave everything back there.
7: Will it come home after Nashville? Then
8: it's probably gonna come home after Nashville.
7: Okay.
8: Yep. Okay. So, we're going to get that all squared away. But, yeah, we'll do it out of the West Coast boat this year, do everything. Don Pedro, twice, Lake Mead.
7: What do you know? What is it? Percy Priest, right? That you're fishing? Or Old Hickory?
8: Old Hickory.
7: What do you know about Old Hickory?
8: Absolutely nothing.
7: Another on-water app day.
8: On-water is going to be a player.
7: Well, that one's going to be big, man. And it's going to be fun. The World Bass Enterprises Championship, they've been doing a lot of promotion on it, and obviously they've taken a pretty good list of anglers out of the Major League Fishing Bass Pro Tour and the Bassmaster Elite Series guys. So it's kind of a who's who of everybody that's going to be there. You guys are going to let that Jacob Wheeler guy in, obviously.
8: I guess.
7: Apparently.
8: Yeah.
7: Yeah, but everybody you've competed against throughout the season, and then you know, obviously some names that we all know, and some new young up and coming anglers as well that'll be fishing from the Major League Fishing side.
8: Yeah,
7: and it's, you know, crazy big money, concerts, a lot going on in Nashville, Opryland Hotel, a boat, you know, a sports show at the Opryland Hotel, on top of you guys fishing out there, and a lot of VIP access. And, you guys can check all that out, World Bass Enterprises. And you're just kind of, now that it's official, you're just kind of finding out about it.
8: Yeah. No, we're getting more and more details every day. They're doing a great job at, you know, kind of making sure we understand how it's going to work, what's going down. And it's just going to be cool to get both sides of bass fishing, kind of against each other almost. Yeah.
7: American League, National League, going to be a real world series.
8: Yeah. So it'll be cool. I've never competed against most of those guys on the MLF. So it'll be really cool to, you know, have a shot at taking them down.
7: Yeah. It's going to be a fun one to kind of keep an eye on. Hey, let's get this last bunch of ads going here on our last break. But let's jump into our last set of breaks.
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7: Hey guys, BAM, the Bass Angler Magazine Tournament Trail getting ready. 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Great opportunity to get up there as a co-angler. Get signed up. 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So get signed up for the Pro-Am coming up, the Bass Angler Magazine Pro-Am at Lake Don Pedro. Everything going out of the Chicken Ranch Casino down there. It's going to be a lot of fun and an event you're not going to want to miss out in. 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
7: We're back, hanging out with Bryant Smith. Man, we've almost killed a whole hour, so...
8: I know. About goes quick.
7: About the only thing we haven't covered on your schedule is the ISE show in January.
8: Come on. Let me worry about next year.
7: Come on, Bryant. Speaking of next year, they've made some threats that they're going to have the Bass Elite schedule out here pretty mm-hmm. soon. Have you guys seen any inklings of a hint of what it might be?
8: Zero.
7: None. Don't know.
8: No. Too many leaks in bass fishing, so they're playing this one close to the vest.
7: Probably won't be Clear Lake or the Delta.
8: I wouldn't.
7: I would be super surprised. I wouldn't count on it. Yeah, probably not going to happen, but that's going
8: to
7: be...
8: The funny part is you talk to most of the anglers and they're like, yeah, I would totally go.
7: We'd go. Yeah, we'd go. Yeah. And nobody's going to catch 100 pounds of smallmouth anywhere in the West, but you might have some century belts out of Clear Lake.
8: Could you imagine the weights?
7: No.
8: Yeah.
7: No, especially the right time of year.
8: It would break the record.
7: Yeah.
8: It would break the Falcon record.
7: Yeah. The only thing that you would hope for is that would be one of the lottery draw forward facing sonar tournaments.
8: You would
7: just
8: need
7: to
8: it.
7: See. Yeah. So Lowrance, the new
8: XL.
7: XL.
8: Mm-hmm.
7: It's the real deal.
8: It is the real deal. Yeah. It is the real deal. And the cool thing is, man, they keep coming out with software. Like, when I got it at the Classic, and mm-hmm. it was good.
7: Yeah.
8: It was really good. The Scout mode is the best there is in the industry. There's no doubt. 180 degrees, the clarity. I got pictures on my phone if you want to see them. Message me on Instagram. I will send you videos of the Scout mode. It is unbelievable, the amount of detail. But the forward is just as good as AT2, if not better.
7: Yeah.
8: So you're getting kind of the best of both worlds there. A lot of guys are using their AT2 as their forward transducer and then having that Scout up on top. If I could do that and have two transducers, I totally would, but it just keeps getting better with every software update. You know, Lowrance is never happy. They're never satisfied right. with how their product is. They always want to make it better. So every software update that comes out, it just
7: gets and the anglers have to stay on top of that.
8: Mm-hmm. You got to make sure.
7: It's super easy to do. You can download the mini SD card and, mm-hmm. and your computer or even over wireless if you have a good enough wireless connection mm-hmm. where your boat's parked.
8: Yep.
7: And you can download and update everything. And it's that part's pretty cool. Classic, that should be another exciting one. You know, now we talk about you being a 3-time Bassmaster Classic mm-hmm. qualifier and you're guaranteed only one day at the outdoor show if you're lucky.
8: Yeah, that one honestly, when they announced it was at Hartwell, it made me nervous. Like, whenever that was, April, March.
7: You like Hartwell.
8: It's my favorite lake back there.
7: Mm-hmm.
8: Yep. And it's just a special. That was the first classic weigh-in I ever went to.
7: Yeah.
8: You know, with the blast-off. It was the first blast-off I ever went to. With the fire they got going there every yeah. morning at Green Pond, man. It was one I did not want to miss. Probably the two most nervous points of my year was when they announced that. And when I got a text from my buddy the night before the final day at the St. Lawrence saying, hey, go get me a century belt. And I wasn't even thinking about it. I was like, oh, no.
7: Yeah.
8: I got to go catch him tomorrow.
7: Are we going to get a picture of you in the century belt?
8: Oh, yeah.
7: Oh, you're wearing it, right?
8: Oh, yeah.
7: You wear it in here so Marilyn can see it?
8: 100%.
7: A little hug in the century belt?
8: Yeah.
7: Okay.
8: Yeah.
7: That'll work.
8: That was kind of the cherry on top of an amazing season.
7: Yeah. That'll work. So, well, man, I appreciate you getting to hang out with us the entire show, coming home and making some time for us. It's cool. And you've only got, between now and I guess March, you've only got a couple of million dollars to fish for.
8: That's it.
7: That's no big deal.
8: Bad.
7: No.
8: Yeah.
7: No.
8: We'll take it.
7: You'll be cool about it. So yeah. You know, it would make
8: me more nervous.
7: If you start with 1.25 million at the end of the season, you'll have a tax problem, but that'll be okay.
8: I want tax problems.
7: And a second US Open title.
8: That's it.
7: Go get them. Right. Always fun. Best place to follow along, Bryant Smith Fishing.
8: Yep. Bryant Smith Fishing. Yep. We're getting it ramped up.
7: Yeah. Free fishing day, guys. Go fishing today. Stick around. We're not even going to cover for SEP this week. We're making him work. Stick around, guys.

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4: Hey, good morning, everybody, and welcome to California Sportsman, and happy Labor Day weekend. While we're at it, free fishing day today for all of you, and we've got a great show planned for you today. We're going to kick it off, as usual, with Captain James Smith on the California Dawn. Unbelievable photos of great salmon action going on out there. He will tell you all about it. The Cal Dawn and the Cal Dawn 2 are both out there running around chasing fish. It's going to be a fantastic balance of the season as we continue into September fishing in the ocean. And our rivers are just chocking up with salmon right now. They're coming, boys. Those of you waiting up way up on the Sacramento River, you can bet your butt there's going to be fish heading your way, too. Captain Rick Power is going to hook up with us from Bodega Bay. Great salmon action up there. The photos are unbelievable that I'm starting to see. Big, fat, chunky fish. Nate Kelch was on Berryessa with Big Nate's Guide Service. He's got a live recorded report for you. You'll check things out. We're going to take you up to Eagle Lake. Check in with my private boater buddy, Jay Nyland. He's up there working those fish over. He says, one day it's great, the next day it's slower, but man, when it's good, it's good. Vince Harris is going to hook up with us from Anglers Press. That big event taking place at Folsom Lake, Granite Bay, September 20th, all having to do with Johnson Worldwide Associates and the stuff from Cannon, Bottom, Minn Kota, as well as the fantastic products from Johnson. They have got everything covered on the boats. In fact, my boat, Alan Fong's boat, every bit of it is covered with Minn Kota, Cannon. We have got it aced with Hummingbird.
5: Sepp, you're missing that one.
4: No, I just threw that one in too, because the new Explore Hummingbirds are out right now, and you're going to see even fancier equipment coming out. And I'm sure that our good friend Lynn Vincey will be telling us all about that in the next week or two. And Alan Fong's back from Alaska. Got in late last night. He's not going to be live in the studio this morning. He's catching every minute of catch-up sleep right now. He'll tell you all about his excursion up there and all the great action he experienced. In the second hour, we're going to hook it up with Captain Jay Lopes. Captain James Stone will also be sharing with us information on their big annual fundraising dinner coming up. Lopes is racing around in the ocean chasing kings, and they are big fish, folks. We'll tell you all about it. Mark Blanton from Gone Fishing Marine is going to tell you all about Sepp's boat. That's right. My big Lund Fisherman 2075 is going to be up for sale here pretty quick. Mark Blanton's going to tell you how you can get your hands on it if you'd like, because he's already ordered a new one for me. He called me the other day and said, "And what color boat would you like this year?" And I said, "Doesn't really matter as long as it goes with white, because that's the color of the truck." Corey Keller is going to hook up with us from Pyramid Lake. He's going to tell you all about it. 4 weeks till it opens. It seems like it just closed, and they're getting anxious and ready already. We're also going to hook up at New Maloney's with Kyle Wise from Headhunters with a big notification to all of you folks. He's going to have his boat rewrapped. Big new sponsor taking over. Chicken Ranch is wrapping him up. He'll tell you all about that. And Ricky Acosta is racing around in the ocean with his six-pack boat. We'll be checking in with Feed and Frenzy on the action there. And, of course, Dave Hurley from Western Outdoor News joins us. Let's go to our standard place that we always had the first to open up our show. Let's go live to Captain James Smith, hopefully live on board the new California Dawn. Good morning, Captain.
6: Hey, good morning, Sepp. Yeah, you caught me live on the boat here this morning. We are out. We're headed out on our way out right now, going to the gate as we speak.
4: Golly, do you believe how quiet it is in that boat,
5: Yeah,
4: it wasn't that way with that door torn off the other door.
5: No, on the old boat, you could hear everything.
4: James, tell us everything about the great salmon action you're experiencing out there right now.
6: Yeah, I tell you what, the females definitely hit the beach here. We've seen a lot of males in that first opener, and just a grade of fish here. It's just been wonderful, and you'll see the scores fluctuate. It's all been pretty solid fishing. We've been getting up to, 50 hookups on a trip, but the landing ratio really fluctuates. A lot of guys were landing one for every three yesterday, hooked up, just because of the size of fish. It was a 10 to 28 pound average yesterday on the boat. So we had a 28 pounder, but we had a lot of fish in the teens and the 20s. So, I mean, even if a guy got one fish, it's like, wow, look at the size of that fish. It's been great fishing. And surprisingly, yesterday we had a holiday weekend, and the commercial opener was yesterday. And even with that boat pressure, guys were all hooking, 30 to 50 fish a boat, maybe even a few more than that. We ended up with 25 kings, over fish rod. Same with my other boat at 18. But the grade is the big talk of the town here. And then, you have your opportunities. A lot of guys going out, with the six pack boats. Some of the guys got limits yesterday, some guys a little bit less, but man, it's good. It's and spread out too. There's fish all the way from the channel buoys all the way up to it's a Double Point. It's a big area. We weren't fishing in crowds yesterday. Just a big area of fish. So the guys upriver, you guys got a big treat coming for you. We're gonna catch our fish here, but man, there's a lot of fish coming through the gate right now.
4: James, the size of these fish is just remarkable. You're right about that. Do you recall just a few short years ago, a 6 to an 8 pounder was pretty good, and we were catching them bigger in lakes than they were in the ocean?
6: Yeah, I mean, we got a smidgen of a season, and, through a lot of work for a lot of dedicated people, bringing this fishery back to, not historic levels, but, to decent levels. I really believe they undercounted the fish this year. A lot of people don't know, but they base a lot of your fish count on what show up as far as jacks in the river, and
4: right. They
6: have a multiplication table usually of 20 fish, 20 adults per jack. They dropped that number down to 6, and they way undercounted. So it's okay. We still got a pretty lengthy season out of it. A lot of fish that are coming up, and just taking the years off the water, we're seeing that grade of fish, that 3 and 4 year fish come back. And there's a lot of 4 year old fish there because a lot of these things are too big to be threes. So there's a lot of fours mixed in.
4: Yeah. I'm seeing photos of up to 33 pounds right now. Guys have been sending me another one, sent me a private boater that left out of Berkeley, said once he was out the gate, he dropped lines and he was done in 40 minutes.
6: Yeah. And there's fish locally here too. One of the boats had limits just a mile past the gate 2 days ago on the charter boats, right there past Point Bonita, Fort Cronkite. We're fishing close. All the stuff's pretty close. The weather's been, really nice. Yesterday it was flat. It was really flat. I mean, all the conditions are there. It looks like, who knows if we'll hit this quota. It's pretty interesting right now because I think our biggest September on record, somewhere around 12,000 fish. We have a 20,000 fish allotment. But, man, after watching the September start, it's pretty eye-opening. Like, man, there's a lot of fish here to catch. So who knows? Stay tuned. But it's good. It's time to get out on the boat right now, for sure. Yeah.
4: It is definitely time to get out on the boat. If you haven't, I'm looking at photos all the time. The whole crowd sends me, Lopes, Acosta, all the guys are sending me photos of smiling faces. I can't believe the quality of the fish, the excitement of the anglers, and especially some of the people that are getting out there. There's a lot of, I shouldn't say this way, but I will, a lot of old-timers going out there having a blast, wishing that salmon fishing had stayed like this all along, and I know we all pray that it continues to improve and they get a good grip on what they have to do to maintain this population, not only for the river systems, but for the ocean too, and our commercial guys. It's a very important product here in the West Coast, obviously. James, booking these out? How tough is it right now to get on board? You got enough spaces left if people are calling right now?
6: Yeah, you know, funny thing is, it's a holiday weekend, and most of the guys are booked up. There's some room on, you know, some Sundays and Mondays. It's a hit and miss with holiday weekends. But after the holiday weekends, it's quiet, you know, surprisingly. Even with the good fishing, a lot of people get that post-holiday weekend hangover. So the following week, next week, looks really good as far as availability. Guys can get out in a boat pretty easy, your favorite boat. Shouldn't be too much of a crowd. Lunch wrap like today, it was busy. There's a lot of boats. There's a lot of guys going out trying to catch a big king since they're so plentiful right now. But you can get on a boat pretty much no problem starting on Tuesday. The books are pretty wide open to get out.
4: Well, if I would be remiss if I didn't ask you about bluefin and what you're hearing out there in the deep water, because I know you're listening all the time.
6: Yeah, so here's the deal with the bluefin. We had a shot of good weather the last couple of days. That last blow, from when we went out, we caught some bluefin. It blew for about a week out there, and it broke up all the good water. So, you know, it's an El Nino year. The water's going to come back, and you probably hear about good fishing in a week or two. But right now, all the good water's broken up, and the bluefin are elsewhere. They're not there. They weren't there yesterday or the day before. I didn't hear any bluefin being caught. So hold off on trolling your Mad Max for a little bit longer. Let that water settle down and then come back out and give it a whirl again.
4: Well, we see that storm is kind of building up, moving up from Southern California. That's going to push some of that warmth back up here. And things are going to be happening. No question about it. A lot of albacore available up in the little bit north, Fort Bragg, and up in that area, too. There's definitely action. You got certainly some exotics. Do they still have a lot of fish running around the fair lawns that everybody's going, what the hell is that?
6: Well, not too much of that lately since we had that big blow. Fort Bragg, though, was on fire for albacore. My nephew was on the Viking 2 days ago out of Noyo Harbor. They had 78 albacore. They were getting them on trolling, but they're also dropping jigs and dead bait. Like, it's just absolute fire up there right now. We are not blessed with the albacore. All the cool stuff's just south of us. You know, Santa Barbara, Channel Islands, guys are getting Dorado. I kind of expect to see some of that stuff might push in here right now, but like I said, the water's funky out in front. We even stopped catching Bonita. So, you know, things will turn around. We get a week of good weather. Things settle down, and who knows? Who knows what will show up in the backyard? Maybe we'll be catching Dorado here pretty soon, too. So stay tuned. Well, that hurricane's going to do some stuff here, though. Watch what happens. That water gets that real hard push up here. We might see some mid-60s in here. Might see some pretty interesting stuff.
4: Well, we'll just have to sit and wait. Mother Nature will deal it out, whatever she wants to give us. James, give them all the hookup information they need so they can find out more about the trips on the California Dawn and get out there and share the water with you.
6: Yeah, the number here, 510-417-5557. Reach us on the web at californiadawn.com. Also, Facebook, Instagram, TikTok, California Dawn Sport Fishing. Come check us out.
4: How long till you drop your lines, do you think?
6: You know what? Today's group wants to go offshore. We're going to the Farallon Islands. We're going to get some rock cod. So probably another hour and a half.
4: Well, we'll have fun. I was going to say, give us a shout back if you hook up, but don't give me a call back if you hook up, my friend. Have a great one, James, and thanks for sharing with our listeners.
6: Thanks, guys. We'll catch you next week.
4: You got it, Terry. Take care. All right, we're going to bail out of here right now, and we'll be right back in a minute.
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4: Hey, we're back, and Captain Rick Powers is our next guest right now. We're going to go jump on board the surf scooter. One of the best in the West. He's probably chill chasing salmon out there. Probably didn't even come in the last couple of days and just stayed out. Good morning, Captain.
10: Hey, good morning, Seth.
4: I'm not going to talk. I want you to tell the listeners what is going on outside of Bodega Bay with the King Salmon action.
10: Well, it's been really good, Seth. We opened our fall season the way we ended our summer season. We had limits for everybody on the boat the first 2 days. Opening day, we had them up to 33 pounds. Our last trip, I was offshore yesterday. I was about 40 miles out on a pelagic bird trip. And we saw some interesting things out there. Good sign of bluefin and that kind of stuff. But we weren't fishing. We were observing. But anyway.
4: Love the way you say the word observing there. That's very important. A lot of emphasis in the right spot.
10: No harvest. Anyway, excellent fishing our first three trips. Our last trip, we had about a fish and a half per rod. Big fish, and it's been good. It's been good. We have to run away to get down to where we can fish, so the fish aren't. We're not fishing right out front, but we're catching, and we're catching big fish. So, salmon fishing continues to be. It's prime time. It's time to get out and get them because they're on their way. They'll be up the river soon.
4: Are you heading north or are you heading south? When you head out there,
10: we're heading south. We actually have to fish pretty much from Point Reyes down. But it's been good. It's been really, really good fishing. Last year, we had a four-day fall season. 20,000 fish were caught in 4 days, believe it or not. And this year, I'm pretty sure it's going to last a little bit longer. But anyway, it's been good. We've been blessed. It's been awesome. So we're catching fish and having fun. The best thing about this past week, Sep, has been the weather. So it finally laid down. And we're gearing up and getting ready to go to Cordell and start having some fun in that deeper water that hasn't seen fishermen in a long time. So exciting things are happening, that's for sure.
4: Absolutely. Well, Rick, before you were talking about the fish being right outside, are they moving south on you? Are they making that slow move towards the gate?
10: You know, there's been a steady flow of fish through Bodega for the last few months. and I believe there's still fish up above, you know, probably up the line from us. But, yeah, you know, this is the time of year when those big spawners start heading down and up. When I say up, you know, under the bridge, up the rivers, and do their thing. And I understand the river guys are starting to catch some fish consistently. I think they're going to have a great fall. So it's that time of the year. But they're still in the ocean, and they're still biting.
4: And you hear him talking about Cordell. You'll hear him talking about Rittenberg. You'll hear him talking about all kinds of opportunities as soon as we figure out what this warm water is going to do for us here, folks. It's time to get out. No matter what species you're chasing, there's a guy going out to catch them for you. And one of the best out there is Captain Rick Powers. Rick, give them all the hookup information. Not only do they need to see and stay in Bodega Bay, they need to find out what a great day on the water is all about. Give them the hookup.
10: For sure, Seth. You know, today we're actually going to start out, we're going to do a little rock cutting, a little ling cutting, and then we're going to hammer those salmon. Hopefully we get on those salmon and catch them like we have been. It's been good. Anyway, if you want to reach us out of Bodega, you can meet, you can get a hold of me at 877-875-3495. Conditions have been great. The weather's been good. Let's go fishing.
4: Captain Rick Powers, folks, don't miss the opportunity to fish with him and be on the surf scooter out there when the action is great. Rick, thanks for sharing with our listeners. We will talk to you again next week, my friend. Have a great day.
10: Thank you, Seth. Same to you.
4: All right. We're going to be moving right on down the line now, folks. What do we got coming up next here? Oh, yeah.
5: Looks like Nate Kelsch.
4: Nate Kelsch gave me a shout yesterday. I asked him to do a quick recording because he's not out today. Take a listen to this all about Lake Berryessa and the action going on there now.
11: Hey there, guys. Captain Nate checking in with you. This is your Lake Berryessa fishery report for the week of September 1st. Monster cokes are still dominating the catches. The bite was wide open there towards the beginning of the week and then kind of tapered off. But, I mean, we're still getting, you know, 10 to 13 kokanee a day. The kings are starting to show up more and more. That's kind of been the news of the week. The king salmon are really starting to chomp. The bait's finally starting to drop on the water column. Not quite where I want to see it, down around 50, 60 feet, but I did see some bait as low as about 40 feet. And they've been attacking our kokanee gear as well as some nice Eagle Lake trout. We're still running the smaller erratic type presentations, T-pexes, apexes, large dodgers with a lot of bend in them. You want to get a lot of action from that dodger, and a lot of action from your lures, you know, with the erratic spoons, like I was saying. You know, it seems to work this time of year for just about everything. Going slow. We slowed down quite a bit. Really kind of sticking right around 1 mile an hour, which, as you guys know, I love to troll, you know, the faster end of the spectrum, you know, especially when it comes to kokanee and, for king salmon and trout, I like to go fast upwards of 3-4 miles an hour, but this is not that time. These fish, you know, they're still eating. They still have all their scales, but mentally and physically, they're going to start making that change and, you know, looking for spawning mode. And as that becomes more and more prevalent, you've got to slow down. You know, try running speeds of, you know, 0.7 miles an hour all the way to about 1.2, 1.3 tops. And that's going to give you your best chance to catch fish. We've been catching fish anywhere from 50 feet all the way down to 121 feet this week. You've got to really pay attention to your graph, know what you're looking at. And be quick to drop your presentations and get it in their face right away. Otherwise, you know, you can definitely find action to be quite a bit slower if you're not being very diligent and running your gear through these schools of fish. The schools are primarily deeper, you know, meaning anywhere from 85 down to about 110 is where we've been marking the schools lately. And there is some fish on structure and they're still fishing open water. So you can still get out there and kind of catch them in all the old spots. And Berryessa's, it's fishing fantastic. These fish are in the best shape in California, some of the largest fish in California. And I believe we still have another solid month to fish them. So definitely don't miss out on that. King salmon, Eagle Lake trout next on tap for us. I'll be making that transition as long as, you know, as soon as these kokanee start to turn and that meat's no good anymore, we'll be shifting gears right on into king salmon and trout, and it's going to be epic. Lake is high, bait's falling into position for us, and it's going to be killer. So give me a ring, 916-860-9180. Check me out online on Facebook and Instagram for all your daily reports, photos, all that good stuff. And I have some room in October and November. They're not going to last long. So definitely give me a ring soon. And we'd love to get you out there and put you on some fish and make some memories for you. Everyone have a good one. Talk to you next week.
4: You know, Nate has sent me photos every day, two or three at a time, as he's finishing up with his clients. And I got to tell you, there's some pigs hanging on that. Some beautiful kings hanging down there that look like they're about, 20 inches long, maybe even longer, maybe up to 22. And, of course, there's big kokanee. A couple of the smaller kokanee get caught, too. They keep them if they, you know, they're injured or they're not going to survive, especially from coming from some of the deeper water. But it is on at Berryessa, folks. This is the prime time of the year to be fishing Lake Berryessa. It's going to transition and go hot until like mid-November or so. Every opportunity to get out there and get into them. Another place where that kind of action takes place is Eagle Lake. Let's go there right now live to my buddy, the private boater. Jay Nyland joins us live at Eagle Lake to find out what's been going on up there. Good morning, Jay.
12: Good morning.
4: Tell us about it. What are you experiencing today? A couple days ago was good one day and bad the next.
12: Yeah, it's been kind of slow. It's freezing this morning. Got some high fog, 32 at the boat ramp. So I slid on the ice when I got on the dock there. Almost broke my rear end. But I just got the second rod out. And a few days ago, I caught three nice ones here. I'm at Shrimp. But, yeah, it's been kind of slow with the big moon, and that eclipse didn't help much either. Pretty much shut everything down. But it's getting better, and the fish are starting to move around a little bit, a lot of bait. So things are going to start picking up.
4: The water cooling off, the surface water is going to be real cold. Those fish are going to start moving back up near the surface and feeding up there pretty quick. But this is the time of year to really get into some bigger fish up there. What techniques are you using? Are you into total trolling out there? Because, you know, I've said this for 100 years up there. You catch bigger fish still fishing, I think, at Eagle Lake than you do trolling.
12: Yeah, I've been going back to the old standby night crawler, and that's doing pretty good. Yesterday, I went to a seminar at the boat ramp at the marina and fished off the jetty with a bobber night crawler. Caught a nice one there using a cheapo big five spinning combo, and the fish almost fooled me. It was one of those reels that already has the line on it, and there wasn't very much line. Pretty interesting.
4: That's the way it works sometimes. You know, if you lose a little bit of your line, or you take it off to get some fresh stuff at the end, you about to look and see what's left on that spool, especially when you're fishing 80 feet behind the boat. It goes real quick. Well, obviously, Eagle Lake is going through some doldrums right now, and you're right. This full moon that's up there right now is just blinding everybody. But right after this, you know what happens in a week and a half? That moon's going away. It's getting darker, and those fish are going to turn their butts right on and start hitting everything in sight.
12: Yeah, it's starting to fade now, and then with the fog and the clouds and stuff, it's not having that much of an effect on the fishing. But it's going to get good here in a few days.
4: Well, it's all about temperature up there. It's all about the bait. Wherever the bait's hanging out, the big fish are going to be coming up and munching on them whenever they can. The bait's always looking for a little bit warmer, so start looking close to shore as it gets cold, folks, because the sun hits the water, it keeps it nice and warm. Well, for a while at Eagle Lake. 32 degrees already up there. It was 55 when I left my house this morning. It's going to be 100 degrees here this week in the valley. I can't figure it out. Mother Nature's obviously in charge. Jay, I know you're going to get your fish today. Hang in there. If you hook up before we get off the air, give us a shout back and an update, okay?
12: You got it. Thank you.
4: Jay Nyland up at Eagle Lake having a good old time up there trolling around fishing. We'll be right back after this quick break with Blue Compass, and then Vince Harris from Anglers Press hooks us up. Big event getting ready to take place on the 20th of September at Folsom Lake. We'll tell you all about it.
13: Captain. Captain Jay Lopes of Right Hook Sport Fishing invites you to climb aboard his 26-foot Parker, the Right Hook, berthed at Martinez, for an enjoyable day or night of fishing on the productive sturgeon and striper waters of Suisun Bay and the Delta. 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

0: You need to attend. It's a great educational opportunity. And joining us right now from Anguish Press is Vince Harris. Joins us live. Good morning, Vince.
1: Good morning, Seth. How's you doing this morning?
0: I'm doing well. I'm sitting here looking at On the Water, All Species Modern Sonar Workshop. Tell the listeners all about the big event coming up.
1: Yes, it's the second annual event. Last year's was a huge success. It's an all species, no matter what you fish for and what brand you have, come on out, because the concepts that will be taught will be universal. The theories are universal, regardless of the brand you own. This whole concept came about, was motivated by the fact that electronics today are expensive, but they are very advanced and kind of complicated. Manuals put you to sleep. You read a manual and it's better than a sleeping pill.
0: Who reads a manual? Nobody reads a manual.
1: But if you almost have to be an IT engineer in order to understand them. The kids these days understand it because that's all they do is stay on cell phones and stuff all day. But there are those of us that need hands-on, one-on-one instruction.
0: And you've got some of the best guys out there to do exactly that. In fact, you've stolen Alan Fong right out of the studio for us.
1: Yes, exactly. We've got five of the JL specials: Alan Fong, Lynn Vincey, Dennis Bister from up in the Reno area, Ryan Hall and Mark Pericini, all will be there. And you can book an hourly session. We start the session start at 8 in the morning. They're hourly sessions, one-on-one instruction on the guy's boat, and it's loaded with Johnson Electronics products, learning basic concepts, setting waypoints, software updates. The modern forward-facing sonar we'll be going over. And guys, those that the stripers are coming on the river pretty soon, down rigging concepts, battery configurations. If you have questions about lithium batteries, we'll have our BioNO rep there to be able to show you what you have. You're welcome to bring your boat, and there'll be a JO specialist there all day for Q&A. So it's going to be pretty big.
0: This is like a hands-on operation where you guys jump in the boat of your pros that you've got there. They take them out. They show them how to use everything. And it'll be different lessons with each different guy, isn't it?
1: Each guy has a different specialty. Alan is pretty straightforward, right in your face. He's out there on the river all the time. Lynn Vincey really knows the concepts and can translate the theories of sonar to the everyday guy. Mark Pericini, he's all over the place as far as knowing a plethora of things about electronics. And Ryan Hall, of course, is our he's batteries. He knows how to rig those batteries and get everything going for you if you have any questions. We're also going to have, Seth, we're going to have a barbecue lunch. It's going to be
0: just
1: free.
0: Just going to mention that, you know, nothing happens without free added on to it. But that whole line you have there, free lunch, and then there's going to be a few prizes, too. Tell them all about both of those things.
1: We've got about $2,000 worth of JO electronics. We've got the Mincola Ultrex Mega 360. 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We've got BioNO lithium battery, a 12-volt battery. 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I got Lake Master cards we're going to give away. And it's just free for showing up. So we want everybody to come on out, bring your boat. Don't forget, you got to get your, if you bring your boat, you got to have your boat inspected, you know, with a decon. But we will have our guys there for you. They'll be there all day.
0: Where can they find more information? How can they get signed up? Let them have the info.
1: Okay. They need to call me at 916-768-0938. We are close to being full. Every day I'm taking two or three more time slots, and when they're full, they're full, but you can still walk in or go to anglerspress.com to get all the information. There's more detailed information, but call me anytime.
0: Folks, this is the golden opportunity to learn from some of the best. Extremely reasonable location, great free lunch, giveaways going on. Why aren't you already signed up when you can go out there and learn from these guys? Alan Fong, Lynn Vincey, Dennis Ibister, Ryan Hall, and Mark well, I'm going to leave that one to you. Pericini, or something close to that. Mark, sorry for slaughtering your name along the way. Folks, these are the hands-on opportunities to learn. They're made for guys that don't read instructions, guys that listen to their wife reading them the instructions while they finish putting something together. This is how you can learn fast and easy. This is the only way I can learn. I'm stealing Alan Fong myself.

0: 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Vince, give them that number and the website. 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
0: There you have it, folks. Don't miss the opportunity. On the Water, All Species, a modern sonar workshop, Sunday, September 20th from 8 to 3 at Folsom Lakes, Granite Bay. 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Vince, thanks for sharing with our listeners. You know we'll talk about this again next week.
1: Okay, we'll see you on the water, Seth.
0: You got it. Take care. All right, it's time to ring that bell.
2: With decades of experience fishing Northern California's lakes, streams, rivers, bays, and ocean, YouTube's Alan Fong Outdoors brings the outdoors and fishing directly to you. It's your opportunity to learn from one of the best in the West. Here's Alan Fong, the Rod Father.
0: Good morning, Mr. Fong.
3: Morning. How you doing?
0: Pretty darn good. You're doing the Angler Press thing again this year. You heard us talking about it?
3: Yeah, I'll be out there. You know, I've got 3 12-inch hummingbirds and 1 12-inch Lowrance, so I could show people the difference and, you know, just be honest with everybody, show which company, because all these different companies have a little priority and different, you know, options on those units. So I show you in person.
0: And show you how to use it, too, which is even handier. Well, Alan, it's not all about taking people out on the water. And apparently, you decided to kind of disappear to Alaska for the last 5 or 6 days.
3: Yeah, we went there. You know, we fly to Juneau. We hop on a boat, and we go on an island for 5 days. So it was a lot of fun, but the weather was terrible.
0: Yeah,
3: I've been going there for 20 years, and this was probably the second worst.
0: Yeah, well, that's what happens the first week in September up there every year. It's like winter arrives at that place anytime you're up in Alaska. And when September rolls around, all the fish come pouring through, the silvers start coming in, everything's coming in, and it gets windy and it gets cold out there on the water, does it not?
3: Yeah, it does. You know, you have to bring a lot of clothes. You know, we left here. I bring a group of 20 people to Shelter Lodge. I've been doing this for at least 20 years, maybe more.
0: How many did you bring home? If you took 20, how many did you bring back?
3: We brought back a lot of fish.
0: Well, I was talking about only brought 18 of your friends home.
3: Huh?
0: I said I was.
3: Oh, they all came back.
0: Yeah, okay, good. You didn't lose anybody along the way.
3: Nah, but we caught a. It was rough. But
0: I can imagine. I know you were charging out for black cod. That's way out there in deep water. That had to be rough.
3: Yeah, very rough. You know, you're only allowed 16 a year per person. So there's 20 of us, and that was limited out. So everybody got limits of black cod. And then we caught a lot of silvers. We put 30 silvers in our boat and only fished for them for a day and a half. And there was like 10 kings total caught throughout the whole bound boat, but not a lot of guys. I think 3 boats went after them. And then it was so rough, we couldn't even get out to the halibut ground for one day. And as soon as we hit the bottom in 300 feet, crank up, you got one. So, I mean, it took us a half an hour for 5 boats with 4 guys on a boat to limit out, head back. And then I like to go after these little flounders, and we put over 150 in the boat in probably 6 hours. So, because we couldn't do nothing else, it was so windy and rough. So Roger, who I fished Kokanee here with, he was beat up, couldn't hardly walk, and, you know, he had a rough time. So but overall, it's a good trip.
0: Is that why you're not live in the studio today?
3: Yeah.
0: Yeah. Plus, he got in late last night. What time did you get in last night from Alaska?
3: No, we got in around 7:30.
0: That's not bad.
3: But it's just a long trip from there to here and rushing around in the airports. And
0: been there. So, been there, especially with a group of people. It's like trying to herd a bunch of cattle, isn't it?
3: Yeah, we all got lost.
0: Well, I'm glad you're back from your trip there, and I know you'll be targeting the Delta for bass as soon as you get back out on the water again, but are you going to make some runs up to Berryessa for what's happening up there?
3: You know, I've been watching Nate's post, and, you know, I'm debating whether I want to take that band off that line and go on the river because my friends are all catching salmon now. And stripers came in, the temperatures dropped, I guess. My wife said it kind of drizzled here, and it's just perfect. So those stripers are probably in, so I'll probably want to go do that. You know, I want to go down in the river and fish for some salmon, but then I got to take that tag off that boat. Or, you know, I don't like using my bass boat for salmon because they get it all stinky.
0: Yeah, you think. Yeah, and I'm not going to loan you mine to go salmon fishing in it either. That's not gonna happen.
4: Like, your boat doesn't smell like fish anyway.
3: Yeah, come on. That's true.
0: His boat's only got, what, one or two trips under the belt on it right now. He's protecting it right now. Three trips,
3: and it's got 5 hours.
4: The last one, he couldn't get the salmon smell out of. He had to burn, Sep, on the side of the road.
3: No, the blind squirrel liked that scent.
4: Oh, okay. I got you.
0: Well, Alan, welcome back. I know that you're going to have a great time out at Folsom on the 20th. I know you had a great time last year when you did it, and you were really excited about the opportunity. But this is a great event.
3: Yeah, it was good.
0: It's a great place to learn.
3: Yeah. So, you know, the way it is, you know, I have to take a guy out every hour. And the last hour, I was running a little late. So when I came back in, everybody was gone.
0: You're kind of like Steve Carson. You're going to keep teaching them whether they want it or not, huh?
3: Yep.
0: that's the way it goes. Well, get some good rest, my friend. But in the meantime, folks, make sure you check out Alan Fong Outdoors on the YouTube channel. He's already posted a thing about Alaska. He did it live from Alaska up there, posted it up Thursday night. And don't forget, he's also out there doing consulting, taking you out in your boat if you want, or in his boat, and teaching you how to read, understand, and use all the electronics you have on board. Alan, give him the hookup information and where they can find out more.
3: It's probably easy just to text me at 916-761-7594.
0: You got it, my friend. Alan Fong, back from Alaska with a freezer full of fish just around the corner, folks. I'm sure he'll be bringing in some tidbits for us, Kent, next Saturday morning right here.
4: As long as it's not a salmon, we'll be all right.
0: Don't bring him a salmon.
4: Yeah, not eating those things.
3: I'll bring you all the salmon you want.
4: Not eating those things.
0: Well, Marilyn will be involved in a salmon here.
3: I'm going to go
0: quick.
3: Catch it in the river, Kent, and bag it up and tell you it's from Alaska.
0: Yeah, get him one of those white meat ones. One of the white meat ones.
4: Too bad the basin's closed.
0: Yeah. All right, with the basin, we'll bail. Alan Fong, thank you for hooking up with us. We'll see you here next week, my friend. Take care and get some good rest.
3: See you later.
0: All right, we're going to take a break right now. When we come back, Mr. Mike Ogney with the Golden State Salmon Association joins us with hopefully some great news. We'll be right back.

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3: And joining us now from the Golden State Salmon Association is Mr. Mike Ogney, one of the members of the board of directors and my good friend. Good morning, Mike.
4: Hey, good morning, guys. How are you?
3: We are doing well. Looking for some more positive stuff on salmon. The ocean is loaded. The rivers are loaded. What else is going on?
4: It's just really unbelievable, Sep. I was out twice this week. I jumped on with my buddy Jared Davis on the Salty Lady. Jared and I have been friends for damn near 40 years, and the quality of these fish is just unreal. We're seeing, these are three-year-old fish, but we're seeing a solid 15, 18-pound average, fish up in the 20s, some 30s mixed in. I mean, a small fish, for 2 days on the boat, getting fish per rod to, like, limit-type action, the smallest fish I saw was one about 8 pounds, and everything else was above 12. Everything. It just showed that the ocean is just full of food. There are anchovies everywhere. There's some squid, pockets of squid here and there, but it's anchovies that have been feeding these fish, and they're big, they're mean, and they're off the Marin Coast right now, and a lot of them are staging and headed up to the rivers. And you guys up in the rivers, get ready, gear up. You're going to be having a lot of fun here. But right now, the action on the coast remains good. And out the gate has been the hot area this week, Duxbury up to Double Point, down to Rocky Point, and kind of out to the edge of the bar. So you're looking at just, less than a one-hour run from the gate. Weather's been nice. It's our typical September weather. So get on out and get some. On the GSSA side, we've been, battling around here. We've had a couple of victories. We've been pushing back against a couple of bills in Sacramento. And, if this is the unsexy side, this is the reason that you want to support the Golden State Salmon Association, is because this is the unsexy work of lobbying up in Sacramento and pushing around with politicians and stuff like that. But a couple of the bills that we helped lead efforts to defeat, one was 2215, which was going to give, get this, the politicians were going to give new water rights to the Delta Tunnel that I can't believe is still on the drawing board, because estimates, it could be a $100 billion project. It doesn't create any more water. It just steals it and sends it to Southern California. So we defeated 2215. And then another bill, which was AB 2026, that was going to allow farmers to divert more water during higher water from rivers, even if it harms salmon, and put it on their lands to refill the aquifer. Just unproven technologies, just blatant water giveaways by the politicians in Sacramento. And again, none of these bills, you know, no politician can create water, but they do it like with, in the form of a bill. Go, oh no, you can have this water. It doesn't exist. Just steal it from wherever you, you possibly can find it, type of thing. It's the reason I bang my head against the wall sometimes. Well,
3: that's why they invented the word asinine. There's no question about it.
4: It's just so frustrating sometimes because we have these fights constantly. Right now, one fight that we've been in for months now is to stop the diversions out of Lake Shasta and to maintain enough cold water pool for all of these fish that are swimming on the coast. They're all going to be spawning on, many of them will be spawning on the upper Sac here in about 4 to 6 weeks. And they're going to be there staging, and they need cold, clear water to survive. And their eggs must have water that is below 56 degrees to survive. So we're trying to get that cold water pool held back. And they're just draining Shasta at a just extremely high rate, pushing all this water out and not saving it for salmon. Some of those runs are endangered as well.
3: Well, there's no explaining politicians, that's for sure, and the decision-making processes. We're in a pickle, there's no doubt about it, and they need to figure out how to chop up that pickle and throw it away, I think. They've got to really do some reallocation of water. Somebody's going to get stepped on. People that have water rights are going to lose them, but they need to do something pretty soon. We have outgrown the water supply in California, and now endangered species that are listed are being wiped out. And that's not the intention of the Endangered Species Act, I don't think. Mike?
4: No, it's not.
3: Mike, we certainly appreciate everything you do. Where can people find out more information about the Golden State Salmon Association, become a member, and help contribute to the battle that we're having to fight?
4: It's real simple. We got news stories being posted up all the time, fishing information and all that at goldenstatesalmon.org. You can get lots of information there. And I just want to give a big shout out to Kent and Alan for holding down the fort for you. You really need to give those guys a fat raise.
3: We did. We gave them both a raise.
4: The three-egg omelet instead of the two?
3: No, Preparation H. Mike Ogney with the Golden State Salmon Association. Thank you for hooking up with us, my friend. We will talk to you again next week.
4: Thanks, guys.
3: All right. Hey, Kent, you've got a big time star professional.
5: We were watching him on TV just last Saturday.
3: Yeah, Seth, so was I. So was Marilyn.
5: Marilyn followed along. Did you know that? That's how she like got over her time, you know, not in the studio, was watching you.
6: Well, I'm glad I could help.
5: Yeah.
3: She's easily pleased.
5: She's good. You were fishing in Canada. It was even better for her. But
6: bonus points.
5: Yeah, man. Bryant Smith in here with us, Sep from the Bassmaster Elite Series last weekend, wrapped up the season, made the Bassmaster Classic.
3: Got a check.
5: Another one. Yeah, got a check. Qualified to fish the World Bass Enterprises Championship in Nashville, Tennessee.
3: That's major money.
5: In October, $1.25 million.
3: Can I be a bass fisherman?
5: Yeah, you come on out. Yeah, absolutely. To the winner, just $1.25 million. $3.5 million total. So, yeah, I mean, it's been fun. Got the U.S. Open coming up. He's a past U.S. Open champ. And so he's busy, man. To get him in the studio to hang out with us is not easy.
3: You bought him breakfast, didn't you?
5: Not yet. Not yet.
6: He better. I want the three-egg omelet.
5: Yeah, he wants the three-egg omelet. But man, over 100 pounds of smallmouth last week. That's unheard of.
6: It is. Well, it had been.
5: Yeah, it had been.
6: Yeah, that, you know, St. Lawrence River, Lake America, Lake Ontario, whatever you want to call it, it just keeps getting better.
5: 20 smallmouth bass for 100 pounds. For you Kokanee guys, that's a 5-pound average. And that's pounds, not inches. Yeah. Kokanee guys do everything in inches. It was a 14.
3: We do everything in quarter of an inch.
5: Yeah.
6: Inches? Every quarter inch count.
5: Yes. Yes. So, a 5-pound average on smallmouth for 4 days.
6: Crazy. And almost everybody in the top 10 got it.
5: Yeah, I mean, pretty close.
6: Testament.
3: Wait a minute.
6: To that,
3: almost everybody except you.
5: No, nine guys had 100 pounds. Yes. So they get a heavyweight
3: and he
5: belt.
3: 99.7?
5: No. Eastern Fothergill had 99.7. Brian had what, 101?
6: 101 something.
5: 101, yeah.
3: Where's the belt?
6: It's so they just give us a mock one. And I actually just looked at the picture And apparently I was holding it upside down when I put it over my head.
5: Give me that whistle, Sep. Give me that whistle over there, you know. There we go. We keep that train whistle around for the train wreck as Bryant Smith. But, yeah, that's good. Hold it upside down.
6: Yeah,
5: not only that, you were blocking the On Water logo on your shirt with it, too. Well, we were trying to use it.
6: Yeah, well, I put it over my head afterwards. I realized
5: that. It was upside down. We thought you were standing on your head. It was even worse.
6: Nobody's surprised.
5: No, yeah. But it's,
7: nobody even noticed.
5: No,
7: except but the guy that made it.
5: But everybody here in Northern Cal, Sacramento area, you know, you're pretty accessible. Guys get to hang out with you at shows and all kinds of fun stuff. And big fan base out here, man. Everybody's super proud of what you're doing on
6: I appreciate it. Yeah.
5: On the elites.
6: Without the support, man, none of this happens. It's not worth doing without all the people behind me. And, you know, I owe it to everybody who's allowed me to go chase this dream.
7: Well, not to mention some great sponsors.
6: Oh, absolutely. I mean, On Water was a huge company to get behind me this year. You know, without them, this whole season doesn't happen. You know, it's to have their support and to be able to push a product this year that I truly believe in is even more special, because it is an app. It's a fishing app. It's for every species. I use it for bass because that's what I target, but they have, you know, everything any angler could need. And I use it every day before I get on the water, while I'm on the water. Just, it's that all-inclusive app, has everything.
5: Well, you're, since you caught him in Canada, you're back to being Maryland's favorite.
6: That's right.
5: Right. One spot over Luke Johns.
6: Right. That's right.
5: All right, Sep, I think we got to bail out of here for the second hour.
7: Let's do it. Take a quick break. When we come back, Captain Jay Lopes is going to be joining us live. And we've got a special announcement from James Stone with the Northern California Guides and Sportsmen's Association right after this.
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7: Hey, we're back. I just got a picture from Ricky Acosta with Feeding Frenzy. I don't know how big this salmon is, but he's going to tell us before we get off the air. They are holding it. What do you guess that at, Kent? Look at that pig. That's, I gotta say 30, or he's got the longest arms in the world.
5: Yeah, 30, I don't know. I can't see his thumbs. I don't know how far out he's holding it.
7: It looks like that thumb weighs about 9 pounds, but that fish definitely is
5: that's
7: bigger.
5: That's a big one. That's a big
7: definitely
5: one.
7: Bigger. Well, in our second hour, we're going to kick it off in just a second with Captain Jay Lopes with Right Hook Sport Fishing. He's out there chasing him too. And then we've got that special announcement from Northern California Guides and Sportsmen's Association. The big annual fundraising dinner with James Stone will be coming up. Mark Blanton's going to hook up with us talking about my boat, Sepp's boat, the Lund Fisherman 2075, that's going to be for sale. Well, it is for sale right now. You guys can get your hands on it. It's a wonderful factory demo boat. Mark will tell you all about it. Captain Kevin Brock's going to hook up with us from the Feather River chasing king salmon, and he had 6 on yesterday when he called me up. They hooked another one. My goodness, 7 fish at least. I bet he caught more than that. Corey Keller is going to tell us about Pyramid. Get this, only 4 weeks from opening. It looks like it only closed a couple of weeks ago. It's going to be wide open, red hot fishing, and you know all the usual guys will be out there pounding those fish on opening day. Kyle Wise is hooking up with us from Headhunters at New Maloney's. Ricky Acosta, who just sent me that big pig Ocean King picture, will be hooking up with us live on the water, too. And, of course, Dave Hurley joins us with Western Outdoor News. Let's waste no time. Let's go to the man himself with Right Hook Sport Fishing. Climb on board with Captain Jay Lopes right now. Good morning, Captain.
16: Good morning. One quick thing. We all know Ricky knows how to take a really good photo.
7: Yes, he does. The longest arms in the world.
16: No, there's some really big fish out there. Did he get a big one this morning?
7: I don't know how big it is, but you could find out with that VHF radio.
5: It's somewhere between 13 and 30 pounds. We're just not quite sure.
7: Yeah, it's 10 to 30, depending on how big the guy is holding it.
16: That's awesome. That's
7: Jay, what's been your experience out there banging these fish?
16: That's me. We're experiencing the run of the main run of the salmon season right now. This is it. This is what we've been waiting on. It's been really, really good fishing for the most part. I mean, we've seen some really good fishing all season, but this year, what I call the best fishing with the size. And then we had a day 2 days ago, we had 2 times where we had 5 fish on at once. We had, then the same day, we also had some triples and doubles and pure chaoticness, and they're all just absolutely giants. I'd say the average fish on a lot of these days is 15 to 18 pounds with a lot of fish in the 20s.
7: You remember a few years ago that they were 4 to 6 pounds, don't you?
16: Yeah, no, absolutely. Even early in the season, we saw a lot of the feeders. But like I said, this is the run. These are all the fish that were up north. They are here. They're going to hang out for a little bit. And I bet you we get these things for a good 10 days or so, hopefully, and they're going to move on. They're going to go up in the river, but now is the time for some of the biggest fish we have to offer right now.
7: With this full moon that's going on, those fish are probably in the middle of making their move already. They're heading up that system, adjusting to the freshwater system, and they're going to be pouring up there. The guys up in the Sacramento and the upper reaches are really complaining that the fish aren't working their way up there yet. But it's going to be Katie bar the door here shortly, isn't it?
16: Yeah, absolutely. No, they're already seeing good fishing up in the river. I mean, it's slowly getting better. I mean, there's more fish in the river this year than there was last year. We knew that, and we were hoping that was going to be the case. And there's more fish in the ocean this year than we saw. You got a fish on. You might want a reel. There you go.
5: You might want a reel.
16: Sepp,
5: wake up. Catch that fish.
16: I know. Well, we're not salmon fishing today. We're actually on a catch-release leopard shark trip. And I bet you here in the last half an hour, how many we land? 20, 25? It's been nonstop since we put the line is in, and we got another one on.
7: That means
16: about 50 inches.
7: That means you dropped the pick at exactly the right time in the tide, didn't you?
16: Yeah, absolutely. We're at the top of the tide, and it's just top action right now.
5: They get so active when that water stops moving.
16: Oh my gosh, yeah, and they are. It's just now starting to come off a peak, and they're just on the chew. But we're doing that today, and I have a feeling that we're going to wear this group out like we do every year, and we're going to wear them out in a hurry. But it's been great, great action down here, Sep. I mean, we've had good weather in the ocean. The weather in the bay today is gorgeous. And like I say, I mean, now is the time to get on your favorite boat. I don't care what boat it is. Take your own boat. We have really good weather in the next few days. And get out there in that ocean and catch a fish of a – I mean, Sep, when I say they're all 15 to 18 pounds, they're huge. They'll fill up a whole our whole flay table. And we can't even put them all up at the end of the day for a group photo.
7: That's they're all 15 to 18 pounds and bigger. No doubt about it.
16: And so if we land 15, 16 fish or 12 fish, we're losing half of them. That's how tough they are to get. Hey, get a fish on. Reel. We got another one on. Reel. It's a double.
7: Yeah, there you go. A couple of guys are going to be grunting and groaning and wondering why the arms hurt tonight.
16: Yeah,
7: you know, Kent was out and had a great dove hunt on opening day the first. How did your hunt go?
16: We had 60 doves and some pigeons. They got in the way, but we had 60 doves in about an hour. It was pretty good shooting.
5: He filled 20. A 5-gallon bucket full of empties.
16: He did, and we were shooting 20s, Kent, so yeah. It wasn't too bad, but that was one of the better dove hunts. We knew we were going to get into this dove hunt not knowing what was going to happen because of the weather.
5: Yeah.
16: And I was talking to a buddy of mine. Either they're going to hang around or they're not. And we got lucky. They were coming right into the mojos and the decoys. And it was kind of like shooting ducks in the winter because we had a little wind. They were setting up over the flappers. And it was a good morning hunt for sure.
5: Yeah, it was a pretty good dove opener actually for a lot of folks. But we shot a limit of birds. It was pretty fun. It's been a while since we've done that. I got to tell you, I know you were shooting a 20, but I'm just not a fan of that steel shot. It shoots a lot different.
16: No, it's fast. Yeah. It's fast. You know, it's really fast. It's taking a little get used to for me for the doves.
5: Me too. Sure. Yeah. Your whole timing is off.
7: Don't lead. Put it on the head.
16: But you might want to shoot them when they're on the wire, Kent.
5: Or, well, I needed more wires, apparently. That was the problem. I didn't have enough wire.
16: Yeah. Oh, man.
7: Captain Jay Lopes, Sportsman of the Year, dove hunting out there. Folks, if it's time, as Jay said clearly, get on board a boat.
5: He shot the pigeons off a McDonald's sign. Don't let him kid you.
7: if it's flying, it's dying. I've heard that many a time. Jay, give them all the hookup. They got to get out there on the water and share what's going on. It's just phenomenal and getting better.
16: Absolutely. Give us a call. Area code 916-417-5670 and on the web at righthooksportfishing.com. Take advantage of this. Literally, we're not going to have another one on here. Real. We're not going to get this action forever, you know. So I would try to get out on the boat in the next, you know, week to 10 days and get your chance of filling up your freezer. Now is the time.
7: 5 minutes. They just landed they're landing 3 leopard sharks, folks.
16: I'll send you a video real quick here, Seth.
7: It's a lot of fun. I've done it several times and just enjoy watching people catch them too. Because especially if you got kids on board, it's just an absolute pleasure. Jay, get out there and spank them today really hard and have a great time this week. We will talk to you again next week.
16: All right, guys, take it easy, Kent. See you, Sep. We'll talk to everyone later.
7: See you, buddy. You got it. Hey, Captain James Stone, Northern California Guides and Sportsmen's Association. Take a listen to this.
17: Good morning, Sep, Kent, everybody. I hope you're all doing well. This is James Stone with NorCal Guides and Sportsmen's Association. Really excited to announce that we have our upcoming annual dinner, our fundraising dinner, located in Marysville, California, on November 7th. 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We want to have everyone come out this year and experience this dinner. If you haven't come before, please go to ncgasa.org today. Or you can also call Amy Ferguson at 530-588-5513 and get signed up for tickets today. It's going to be an exciting event, and we're really excited to share it with all of you on November 7th in Marysville, California. All of the proceeds for the dinner go to help fight for the industry as well as for recreational fishing across many different species, including the iconic king salmon that is now back open in 2026. We're starting to see huge numbers of fish enter the river systems, had a great ocean season this year, and it's only going to get better from here. And that's what this organization is doing, leading the fight, making multiple trips to Washington, D.C., working with our federal agencies and partners, as well as all of the California state agencies, to make sure that we don't have closures like we have in the past. Responsible management starts from advocacy, and that's what NorCal Guides and Sportsmen's Association is doing. So make sure you don't miss the event this year. 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We're really excited to see you all there. 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Thanks, everybody, and thanks to Sepp and Kent and California Sportsman Radio.
5: 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He bought it early. Gary Alt from Oroville, California. 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
5: Hey, we're back, and Maryland's live and wild in the studio this morning. I'm not giving you a bad time. Just don't hit me. Don't hit me.
6: Again. Please. Again.
5: Continually.
6: Again.
5: Yeah. Nice to have her back taking
6: she
5: care
6: hit
5: of
6: Brent
5: business.
6: And he left. And he was fishing in Canada. She liked him for that.
5: I know he's buying breakfast. That's another sideline.
6: Exactly day. Right. Exactly right.
5: You know, I got a call a couple days ago from my good friend, Mr. Mark Blanton at Gone Fishing Marine. He says, what color boat would you like this year? And I said, as long as it goes with a white truck, it doesn't matter. Joining us right now is my good friend, Mr. Mark Blanton with Gone Fishing Marine. Good morning, Mark.
7: Good morning, Seth.
5: Did you pick out a color that'll go well with the white truck?
7: I did.
5: I don't even want to know. I'll see it when I arrive.
7: Okay.
5: Mark, one of the things that happens every year at this time, the fishing gets absolutely spectacular on Berryessa, and you tell me we're going to be selling the boat here pretty quick. It's wonderful. This is a boat that I don't even want to let go of. It's that nice. It's that well-rigged. It's got everything on it somebody could imagine that any troller would
6: You know, Mark can make that boat stay in your garage. That's pretty simple. Press hard. There's three copies.
5: Push real hard and just sign here.
6: There you go.
5: That's the way it works. But this boat is coming available now to the public, isn't it, Mark?
7: It is. Your new boat is on order, and not in a hurry to sell your boat. We want to make sure it goes to the right person. Maybe somebody that's been looking at a Lund, specifically 2075 fishermen, or maybe even ready for a boat that's rigged like yours.
5: Well, it's 20 feet, 10 inches long. They call it a 2075 fisherman. And I got to tell you, it is designed for fishermen. We've got two of the big fancy captain chair swivels, you know, the cushion air ride, the whole bit across the front. And then there's one little pivot chair that I put in. Instead of having three or four, so I've got a dance floor behind the seats. Back there, plenty of room for all the fishing in the world. And that 2075 seems like it's about 9 feet wide, not eight and a half.
7: Yeah, it's a fantastic boat, especially for the style of fishing that you guys do. Tons of room to land fish and just be really comfortable for a day on the water.
5: You know, it plays right into my hands, being a little on the more elderly, shall we say, senior side of things. I told you, Mark, I need a little bit lighter boat than yanking around one of the big, heavy aluminum boats. I need something that's a little bit lighter. And boy, you played me right into these. And wow, where we've come going through the Lund line and finally getting to this Fisherman, which is absolutely a perfect boat. Tell them how you've got it all rigged up and everything with, by the way, top of the line, everything on board.
7: So, yeah, it was kind of fun to rig your boat. The last couple of years have been kind of similar. It's got the Minn Kota Riptide Instinct Quest on the bow. That's the new brushless trolling motor. So we're running 36 volts to that. We got a 5-bank charger, 2 for the starting battery and 3 banks dedicated for the trolling motor. And then it's got a Hummingbird Explorer 9 on the dash, networked to an Explorer 12 at the rear. Then, of course, 4 Canon Optimum downriggers. And then put a lot of cool new accessories on it this year, the TraxTech mounting system.
5: Fantastic mounting systems, too. I got to tell you, you can locate anything. You can slide it around, move it to different positions on your boat. You can add rod holders, eliminate rod holders. You can do anything with that system. And you're not drilling a lot of holes in your boat.
7: That's true. Bob was here yesterday restocking us just because that stuff has been so popular. People see it on your boat. They see it on commercial boats when they're out salmon fishing. It's really, really heavy-duty stuff, and it's going to last forever. But it just gives you so many different options, not only for accessories, but how you use them. There's so many different angles. You can do different types of trolling, whether you're still fishing behind the boat on anchor, but tons of options for electronics mounts, downrigger mounts, cup holders, net holders, you name it, they make it. It's a great website. Check it out. If you're looking for some product, we probably have it right here in the store.
5: Folks, if you haven't seen the new Canon downriggers, the Optimums, they're absolutely phenomenal. They are the quietest thing you've ever operated. They're the smoothest thing you ever operated. Up and down is all I need, but it does so much more. It'll actually, you can tie it into a one boat system, and you can have your downriggers raising up and down as you're trolling. It's an amazing what you can do now, including in the one boat system with everything tied together. Mark, there's one thing about the boat that I always brag to you about. It's that damn 200 horsepower motor. You turn that thing and you think you just fired up a dragster. It does the job. It carries the weight. It carries the crew. It carries everything out there and screams across the water. One of the fastest boats I've ever been in, which isn't always good for a senior citizen. But I got to tell you, folks, this is so quiet, so smooth. Even running flat out, you can carry on a conversation just like we're doing right now on board the boat. It's not big, noisy boat. It's the quietest boat I've ever run across the water. Smoothest, easiest to handle, and the easiest to get both on and off the track, the trailer. One of the additions you made, actually two additions you made, may like make my life so simple. The stairway going up on the front and the new boat attachment as you come up, and it locks automatically onto your trailer. Tell the listeners about those additions.
7: Yeah, so that's a Shorelander trailer, and there's an option for that front. It's almost like a, like the similar to the pontoon boats. It's not in the way when you're loading, unloading, but it just allows you to go from the ground to the deck of the boat, whether it's on the trailer, at your house, or whether you're launching at the lake, makes it really easy. And then we also ordered a factory Drotto latch, and the Drotto latch is just what you said. You basically drive the boat until the hook lines up with the latch. It locks it on. So your driver literally doesn't even have to get out of the truck.
5: No, you pull up on that thing, you know when it latches. It just goes whack, and you are locked on. You hear that sound? Just give them the pull forward. We're done with it. And it comes right out of the water easily. It's just so beneficial having those two things, not just because I'm a senior citizen, but because it makes jumping in and out so much easier. You know, Fong couldn't jump over the side of his boat. He needs a ladder. I bet he's got an 8-footer sitting out next to his boat right now.
7: He's pretty nimble. I mean, he was limping a little bit the last time I saw him, but yeah. He gets around pretty good.
5: That's because he's standing around up there on the bow with that bass engine, his electric trolling motor working the Delta so much in rough water. He'll survive, though. He just got back from Alaska, so I know he's anxious to get back out there on the water. Well, Mark, do we want to talk about price on this, or are they going to come in there and just haggle things down to you?
7: You know, on our demo boats, we pretty much sell those boats at cost, including the accessories that we put on them. Your boat has a $25,000 discount. It's posted on the website. There's photos of it and a complete spec sheet at gfmarine.com if somebody wants to check it out. In years past, your existing boat is sold before your new boat has shown up. So I'm not sure if that's going to happen or not this year, but this is kind of your boat will probably be here October, November, so not too far out.
5: Probably just
7: if somebody wants more details, just give us a call, ask for Mike, Mark, and we'll go through the whole boat with you.
5: And you can see it right on the website, too, that's already posted, correct?
7: Correct.
5: Folks, don't miss the opportunity here. It's available. It has got low, low, low hours on it. The kicker's probably got about maybe 6 or 8 hours on it right now. The big motor's got a few more than that. It's probably got 20 hours or so on it right now. But I'll tell you what, the electric trolling motor, that new Minn Kota, is absolutely the quietest thing I have ever used. I was complaining that it's not running. It's not running. Something's wrong because I couldn't hear it. And then I realized we were moving at 1.1 miles an hour already. It's a great boat, folks. If you have the opportunity, steal it from Mark. He's got it $25,000 marked down already. You will not be disappointed. It's got everything you need. Mark, what else do we need to tell him about it?
7: Right now, Mercury is running some promotions on warranty. So that boat, of course, qualifies. They're adding 2 years to the standard 3-year warranty, which is great. Normally, we don't see that type of marketing sales stuff until boat show season, but they're doing it right now. So that's a bonus. We've got attractive finance offers. We still have rates below 6%. It's, you know, we've got new boats showing up every day, 2027s. We're pretty thinned out on 2026s. Thankfully, it's been a good season for us on the fishing boats. But if you're in the market, you have a trade, or even if you want to consign, we've been doing a ton of consignment lately where people are getting rid of an existing boat so they can figure out what they're going to do next. We do offer consignment services as well.
5: Well, folks, I can tell you, because I've been in that boat many a times, there is nothing you need to add to this boat except the possibility of an ice maker. It's got it all on board, everything that the troller would want, and all top-of-the-line stuff, thanks to Mark Blanton at Gone Fishing Marine. And by the way, folks, stop by there and take a look at the whole selection they've got out there. They've got not just the Lund boats. They've got everything in the world. They've got the full line of other boats that Kent Brown represents with them. Stop in there, whether you're looking for a patio boat, a ski boat, or, like I always push, fishing boats. Why would anybody have a boat that doesn't go fishing? Mark, thanks for sharing with our listeners. You have a good one, my friend, and stay in touch.
7: You got it.
5: Mark Blanton with Gone Fishing Marine, having some fun out there. And I will, too, because I'm going to put some more hours on this boat here in the next few weeks, and then I've got that new one coming. It'll probably be at the show.
6: And don't forget, so Gone Fishing Marine is your source to be able to get your boat decontaminated. Both, you know, for Berryessa, you can get in over there at Berryessa, but also Folsom and the Folsom chain of lakes as well. So they will take the Solano County decontamination there as well. So you can go over there. You don't even need an appointment. Just show up over there, and they'll get your boat decontaminated for you pretty quickly.
5: You got it. Hey, you know, our next guest coming up was talking on the phone or text back and forth with me the other day. And I said, how's the action going? And he said, well, we got one on right now. And he goes, sends me a note a couple minutes later, but we already caught six. Joining us right now live on the water, Captain Kevin Brock of FishKevinBrock.com, live on the Feather River. Good morning, Captain.
8: Hey, good morning, Seth and Brown. Man, it was great to hear Mark on the phone there for a little while. Man, it makes me want to buy that boat. That sounds pretty awesome.
5: It is. It really is an awesome boat. I will miss it, but I know he'll replace it with one that might even be a little bit better, but that would be hard to do.
8: I don't know. All that new stuff, I use that brushless electric motor. Everything you were talking about, I was like, yeah, I got that stuff too. It's pretty cool. Anyway, let's talk about salmon fishing. Yeah, you bet. It was lights out yesterday. There was fish rolling everywhere. We were hooking fish. We had double on. We got fish. You know, one was almost over 30 pounds. We got bright fish. We got fish that have been sitting around. So, and you know what? We haven't had a bite yet this morning at all. How about that, huh?
5: Well, I bet you've seen a few roll and maybe some coming up from below.
8: Yeah. No, we've only seen one roll, and we're going to leave this spot. But I knew I had good service. We pulled over to take a quick bathroom break and regroup, and then we're going to start moving downriver. And, you know, that's the thing about fishing and reports and all that. The fish have fins. They swim. They move. So just because they were there yesterday doesn't mean they're going to be there today, but we will find them. We will find them today. Trust the process, and we'll find them.
5: Just keep drifting on down that river, and it'll all happen. You'll intercept them, or they'll intercept you, one or the other, that's for sure. What seems to be the top producing technique right now, Kevin?
8: Well, I'll tell you, for the sack over there, the guys that are jigging and stuff are just doing good, and they're trolling 360 flashers. Man, those guys are getting some nice fish over there, some nice bright ones. Down by Verona, the guys trolling silver trolls and stuff, you know, 1-2 ounces trolling up and down river, are getting a lot of nice fish. Up here, I'm in the Gridley area right now, over on the Sac. You know, we're in the Las Molinas, all the way down to Woodson Bridge area, Chico area. Row is definitely it. You know, you'll get a few grabs on plugs. I'm not saying you can't get one on a plug, you know, a thick, big 16 lure, but the row seems to be it. The fish are grabbing that. And the great thing about row is it's not an early morning bite. You can get them right off the bat. You can get them at 10 o'clock. You can get them at 12 o'clock. You can get them at 2 o'clock. So fish can bite on eggs all day long. So, and that's why that's what we're fishing. We got a great crew today. Everybody's listening good, and it won't take long before we get some biters. So, yeah, it's a beautiful morning, just absolutely gorgeous. There goes a little Henwood duck flying by us downriver right there. So the sun's just creeping up over the trees. The water's nice. It's a cool. Feels like fall, doesn't it?
5: It does.
8: Oh, neat. That, man, just, you know, it's just fishing's in the air, and the salmon fishing's just going to get not only consistent like it's been for us this last couple of days, but it's just going to get nothing but better. It's just going to keep getting better. You know, they've still got limits and stuff out in the ocean last week. All those fish are still coming, you guys. They're all coming. So, you know, what an exciting time to be a salmon fisherman.
5: It certainly is, and I got to tell you, when you say they're coming, they're going to come, and they're going to keep coming, because there's a lot of them in the ocean. The fish are fresh and bright, and the ones that I'm seeing all the photos of, some of them have some barely tinges of copper to them, but boy, they're all chromers, and the meat's cutting beautiful, isn't it?
8: The meat is gorgeous. It's quality right now, and I mean, it's just the water's high. I mean, it's kind of a... Well, we've been waiting for it. You know, we've been waiting 3 years for it. You know, it's kind of just a dream come true. And you know what? We're living that dream. We're doing it. We're doing it every single day.
5: Well, Kevin, give them all the hookup information. They can certainly check you out at fishkevinbrock.com, but give them all the hookup numbers and everything. They got to get on board and share in this experience.
8: Yeah, and we always give out information for everybody, too, even if they're not able to get on board. You know, our books are solid, so thank you, Lord, for that. But they can check out all kinds of videos at Fish Stony Stone. They can check out our YouTube stuff at fishkevinbrock.com, Facebook, cell phone 530-570-8057, and all that. And, oh, hey, you know what? 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And hey, don't forget, Saturday mornings, I love being on your show, and thank you for the opportunity to be on with you guys. And we'll always give a, you know, live updated reports of what's going on.
5: That number again, folks, for Captain Kevin Brock, 530-570-8057. Kevin, thanks for sharing with our listeners. We'll talk to you again soon.
8: Man, thank you for everything you do for the industry. We love you guys. Thank you very much for having me on the air.
5: All right, get out there and hook them up for those guys. Hey, did you hear that Pyramid Lake is going to open in 4 weeks? Kent, are you ready to go again?
6: Maybe.
5: Well, Corey said, when do you want to go there? I said,
6: not the opener.
5: No, I'll let the crazies have the opener. Yeah, right. Because I like reporting what they're catching. I don't want to be out there with them and see the two-hour waiting line. Let's get hooked up with the man himself from Blackbeard Worms. Corey Keller joins us live.
6: I called him the worm peddler last week.
5: Yeah, he is a worm peddler. I did. Proudly a worm peddler. Makes a little coin on that, too, by the way. Good morning, sir. How are you doing today?
9: Good morning, gentlemen. Doing great. Thank you.
5: Just imagine selling worms. When you were growing up, did you ever think you'd be selling worms for a living?
9: No. Not really.
5: Well, Corey, Pyramid Lake, you mentioned it to me the other day. I said, my God, is it already time to start warming up for it? Then he hands me a tray of all the freshly painted new colors. Tell our listeners about the new colors in Pyramid Lake and what's likely to happen on opening weekend.
9: Yeah, I pair up with Yakima Bait Company and come up with some good colors that I've done over the years and just added a few more colors to the lineup. Some proven colors, some we tested the last

0: them. So we got them in U20s, we got them in 3.5-inch mag clips. So they're already at all the major stores that supply pyramids. But yeah, they're great colors. I think they came out great.
1: Certainly the right size too, and action.
0: Yeah, absolutely. And you know, I like to rig them up as the mid thing. So I like to take off the treble hooks, put on a swivel on the back, a 3-aught sidewash, and then I put on a squid, give it that articulated bigger profile to match the bait fish that are running around the lake.
1: Now that squid on the back just makes it look like a tail swinging around out there. It just makes it more realistic, and put the chomp on it after that. You know, it's all about the presentation, isn't it?
0: 100%. Yeah. So, I mean, opening day, I mean, keyword is being prepared. Got to be like a Boy Scout out there. It's not the time to have it run the boat in a couple months. Let's make sure she runs, get all that done, you know, changing oils, all that fun stuff. And then probably my number one pet peeve is fishing line. I'm changing mine constantly. I mean, that's what connects you to the fish. So if you can't remember the last time you changed your line, I would definitely throw some fresh line on there.
1: If you say to yourself it's probably good enough, it's not.
0: Correct. You're exactly right. I usually go through about a 3,000-yard spool in one season myself, you know, changing out my line. As soon as it hits the downriver cable, boom, out of the rotation, gets a new line that night. But that, they're talking about, they announced yesterday morning that we are going to get a season pass for fishing. So that's exciting. These bait bought, I think, in between now and the 28th of September, and it's $750.
1: And that's just for the privilege of being able to fish it, right? Just for the fishing permit.
0: That's what I understand, yeah. So you still, if you're in a boat, still have to get a boating permit each and every time, which is another $30 on top of that.
1: Well, you know, it gets expensive. There's no doubt about it. But this is probably the only world-class fishery in the western United States. So it's certainly worth it.
0: I mean, where else can you go where you average 8 to 12-pound trout? You know,
1: and you can catch 20 and 30 pound trout.
0: Yeah, last year my big fish was 22. That was caught opening day. Never did beat that for the rest of the season. But man, saw 26s. 20. JD had the 28 pounder on opening day. So I mean, where else can you go and catch these trout like that? Yeah. I mean, the answer is nowhere. I mean, world's largest cutthroat. I mean, world. It's right there.
1: And it's 2 hours from Sacramento, folks. It's just a wonderful thing. When I go over there and hook up with Corey or the guys or with the milkman, we leave the house about 6:30, drive 2 hours up there, get there at 8:30. They don't even think about putting the boat in the water till 9. And that's,
0: no, it's not an early morning bite, in my opinion. And it's always breezy when the sun's coming up over the hills. You get that early morning wind, and it usually dies down about 8:30, 9 o'clock, and usually stay down for most of the day and pick up again in the afternoon. But yeah, I'm excited. I mean, we'll have, you know, all the guys over there, Smith, Lopes, Travis with Trax Tech, Bob, all those guys. So, I mean, it's going to be, Nate always comes up with RJ. So, I mean, it's going to be a good time that week, and I'm really looking forward to it.
1: Well, it should be great. Folks, get ready. A lot of preparation to be done, and we'll be talking with Corey each week as we get closer and closer on the type of tackle, the type of line, the type of lures that you want to present out there, or maybe even get into that early season jigging if it's working for you. Corey, thanks for the updates. We certainly appreciate it. Now get out there and sell some more of those blackbeard worms to all those tackle shops.
0: I will do so. Yeah, definitely picked up at Eagle Lake because a lot of guys run the slip bobber with the nightcrawler underneath it, because I went through a ton of worms when I was up there this week.
1: Well, that's what happens when the fishing gets a little slow. Everybody drops a crawler down and they start catching bigger fish. And they go, man,
0: yeah,
1: that's amazing.
0: Yeah, the cold temps and we'll start pulling grubs and flies again on the surface. So that's right around the corner.
1: Have a good one, Corey. We will talk real soon. Take care, my friend.
0: Thank you, guys.
1: All right. He's had plenty of opportunity. He was over at the house the other day. We were sitting around BSing. I was hooking him up with some locators. In the meantime, let's take a quick break right now. When we come back, we're climbing on board with Headhunters Sport Fishing, the latest addition to the Chicken Ranch, right after this.
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3: Wasting no time, we're climbing on board with Headhunters Guide Service. Captain Kyle Wise joins us live. Good morning, guy.
5: Good morning. How we doing?
3: I'm doing well. Real quick, tell us the story about the chicken ranch.
5: Well, we just teamed up, and I think it's going to be a great partnership between us. And I think I'm a 3-year deal with Chicken Ranch, so we look forward to bigger and better things headed our way to New Maloney's.
3: They're going to sponsor you, and you're going to wrap your boat all up in Chicken Ranch goodies and have a great opportunity for people to come to the casino to come out with you, as well as anybody that wants to get on board and have a great time out there at New Maloney's and other lakes that he fishes out there. Plus,
6: well, it's kind of located right between Maloney's and Pedro.
3: He's so perfect location.
6: Great. Yeah.
5: Yeah, absolutely. You know, they picked an awesome spot for their location. When we start running kings over at McClure and Don Pedro, they could stay there at Chicken Ranch, and they're 15 minutes from the lake. You can't beat that. And everybody knows there's nothing over at Don Pedro or McClure unless you want to sleep in the bed of your truck or the bottom of your boat.
3: I noticed that about 20 years ago. You think they would have done something by now, but that's way out there, way out there. So what's going on at New Maloney's right now? Are you chasing trout or are you still chasing cokes?
5: You know, we ventured into the trout fishing the last couple weeks, just seeing what's available, and it is looking phenomenal. There's lots of bait balls, and those big trout are sitting right underneath them. We got them up to 5 pounds last week. So I'm going to pull my boat at the end of next week. I have 4 trips next week. I'll probably pull it after my trip on Friday, get this thing cleaned up, my wrap off of it, and put Chicken Ranch on the side of it. And we'll be back at Maloney's for probably 3 weeks, then down to the Delta chasing salmon.
3: So all of you guys that were chasing around that big white wrap boat with the red letters that said Headhunters on the side, now you'll be wanting to follow the Chicken Ranch boat. Looks a lot like it, same shape and everything. So follow it around if you want to catch fish now.
5: It's just going to have a little different look to it.
3: It certainly will. What's getting into the trout? What are you pulling for the trout right now?
5: You know, we were pulling T-bone spoons and speedy shiners. Yesterday we ran a kokanee trip, and all my fish came, or actually I should say two came on an apex, and three came on a purple and pink J-pex from, you know, the one and only.
3: George
5: Rayburn.
3: That's right.
5: And we were getting them from 90 to 120.
3: Well, I hear that anything with a good wobble like that, and George's, you know, Papa G's lure is absolutely perfect for that with the J-pex. What a, and the colors that are out there, Kyle, and you've got some strange colors yourself.
5: Well, I want to consider them strange. We call them assassins, but, you know, it's, this time of year, those fish are super aggressive. You put anything down there, purple glow, grab their attention, and they're going to latch onto it.
3: Well, it sounds to me like New Maloney's has just transitioned into a perfect situation for you, because I know what's going to happen next. The big browns start turning on over there. When those kokanee start getting red and slowing down and get sluggish, and they start just swimming around real slow, they become a quick, easy meal for a big old brown trout, don't they?
5: Yes, they do. And we had one come up and attack a sling blade the other day, and it was a good one. It was probably 7 to 10 pounds. So, the good thing is we have this cooler weather, and that's really going to make those browns active. When this water starts cooling down, they're going to move up in that water column, start chasing those browns. And for the guys that want to run up river and chase the kokanee spawn, those browns are going to be right behind them.
3: Yeah, goblin is what they're going to be doing. And there'll be a lot of little There'll be a lot of trout up there, too, poking away at any of the nests, any of the eggs that are being spilled.
5: Oh, absolutely. For guys that want to catch them on big swim baits, you know, in the next month and a half, that river channel is going to be full of them.
3: Folks, don't miss the opportunities. Kyle Wise, Headhunter Sport Fishing, latest sponsored by the Chicken Ranch. 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
5: Absolutely. You can find us on all the social media platforms at Headhunter Sport Fishing, or visit our website at fishheadhunters.com, or just give me a call direct, 209-531-3966.
3: Damn, you've turned into a professional. I don't know what's going on in this world anymore. Kyle Wise.
5: I watched a YouTube video.
6: You can train a hillbilly. You can train anybody. You
3: got
6: know
3: that,
6: what I mean?
3: Got come that on, right. I should start training elephants next.
6: Oh, guaranteed.
3: Kyle, have a great day on the water. And if you happen to catch anything in the next 5 minutes, let me know about it.
5: Absolutely. Thank you, guys. Have a great weekend.
3: See all right. You do the same. Hey,
6: he's fun to pick on.
3: You know, he's a lot of fun. And, you know, yeah.
6: He runs with all my Angels Camp buddies.
3: I got to tell
6: Randy
3: you,
6: Pearson, the other Chicken Ranch sponsored Bass Pro down there. And he runs with the Lee boys at Angels Camp, you know, Robert and his boy Hayden and that whole group. And,
3: I got to tell you, he's a quality guide out there on the water. If anybody wants to have an absolutely great time on the water in one of the cleanest, nicest, best organized boats, this guy's got it wired.
6: Absolutely.
3: And that's why he's on our team. All right, speaking on our team, I want to know how big that king salmon really was. Flush.
6: Hey, Ricky.
3: Don't be swearing. I got you on the air now, my friend.
7: We're live. We're live. Good morning, guys.
3: Good morning. All right, how big was that fish, and how long was your deckhand's arms?
7: Oh, so that's awesome. That's an awesome question. Yesterday, my deckhand got nicknamed Stretch, okay? Because he scooped a few yesterday. I'm looking out my window, turning the boat into him, and, I can't believe he got a couple of these in the net. And the greatest fish right now, Seth, is it's realistically world-class fishing. Yesterday, we had a five-way hookup. We needed one fish. So we're on the Devilfish. We get a five-way hookup. Every fish is 18 to 25 pounds, and we land every single one of them. It's incredible fishing. We've got three in the box this morning, and the biggest one was caught by a lady named Sophia, her first time ever salmon fishing, and I'm going to call it a 33-pounder. It is an absolute unit.
3: Has she still got a smile on her face?
7: Yes, 100%. They're talking about getting it replicated so they could hang it above their fireplace.
3: Just hang in there. There'll be a bigger one yet.
7: You know, I say it all the time. You're one bite away from the fish of a lifetime. And it's really true, especially this time of year.
6: You know, Marilyn has threatened to do that with Sepp many times, actually, to have him replicated and hung over the fireplace, too.
8: I think it, not replicated. Yeah, she just wanted me hung over the fireplace.
6: Oh, maybe that's what it was. I knew it was something like that.
8: Yeah, I think it was.
7: They don't talk as much that way, you know?
6: No.
8: Hey, Ricky, you know, how do I quietly put it? Make sure you have an odd fish, okay?
7: Yeah, that's a great way of putting it, actually. We're definitely trying. There's tons of fish right now on the meter. It's waiting for them to bite. Yesterday they bit at the top of the tide. We're getting close to it. And then first push of the outgo, we had another good shot. So
8: you know what's going to happen. You know what's going to happen. There's too damn many fish out there for it not to happen.
7: There is, and there's a lot of anglers. You know, we have the commercial season open right now, so we have all the commercial boats out here, and there's a lot of private boaters, and I think every single charter boat is working as well. So everyone's trying to get in on this hot bite, and there's definitely plenty of salmon to go around. So it's exciting stuff. The guys in the river are catching them. The guys outside the Golden Gate are catching them. It's starting to feel like it should.
8: Got that right. I can't wait for it to feel great. I want to get out there and do it, too. I just don't know when I'm going to have the opportunity, so I might have to sneak into the river system and do a little bit of fun up there, too. That's how I started.
7: I know a guy.
8: I know you know a guy. That's why I mentioned it to that guy right now. All right, Ricky, give them all the hookup info they need for Feeding Frenzy. I know you got to get back on those clients and on the fish.
7: Yeah, we'd love to have you guys come fish with us. My phone number here is 916-214-5074, or you can book online at feedingfrenzysportfishing.com.
8: When the ocean salmon season closes near the end of this month or whenever they reach their limit of fish this year, he's going to be switching and heading over to the river system, so you'll have a chance to catch thousands of fish up the river system, too. It ain't over just because they aren't in the ocean anymore, folks. It keeps on going. Ricky, one more time with that phone number.
7: 916-214-5074.
8: Have a good one, my friend. Thanks for the update. I'll be waiting for a call.
7: Thank you, guys.
8: Take care.
7: Yes, sir. Bye-bye.
8: He knows what we're talking about here. It's Maryland like salmon. So he occasionally stops by with a big old fillet for her on his way home. Speaking of big old fillets, I bet this guy'd like to get a couple of big old fillets at King Salmon right now. Joining us is the editor of Western Outdoor News, Mr. Dave Hurley. Good morning, Dave.
9: Hey, good morning, gentlemen. You know, this is just incredible out there. And this is my favorite part of the coast that they're catching these fish on right now. That marine coast around Duxbury and Bolinas is just beautiful. The conditions are out there. It's go time, without a question. It's just so exciting to see this happen, thanks to organizations like the Golden State Salmon Association and NorCal Guides and everybody that's been advocating.
8: There's so many of them out there. I can't even remember all the names, but there's the Golden Gate Fishermen's Association. There's the group where they're merging together their thoughts. I can't remember the name of it right now, but everybody is working towards the same goals and everybody is being listened to. The question is whether anything is really going to happen with our water and the warm water treatment coming out of Shasta for the eggs and everything else that's going on. But in the meantime, we do have the positive side of things with unbelievable ocean fishing and soon to be spectacular river fishing on the Sacramento, too.
9: Yeah, that's the thing. This river fishing that's going to be taking place in the next couple of weeks is such a boost for all these tackle boxes. Tackle shops that have really struggled over the last several years, all the tackle manufacturers that have had their stuff collecting dust, and now we got the chance. I mean, stuff is flying off shelves. You know, speaking of flying off shelves, you know, you wanted me to talk about bluefin, and you want to talk about tackle shops getting a big boost from that particular species happening. You know, we have guys out there catching 40 fish in 6 trips. 35 fish in 5 trips. It's just been unbelievable. When the conditions are right, these guys have really got it wired down. And, you know, guys like John Murphy of Tanker City and Charlie Barbieri of Golden State Guide Service, I mean, they've got it figured out. And it's just incredible. You know, we thought one bluefin, it was like the old days of sturgeon fishing. You got a sturgeon, you felt like, oh, hey, this is great. They're getting out there one bluefin. Oh, this is great. They're coming in with 10.
8: Yes. One guy had six hookups, got three to the boat, and he was disappointed. And I'm thinking, man, that's a phenomenal day of fishing.
9: It's just unbelievable. It's like sturgeon fishing now. If you don't go out and catch and release double digits, you've had a bad day.
8: Well, we're about to see what's really going to happen with El Nino. You know, we've got that storm moving up from down south, down off Mexico right now. They don't know if it's going to go right into our coast or if it's going to go left and get lost near Hawaii. But there's certainly a lot of changes going on as the warm water keeps moving up with El Nino.
9: Yeah, you know, they got second year in a row, albacore out of sight of Sitka, Alaska. In fact, the hot albacore bite for the state is outside of Fort Bragg, 40 miles out of Fort Bragg. Kevin Browning,
8: they're spanking them up there. They are just limit fishing up there with those.
9: And they're big.
8: Yes.
9: You know, the Smith boys went up there this week, Chris, Jonathan, and Joey, and they tore them up with Kevin Browning. A big fish pushing 40 pounds. That's just incredible.
8: My biggest albacore was a 35, and I told the captain when I got that one in, says, I'm not ready to do this again right away. I just want to take a little break, maybe have a sandwich, then
6: I'll
8: come back
6: out. Excuse me, sir, I'm a kokanee fisherman. Yeah,
8: we're used to little bitty fish.
6: This hurt.
9: Well, if you catch them on that live bait, boy, they will work you over, man. They'll run you around that boat two or three times before you can even...
8: If your wind is in the face, you're in the right place, but you got to know which way to go when you're on the go. You know, Carson taught me all these little phrases so I wouldn't look like a complete idiot on the boat, but I still do.
6: How'd that work out for you?
8: Not well at all. Not well at all.
6: Dude is not a very good teacher of that, is he?
8: He can't take bad and make good.
6: No, not at all.
8: But Tuna will be here talking about tuna. Funny thing, he'll be at the International Sportsman's Expo, being one of our seminar speakers again, because such excitement going on.
6: Oh, everyone's excited about it.
8: Absolutely.
6: They were talking on KNCI yesterday, and Joe, obviously, the only tuna he really knows anything about comes in a can, but he was talking about, you could just fish under the Golden Gate Bridge and catch a tuna. And I did send him a message and said, Joe, if you're going to offer any fishing tips on one of our stations, why don't you leave it to Sepp and I? We'll handle it, okay?
8: Probably a good idea.
6: You might let Tom Maley do it, you know, when he was at KNCI, but past that,
8: hey, that's like
6: Joe, don't do that.
8: It's like the docents I heard up at Lake Tahoe one year. I'm watching the kokanee underneath the bridge, yeah, you know, swimming
6: they
8: through
6: were explaining
8: all, bright
6: it all
8: and
6: to you.
8: Yeah, they return from the ocean every year here to Lake Tahoe and go up to...
6: It's a bumpy ride.
8: No kidding? How do they do that?
6: Oh, that's awesome.
8: It's always good to have a docent that knows what they're talking about, so you have a better understanding of what's really going on.
6: There you have it.
8: Dave, we are looking at some of the most phenomenal fishing we have ever had in California right now. Would you agree?
9: Oh, absolutely. You know, October 1, we're going to see what's going on with the sturgeon again. You know, striped bass is going to be incredible this year. I think everybody's going to be focusing on river salmon real quick, you know, within the next 3 or 4 weeks. I just don't remember, maybe 2002, when things have been this good overall, but we didn't have the bluefin then.
8: Dave,
9: you know, we didn't have.
8: Dave, we're going to have to scoot. Give him that phone number real quick.
9: WONEWS.com. Just check us out. We got an issue coming out this Tuesday on digital. Thanks a lot, guys. Have a great Memorial Day and free fishing day.
8: Thank you, Dave. Appreciate you. You know, folks, it is the time to get out and start enjoying everything and be thankful for what you've got. Get out there. Jump on board, take your own boat, or just get out and stare at the water for a while. You won't be disappointed. Until next week, this is Sepp. That's Kent Brown, and Marilyn's hiding in the control room. We'll talk to you then. Tight lines, everybody.
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3: 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I'm Frank LaRosa, he's Scott Marsh, and we don't even have time to talk about what we did because we're going to talk to Jerry Royster, Sacramento baseball legend, player and a manager, and Robert Luke from the Future Foundation to talk about their tournament coming up. Tom Morton, PGA Director of Coaching and Instruction at the Hagen Oaks Golf Complex, always has some good advice for us, and we'll have him on the show as well. 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
3: Welcome back in to the Golf to Go Radio Hour on Sactown Sports 1140. I don't know how many times I've said over the course of this show over the years, the things that people don't recognize about the game of golf. A lot of people who haven't played are unfamiliar with the game, look at it and say, gee, it's a hard game, and I'm not sure that I ever want to get involved in that. And I've said so many times, it's about relationships to me. It's about the people that I've met, the people that I've played with on the golf course. Jerry Royster is a former major league player who was born right here in Sacramento. And I certainly knew about Jerry growing up, but had no idea, you know, what a good person he was until I had the chance to meet him at a golf course, of all things. And Jerry and I have developed a friendship over the years. And Jerry is the celebrity host of the 2026 Fairway to the Future Celebrity Golf Tournament. And it's a great pleasure to welcome him to the show. Jerry, good morning.
11: Good morning, Frank, and good to be on the show again. It's You only have me on once a year. We become good friends, but you still only have me on like maybe once a year for to promote this golf tournament.
3: Well, there's only so much Jerry Royster anybody can take. Robert Luke is the vice president of the Future Foundation of Sacramento, and they are certainly the the beneficiary of this tournament. Robert, welcome to the show as well.
12: Well, thank you very much. I'm representing a Future Foundation, which is the foundation that is providing scholarships to high school kids for college, for 5-year scholarships for those who are the first in their family to go to college. And it's been a great cause, and we appreciate Jerry being the key front player here in getting our top fundraiser off the ground here.
3: Yeah, you got a good man there being the celebrity host of this thing. Robert, what's interesting about the Future Foundation, not only that they do scholarships, so many organizations do scholarships, but specifically that your foundation focuses on the first in the family to go to college. Why is that important?
12: Well, it's really a game changer, because as soon as one child in the family goes to college, it's aspirational for the other family members. They say, well, if this person can do it, I can do it. And then they see the successes that happen once they get out of college, and it becomes a generational kickoff.
3: I was looking on your website and saw, such incredible statistics about how many of them finish college and about how quickly they do, and as you say, how aspirational it is. And give me an instance of the kind of success the organization has had.
12: Well, over the years, we've had a total of nearly $1 million in scholarships. They're 5-year scholarships, totaling $5,000 per year. However, most of our students, in fact, 98% of our students have graduated in 4 years, and 97% of them who start have finished college, which is way beyond the national average. So it goes to the fact that our students who have opportunities, who really need just a door to be open to be able to be successful. We've had one student, for example, who was homeless. He was living in his family's car with his other two siblings, believe it or not. He wanted to become an engineer. He ended up getting a scholarship award. He went to Cal Poly, became an engineer, came back to Sacramento, and became one of the lead project engineers on the UC Davis Med Center that's being built off of Broadway. So this is just one of many examples of all you need to do is give someone an opportunity and they can get in.
3: College obviously comes with a lot of costs, and so many of the students get out of college with a huge debt. And what the Future Foundation attempts to do is help students graduate with little or no debt and, provide resources along the way. That's really heartwarming. But more than that, as you point out with this student that became an engineer, how successful. I mean, that's got to make you feel good when you put your head on the pillow at night.
12: It really does. In fact, we have students who've gone to Sac State, which our scholarship covers, but we also have students who've gone to Stanford, Harvard, NYU, where at the end of that college stint of about a $200,000 bill. Well, we work with the students and a lot of other organizations to provide augmented grant money that doesn't put them in debt when they get out of school. So it's really been, a door opener.
3: Jerry, there's so many places that you could put your time. And I know that, people are knocking on your door or ringing your telephone. Can you help with this? Can you help with that? You are the celebrity host of the 2026 Fairway to the Future Celebrity Golf Tournament, and you've done this for a number of years. From your point of view as the celebrity host, you know, you have to feel that, you know, that while you're doing well, you're doing some good as well.
11: Well, I'm going to tell you, the reason I was lured to it is because of the success that this foundation itself has had, and not only in their success on what they were trying to do, their objective to get First and families to go to college and actually look after them. They're not just handing them over money, and they're making sure that these kids are making it through. And their success rate has been incredible. When they came to me a few years ago and asked me if I would host this tournament, I really had no idea what it was. I knew who Robert was. I'm like many people, you know, sometimes you just don't know. But once I found out what it was all about, I was I jumped on the opportunity, and now they can't get rid of me.
12: And thank goodness for that.
3: And nobody wants you, Jerry. We want you right where you are. This tournament is Monday, September 21st at Catavadera. And as I mentioned, you know, this I think it was this tournament really that I got a chance to finally meet you. And you know, Jerry, I have to marvel at the career that you've had, the successful career. Not only as a player, but as a manager as well. When you think back of your early days in Sacramento, you know, as a kid growing up, what comes to mind?
11: Well, you know, let's just go recently here. Both Robert and I attended the book signing, Dusty Baker's book signing, and him talking about his time in Sacramento, growing up in Sacramento, and you know, all the things that he's achieved. It's all related to baseball. And growing up in Sacramento, you had the opportunity to play baseball, you know, from the time we were like 6 or 7 years old. And it's mind blowing how many of those people I've reached back to help with the Future Foundation's golf tournament. A lot of them will be attending, including Dusty Baker. But you know, how inspiring is it to hear, you know, all the things, the struggles of Dusty Baker, and seeing how guys like him and Greg Vaughn, and you know, who has several businesses, you know, even, you know, Bobby Jackson will probably be attending this year. You know, guys that are giving back to Sacramento, I wanted to be part of that. I grew up in a family. I grew up in Oak Park, you know, in a family. You know, we didn't have a lot, but we were one of those families that didn't have a lot, but we had an awful lot. And you know, my parents were able to provide a glove that my brother and I shared, so we couldn't play on the same team. We were able to, once we got in the community, we were able to really just prosper in sports. Sports kept our community together. I was able to, you know, actually see Dusty Baker. I was actually able to see some of these guys that were older than me, in high school and stuff like that. And, you know, I wanted to be just like that. I've been inspired by a lot of the Sacramento sports athletes and the opportunities to see baseball in Sacramento at an early age. I'm 100% in, when it comes to, giving back to Sacramento, and, to watch Greg, who is my cousin, you know, watch what he's doing in the Sacramento area and, all over the country, basically, but, to see what he's doing. And, you know, I'm able to, tap into both him and Dusty and several other guys, you know, some of my local high school guys that are extremely successful. We get together, like I said, Frank, like, you know, you and I found each other, through golf. But, growing up in Sacramento, I played sports, you know, from day one, and still go back. I don't live in Sacramento anymore, but my family is there. And I get to Sacramento as much as I possibly can.
3: You know, isn't it interesting? It occurred to me while you were talking, Jerry. You know, Robert talks about the first in the family being aspirational to the rest of the family. In many ways, you know, your career, is along the same path. You know, people like Dusty Baker, it was aspirational to you, you know, to be there for them. So the paths that you went along and the Future Foundation, it's quite similar.
11: It's crazy. It's nuts. I mean, when I signed to with the Los Angeles Dodgers, it was due to one of my friends that I grew up with, Roland Office, another 10-year major leaguer who asked me to play. It was right after graduation. It was in June. He asked me to come play in a baseball game because his shortstop had gone on vacation or something, and they needed a shortstop to play in a couple of games over the weekend. And after refusing several times, I was talked into doing it, and that's how I was signed. I was the Dodgers scout saw me, and I ended up signing as opposed to heading off to school, actually to play basketball and football, you know, in college. And, you know, and then I end up and I say I'm retired, but yet I'm heading out to Dodger Stadium in a couple of days here just, to do some more stuff. So I guess once you're in, you're always in. But but along the way, I mean, the people that I've met along the way because of, following my dreams, like watching Dusty, watching Bob Oliver, watching Virgil Smith, watching some of the names that people don't even know were out there. I've been able to, come across and become friends with Willie Mays and Hank Aaron and play against some of these guys, Sandy Koufax, names out of the past, but that would have never happened if I hadn't played those games. I think we were in Oroville. I keep trying to get back to Oroville, but I don't know where it actually is anymore.
3: You know, life has a way of giving us these opportunities. And, if you hadn't played, who knows, again, getting back to the Future Foundation, Robert, this is really the kind of story that is so inspirational to you and your foundation. And that's what you're trying to do with others that need a little boost.
12: Exactly. And also, as Jerry mentioned, when the kids apply, they apply when they're finishing their 10th grade year, mid-year 10th grade. And that way, when they go into the 11th grade, they know they have the opportunity to go to college. That further motivates them academically, but also it allows us to work with them to guide them in how they can structure their college applications and things of this sort. Once they go to college, we then stay with them. If they have any issues, we look at the resources that are available at the universities that they go to, and if there's any issue, we meet on that and allow them to tap into those resources so they can definitely be successful when they get out.
3: Obviously,
12: that does not even include internship opportunities and so forth.
3: Obviously, it takes money to support these causes, and that's why the Future Foundation Fairway to the Future Celebrity Golf Tournament happens on September 21st at Catavadera, hoping to raise some funds to help support the scholarships. And even if you don't play golf, you wouldn't mind if somebody sent you a check, right, Robert?
12: Definitely not. In fact, it go to good use, because literally we only have one employee. Everybody else is volunteer. And that's so as a result, we try to put as much of that donation that people make right into the scholarship fund for the students. So if anyone is interested in helping this cause, whether you can come and watch the golf tournament, or you can definitely go on to www.futurefoundationsacramento.org and make a donation. Even if it's a dollar, it's an extra dollar that goes into the into the kitty that allows a student to go to college.
3: Jerry, I know you've played in so many celebrity golf tournaments over the years, and maybe in some cases you played with or you met celebrities that you know you had not known, and you know it was fun to get to know them. This tournament, it's like all your buddies are coming, right? You got Greg Brown, Dusty Baker, Bill Cartwright, the Lee brothers, Tony Lopez, Craig Penn. I mean, it's got to be fun to be able to call up your friends and say, want to play some golf?
11: It's amazing. I was talking to Jeff Jenkins, who attended last year and doing everything he possibly can to come back again this year. But he says, you know, Jerry, I'm older now. I have a wife and kids, so I got to make sure that I move things around. But he goes, I'm going to do everything I possibly can because, you know, I want to give back to Sacramento too. You know, he's finding ways to give back. But you know, the people I've met, like you said, it's just unbelievable. You know, Roland Office refused. He used to laugh at me about playing golf, and now he plays more than I do. And you know, he's you know, if it wasn't for him, he also introduced me, you know, to my wife, and and was best man at my wedding. So it's just things, you know, it's all about relationships and being around Robert. Robert knows my family, my brothers and sisters, you know, better than he actually knew me. What Sacramento is doing and the things that are going on, like I mentioned, the Bobby Jackson Foundation tournament that we went to, that we both went to, and it's just, we saw all the guys. Now Harold Presley's coming. It's just, like you said, a lot of my friends, you know, Danielle Viglione is coming, and you know, she doesn't play golf. Dusty Baker doesn't play golf, but they all want to help give back, especially after they heard what the Future Foundation was all about. And now Dusty's coming back, and I don't know that he attends any other golf tournament, that he's ever attended another golf tournament. But I talked him into coming back again this year while we were at another event, you know, for the great Reggie Smith, who was just honored at Dodger Stadium, and to their Ring of Honor. It just goes on and on. And I could sit here and talk and mention names. I could name drop forever because I've been in the game forever, and now I'm old. So I've been able to meet a lot of people. Dusty and I now sit on a board together that is sponsoring another event that's happening the day before our golf tournament. It's this honorary Negro League game, and we sit on the board. So we're constantly giving back in ways that we possibly can. And like you said, I have grandkids now that I like to spend a lot of time with. So, I want to make sure that I always have time to give back to the city of Sacramento and the entire area that gave me so much.
3: Well, you're doing your part and much more. But I'm thinking that, you know, the guy that probably it expects a phone call from you every day, you know, telling him how much you love him is Roland Office. I mean, if he got you your career and your wife, what else, what more is there, huh?
11: Well, that's so I guess he's directly related. Don't tell him that, you know, that I'm giving him all this praise, because he definitely will hold it over my head.
3: It's the 2026 Fairway to the Future Celebrity Golf Tournament, Monday, September 21st at Catavadera. It's for the Future Foundation, provide scholarships to the first in the family to go to college. I mean, it's an incredible opportunity to help someone. I've always said that the older I get, the more I think that the only reason we're here is to kind of stick out a hand and help someone else along. And you know, hats off to both of you for doing that. And I look forward to being a very small part of the tournament on September 21st, and look forward to seeing you both there.
11: Look forward to it, Frank. I mean, you've been a good supporter. We really appreciate what you're doing, and talking to Mike and Robert and Yoon, who I do my direct business with through Future Foundation. I mean, it's just it's people like you that are able to help us spread the word, that that gets the word out, that really helps out a lot.
3: Thank you, Jerry. Let's all do our part. It's the Future Foundation, Sacramento.org. If you feel that you're a little inspired by what they do, put a check in the mail. They'd be very happy. This is the Golf to Go Radio Hour. Back with more right after this.
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3: 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Our guest is Tom Morton, PGA, Director of Coaching and Teaching at the Hagen Oaks Golf Complex. Tom, is always great to have on the show. We can talk about just about anything in the world of golf and probably other worlds as well. But, Tom, it's always a pleasure to have you on the show. Thanks for being with us.
20: Yeah, of course. Thanks, as always, for having me.
3: You know, before we got on the air here, we were talking, and you made the statement that you think this is really an exciting time for golf. You know, when you think about the history of golf, there have been, you know, lots of exciting moments, but you were kind of talking like everything's kind of coming together in all facets of the game to make this kind of an engaging year coming up.
20: Yeah, I mean, if I'm, you know, obviously the PGA Tour season kind of just ended, and there's so much going on with, you know, the greatest players in the world and elite golf. I think the PGA Tour is in a fantastic spot. You have a clear number one golfer in the world in Scottie Scheffler, and not sure you could even have a better role model. I mean, and so there's a ton of young players. Jackson Koivun, who was just chosen for the President's Cup, 21 years old, exciting player, and a lot in between. So you have a great, you know, part of the game that's the elite players that really is going well. Who knows what's going to happen with LIV Golf. I think it doesn't look great for that league. So we might start having some of those players in the next year or two be able to come back, which I think would be great for the PGA Tour. And then, you know, if you extrapolate that all the way down to the everyday golfer, things are exciting. You know, courses are growing and getting better, and there's more things for them to do with the driving ranges and entertainment factors, and really just across all levels, it's just an exciting time.
3: You know, you mentioned courses. What hit me is most of the courses seem to be in fantastic condition this year. And, you know, greens really great, fairways, ball sitting up. Is that weather related, or is, you know, people spending, you know, more time, you know, making sure the courses are conditioned, or where does that come from? I know every course wants to have the best conditions possible, but it just seems like everywhere I've played this year, it's been that way.
20: Yeah, I mean, I think weather certainly is a huge thing, and luckily we're coming out of, you know, the scary heat. It doesn't mean we're not going to get a hot day here or there, but, you know, especially the last few days, and this cool down is really terrific for golf courses. And overall, it was a mild summer. I mean, August had a little heat wave, but we never got that 2-3 week stretch of 100 degrees where it never got below, you know, 70 degrees hardly. And so I think people have been able to kind of hold on through the summer. I think the hope would be, certainly as golf has gotten more popular and the green fee revenues of, you know, more players, it means more revenues at the golf courses. I would assume and hope, like we do, that we put more back into the properties that have needed it and have been a little neglected over the years when it was a little more thin. So I think the combination of those two things is probably what we're seeing as golfers.
3: You mentioned Scottie Scheffler, and I saw a piece the other day that, you know, kind of compared his record to Tiger's at the same age, and, you know, they're eerily similar. You know, Scottie had what we would sort of, you know, kind of think about the fact that this wasn't his greatest year. And, you know, he won in the beginning and then nothing. And then, you know, a lot of runner-ups and things like that. And here he wins the FedEx Cup. What is it about this guy that, you know, when it's time to turn it on, he's got a motor to do it?
20: Yeah, I mean, it's what he's doing is really unbelievable. And the fact that you could even put up a comparison that is so close to Tiger just shows what he's doing right now. And I mean, if you dissect his game, he's, you know, one of the, you know, he certainly is the best ball striker overall right now. His iron play is unbelievable. So his approach game, which is super important, you know, overall, he's a good driver of the ball, hits it plenty far. And we see when he putts poorly for him, he finishes probably in the top 10 to 20. When he putts fair, he is in the top 5 to 10, maybe even wins. And if he putts well or great, he wins or blows away the field. I mean, it's pretty crazy when it comes to that. But I think most importantly, when you look at who he is as a human and where he's putting golf in the context of, like, his life. He understands this is what I do, and I do love it, and I work hard at it. But, you know, whether I win or lose, that's, you know, my family is the most important, and that's what I really believe in and focus on. And he's in such, I think, a good place mentally and as a human being that it allows him to, in these tough moments, to, like, get through them because he understands it's not the be-all, end-all.
3: I think that that's probably something that we weekend golfers probably should take more to heart. The fact that, you know, looking at the game and looking at our performance in a different light is probably not only better for our games, but better for our minds as well. You know, when you think about golf, people lose more than they win. And, you know, that's a hard concept for people to deal with. Like, these guys are so good. Why aren't they winning every week? Well, because some of the others are really good as well. But to go out and play around. Now, Scott's going to argue with me on this, I know, because, you know, because Scott puts the ball on the first tee, and, you know, and he's digging for the best score he can get. And in my mind, you know, when you finish up, as long as you had a good time, it was a good day. So, you know, there's the competitive part of the game, and there's the enjoyment part of the game. And how do you balance that, Tom?
20: Yeah, I don't think they're, like, mutually exclusive. I think they can be one and the same. And, I mean, look at I mean, Scotty, he gets frustrated out there, and he's, you know, can get upset here and there, and that's, you know, that's part of it. But that doesn't mean we're not having fun or we're not enjoying the experience. And I think it's all too often that, you know, a par birdie is tied to fun, and a bogey double triple is tied to this isn't fun. And I don't think it has to be that. And, you know, I kind of go back to what I've said on the show a few times is, you know, us as golfers, you know, do we, you know, let's put our own games in perspective, and where are we, do we have a little plan of improvement, and what do we want to get out of it? Can I, you know, right now am I working on my putting? And so can I go out there and whether I, my total score is better or not, did I improve a little bit on the putting greens? Or, you know, if we kind of do these little segments and look at it from a different standpoint, I think it becomes more enjoyable rather than just

0: regardless of the great company that you're with. But that's a topic we could have for the full hour, Frank. What I want to ask Tom on the putting, because we're talking specifically about Scotty, and it seems like his Achilles heel, if he's had one over the years, has been his putting, particularly his short putting. His mid-range and long-range putting has usually been pretty good, and that's the case like with a Jordan Spieth too. It maybe was one of the great mid to long range golf putters, but maybe not as good from 5 to 10 feet in. And I'm just curious, when you're practicing, is there a difference in how you practice your short putts versus your mid-range or longer putts?
1: Yeah, I mean, I think when we get to the mid and long putts, when you look at the tour average of like make percentage, it's from the best player in the world, it's pretty minuscule. Kind of, you know, when you get into that 15, 18 foot range and beyond, the percentage of makes goes way down. So what is our goal there? The goal there is to ultimately not three putt and to get the ball close to the hole on your first putt and tap it in and move on. And so when you're practicing those, it's much more about distance control and being really good at controlling that. Now, when you get inside that distance, especially inside, you know, the 5 foot and 5 to 10 foot range, you know, those we need to make more of those. And so I think getting focused certainly on both distance, because distance matters a lot in those, but also, you know, how good the ball is coming off the face. Are we squaring up the putter face a lot? Are we starting the ball on our lines that we want to start on? And green reading. I mean, I think that's a massive thing that the average player probably does not spend enough time on, right? I mean, if you might have that 20 footer and maybe your distance is great, but if you misread it by 3 feet, you got a 3 footer left, right? So, and then if you had a little poor distance and the miss of the read, now you got 5-6 feet left. And so, you know, I think practicing those appropriately and focusing on the right thing in those. So again, I would say the short putts, really making sure we're squaring up the face and we're the first foot of those putts is so important. Is it, you know, you'll see people on certain greens, maybe put two tees a few inches outside of the putt line, and can they roll it through there consistently? Like I said, the longer putts, I just focus on distance control and reading greens.
2: Tom, one of the things I notice with people is that they grip the putter pretty much the same way they grip a 5-iron or any other club. Is it possible for you to describe, you know, how best to grip the putter?
1: Yeah, I mean, I think, you know, going back to Scotty, if we look, you know, certainly for the shorter putts, he's using the claw. And I think sometimes even on the long putts, he uses more of a traditional grip because that the claw does a great job of keeping the putter face like square and less twisting through impact. And so getting back to what we talked about, the ball is going to probably start online a little better. But what it doesn't do, it's a little harder to control distance because the putter head's not swinging as freely with that sort of grip. So he kind of switches back and forth a little bit. And I think, you know, when I've given putting lessons to people, like sometimes if a person has really tough time controlling the face, I will talk to them about the claw or a grip such as that that sort of really tends to hold it more correctly. If someone's struggling with distance control, I think transitioning into more of a traditional putting grip, which is certainly slightly different than a grip with, you know, hitting a golf shot. It's more, slightly more in the palm of our hands, less in the fingers than a, you know, striking a long shot would be. And so there are some nuances there for sure.
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6: You mentioned Jackson Koivun and being picked for the President's Cup this year. What a remarkable story he is, and you know, he comes out of Northern California too. What's your reaction to what he's done so far, and what do you think about this year's President's Cup?
7: Yeah, when I caddied for Zach Polo at the U.S. Open at Oakmont a couple of years ago, we actually got to play a practice round with Jackson. And he and Zach know one another through college golf. And so I got to see it firsthand. He's a really nice young man. When I say he's, when I use the word intense, that's not a negative thing. He's really focused and really, I think, has a plan of who he is and where he's going. And you can see it happening real time. And you know, what struck me with him is, yes, he hits it great, like everyone out there hits it great. He putts the ball really, really well. Everything looked like it was going in, even in the practice round. And so that certainly is a big thing for him. But he is uber confident. And like I said, I don't mean that negatively. It's not an arrogance. It's just he really is confident in who he is and his game. And so I see huge things for him. I love the pick of him being on the in the President's Cup, because although I've never heard it said this way, I believe the President's Cup is for the United States is like a training ground and a precursor to what we're doing in the Ryder Cup. You know, what teams work well, what players are getting involved in the team format for the U.S. And so, you know, how can we not think Jackson Koivun's not going to be a big part of the Ryder Cup in the future years? So I think getting him going now is really smart.
6: The President's Cup and the Ryder Cup are, you know, totally different. The President's Cup team is different. It's not Europe. It's the
7: world outside of Europe.
6: World, yeah. That's right. And so most of the good players are in Europe, so that's why we seem to have so much trouble with the Ryder Cup. But the President's Cup, we kind of breeze through every year. It almost seems like you know, well, here's another win for us before we start. What's the difference?
7: Yeah, you know, certainly the Ryder Cup, the European side, the world rankings has more good players on it than the world team. But I tell you what, like I was watching the selection show yesterday a little bit, and you look at the roster of you know, their team, it's really good. I mean, you're not dealing with flunkies out there. I mean, it's really, really good. And so much so I was like, wow, like this could be competitive. Now, again, you look at the U.S. team and you look at our top, I think this is where the big difference is. You look at our top, you know, 5-6 players compared to theirs. And I think that's where we really shine. And so I think that's where we probably, you know, make the most hay against the world team compared to the kind of European team, because I think they stack up pretty well evenly across the board. And I think the biggest difference to me why we struggle a bit in the Ryder Cup is those European players, you know, have done more stuff together over the years, from junior golfers to professional players, and their relationships are stronger. The United States are much more of a group of individuals that attempt to come together and do it. And that's tough. Now, I know what's interesting to some of the listeners might be, this is attempting to be changed right now. The USGA, PGA, and some of the big groups have come together, and there actually is now, starting at the youth level and working through even the college level, are kind of United States teams and training grounds, and they're getting together more often. And I think attempting to create more of what has gone on in Europe for a while.
6: That's exciting to see that starting at that level. Scott and I were talking, we're talking with Tom Morton, PGA director of coaching at Hagen Oaks. Scott and I were talking a couple of weeks ago about slow play. Everybody complains about slow play, and in many cases the people complaining are the slowest of the group. And you know, the golf is supposed to be a game, and I'm not going to suggest that, you know, we need to rush people so they're not enjoying themselves, but you know, maybe we use the term efficient. There are things that we can do on the golf course to be more efficient that don't necessarily make us play any faster, but they save a lot of time. And you know, and I'm talking about things like where you lay your club, so you know, when you're walking back to your cart or to the next hole, even to your bag, that you know, that it's in a direct line, so you kind of keep moving. There's some things that you were talking about earlier, and actually how much time it saves to do these little things. Can you run past a couple of those for us?
7: Yeah, for sure. I mean, I think it first and foremost, it starts with a, you know, mentality of, hey, pace of play is important. And to your point, like, I don't think any of us expect at golf courses for the player to tee off 18 holes and, oh, you need to get around and 3 hours or 3.5 hours, because that's not going to happen. It's not appropriate. Is it doable? Sure it is, but it's not appropriate. I think that 4 hour 4:15 mark is very real and okay, and feels like we're moving along okay. So I think if we have that in mind, is a good start. And so, you know, from there, I think, you know, playing what's called ready golf, right, as opposed to, oh, I'm ready to hit, but you know, he made a par, made a bogey, but he's still at the cart, so I'm going to wait for him to tee off. Nah, if it's available, you tee off. You go ahead and play. And then, you know, when we're on the putting green, you know, paying attention to maybe the person who is away, maybe they're not quite ready, but you are, and saying, hey, okay, I'm ready, wanted me to go, and they go. And making sure that you're also, sometimes you get people, whether they're in a cart together, even walking, they bunch together, and they all go to one person's shot and watch them hit, and then they go to the other person's shot and watch them hit. You know, feel free to spread out and be getting ready for your own shot. So, I mean, I actually, what kind of reminds me of it is Ryan Fox, you know, won the Open Championship a few weeks ago. I think we talked about, like, when the last person put, or in the group in front of him, when they put the flag in the hole, his ball was airborne, I think, within 21 seconds of that happening. I mean, that's good pace of play. He's ready to go. Yeah. So, and I think those sort of things are very important.
6: What do you think about, you know, you're away, you've got the long putt, and, you know, you roll it up there 3 feet from the hole. What do you think about just going ahead and finishing as opposed to marking your ball?
7: It saves a lot of time. And again, it's the prerogative of the golfer to finish out. But I would argue for the average player, for sure, even maybe the elite player, that, you know, marking it and stewing over it and reading it from seven angles, probably you will miss more than you'll make. I think sometimes if you trust it and just get over it and hit it, you're going to make more of them.
6: You know, these things that seemingly, you know, will save 10 seconds here or, you know, 20 seconds there, they add up. And what was the number you said over the course of a round you can save?
7: Yeah, I mean, think of it this way. If we do all those things, and even if we're just saving a minute of time each hole, which I would argue it's probably a couple minutes. You put that over the course of 18 holes, right? That's 18 to 36 minutes you're saving just by these minor little things, let alone if there's bigger things going on, then the next thing you know, there's an extra 40 to 45 minutes to an hour. So it adds up really quick. And even one's routine, right? When everyone, whether they know it or not, have sort of a routine before they hit a golf ball. And many players, their routine is way too long. And even if you shaved off 10 to 20 seconds of your routine, I would again argue you'll hit it better and be a better player. But again, if there's four people in the group and they each shave off 10, 20 seconds of their routine for each shot, think about that time that's being saved and better golf being played.
6: Tom, you sort of suggested that, that standing over a putt or standing over your tee shot, the longer you stand there, I don't think people recognize, we're trying to get comfortable is what's going on, right? Mentally and physically, but I'm guessing the longer you stand there, the more tension you actually build.
7: No doubt about it. And a great routine is basically from the point in time where you've maybe standing behind the ball or getting up to the ball to the point in time you actually hit the ball. The best players in the world are between 6 and 9 seconds.
6: Wow.
7: So not very long. And, I think if sometimes it's an interesting thing to, the people you play with from start, like counting in your head, how many seconds it is when someone, kind of begins the process of heading into the golf shot, to the time they actually hit the golf ball, I bet you're going to see 15, 20 plus seconds. And, the more time we're doing that, kind of our feet are growing roots into the ground. It's more time we're thinking about the opportunity to probably screw it up. And so I think speeding that up and using, a term or phrase in our head that's like, I'm going to make this or I got this or something that's real positive is a real important thing, bigger than people realize.
6: Yeah, the mental aspect is really important. The notion of don't hit it in the water. The brain has water on its mind, correct?
7: That's correct.
6: Yeah. So if the best players in the world are 6 to 9 seconds and we're 15 to 20 for the most part, what would be a goal? Where should we start? We can't go to six probably, but what can we do?
7: Yeah, we can speed it up. And as we talk about people, a lot of times the average player views training or practicing only as, the actual act of swinging a club, whether putting, chipping, hitting a ball or whatever it might be. We also need to train these things. We need to train our routine. And so practice the routine and actually go on the driving range and find out maybe what is working best for you. Do one at 6 seconds and see, yes, it will feel like you're being rushed, but maybe you start hitting better shots. Do one at 7 seconds, 8 seconds, like start clocking yourself doing these things and find out kind of where your best golf lies. Again, there's a reason the best players in the world are between 6 and 9 seconds.
6: Scott, you're pretty quick over the ball.
0: I try to be. My biggest pet peeve, and I think it would save a lot of time too, is for groups out there on the par fives and the second shot and they're 300 yards back and the other group's on the green and they wait for the group to clear the green as if they're magically going to hit the shot of their lives. And even if there's one person in that group, let the other three people hit first because they're going to be laying up. And the same thing from the tee when there's somebody 300 yards in front of you and you're all waiting to tee off. To me, it's just as a golfer, it's frustrating me to wait, but I also think it's a big time drain, Tom.
7: Yeah, I certainly agree with that. And it also, what you're saying kind of morphs into another thing for golfers, which is when golfers are choosing, club selections, especially, their approach shots and to the green, most of them are viewing it as, oh, if I hit this the furthest or my very best, it goes 160 yards. So that's the club they choose. Well, again, the average golfer probably doesn't do that on a regular basis. And so maybe that club probably averages more like 150. And so they come up short a lot because they're choosing the wrong club because they have a sense of, oh, that one time I hit it, it went 160. And that's kind of what's going on the tees or into the par fives as well. They're viewing it from that singular time I smashed it.
6: Tom, some of us need that, you know, that I hit it. That's the best I ever hit it once. I'm going to do it again. But I know exactly what you're talking about.
7: They would play better golf if they, and again, it gets back to tube, like some of the driving ranges like we have now with the top tracer, you can get a good feel of what your averages are with your clubs. And, you know, that's play to the averages.
6: Tom Morton, PGA Director of Coaching, thanks so much for your time as always. Once again, we're up against it. And Scott, next year, maybe we do an hour and a half show. I don't know. But this is the Golf to Go Radio Hour. Thanks so much to Tom Morton, Jerry Royster, and Robert Luke. We'll be back next week. In the meantime, go out and try and speed up your pre-shot routine and have some fun.
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1: For many golfers, the thrill of the challenge is what keeps them coming back. 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Now, I'd like to hit a couple of par fives in two shots, or make back-to-back birdies. Lowering your handicap is a good goal, or maybe even get to a single-digit handicap. 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
12: Buona dimineața.
11: EAS, if it's in the game, it's in the game. 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Let me break down the stories for you. Basically, determine whether or not you want to spend the next hour of your existence engaged in this experience. All right. Boy, the NFL and then famous golfers gone bad here. So Tiger Woods gets 5 years of his driver's license suspended, which seems like a big penalty. But it was actually, he basically pled not guilty, saw the writing on the wall, and this was potentially going to be his third DUI. And there's pretty significant prison time that's associated with that. You know, we shouldn't mess around with that. I mean, if you're driving, he rolled his car in a
12: Range Rover neighborhood.
11: Yeah, in a basically a residential neighborhood. I mean, it must have been pretty fast. They find a couple of Vicodin in his pockets. I mean, basically, it's clear to me, you know, if you're anecdotal observation, he's got an opioid addiction problem at this point. I mean, if you're driving that fast in a residential neighborhood and ultimately end up with your Range Rover on its side and you're on the side of the road, not great. So, but he pled it down to reckless driving instead of, so it's not a driving under the influence charge. So we'll walk you through that. Tony Romo is a good one. There's a quote from Brideshead Revisited where Sebastian basically acts as though he's inebriated, and he says, "It was neither the quantity nor the quality, but the mixture. The wines were too various." And in Tony Romo's case, he says he's got an over-reliance on alcohol.
12: Yeah.
11: So he basically pleads no contest to operating while intoxicated. Walk you through that. And then we got Jed York. This here is a story about a man named Jed. He makes plenty of money to keep his family fed. But then one day he tried to pay for some sex. And just more than Danielle is soon to be his ex. He just basically got booted from the board of directors for the Silicon Valley Leadership Group. There's nothing says leadership like getting busted at 9:30 in the morning at a trailer park. This is a headline. While living with his parents in Ohio, this is true.
12: Yeah.
11: Because he's moved out because he's getting divorced. Amid divorce proceedings from his wife, Danielle Balalami, with his 13 and 10-year-old children part of the process, he's arrested for soliciting prostitution. So, yeah. Not great.
12: He's a billionaire, and he's driving, an hour and a half to go see a prostitute for $150?
11: Oh, boy. Yeah, that's Mr. Kraft from Robert Kraft from the Patriots, essentially driving his Bentley to a strip mall massage parlor. There's no doubt that he was engaged in probably illegal behavior based upon a contract that's against public policy. But because, as we'll find out in this case, we're going to talk about Flock CEO Garrick Langley, and essentially Fourth Amendment issues regarding unreasonable search and seizures. He had a right to privacy in the massage parlor, and ultimately the scope of the recordings were so broad that all of the evidence was thrown out as the fruit of the poisonous tree. So in that case, he walked away based upon the rights that we have as citizens against the government overstepping their bounds and treading on our rights. So we'll walk you through Jed York losing his position as the head of a group that essentially speaks for Apple and Meta in Silicon Valley, and then Tiger Woods and Tony Romo. And then we'll break into what I think is a pretty interesting story. So Flock CEO Garrett Langway promises to end crime with the surveillance cameras, but the tech is raising privacy concerns. Apparently on the hill in Folsom, there's an anti-Flock basically sign or some sort of designation into the side of the hill in Folsom, California. There's 120,000 cameras across the country. And what makes it a little bit frightening to some people in terms of privacy issues is that they're all basically interconnected. So it's a network of 120,000 cameras, and law enforcement's using it. And essentially, there's a balance between essentially preventing crime. So, you know, if it prevents a terrorist attack or basically gets a child that's been abducted back to their family, that is a great use of the technology because it's got automated license plate recognition. It's got mass video surveillance, and basically it uses Google location technology to find out where basically cars are and where people are. But there's also an issue as to whether or not the government's following you around. Is your movement basically part of your privacy? Are your whereabouts part of your privacy? So we'll walk you through what's going on with that. We'll walk you through the privacy concerns, because typically when you're in public, you don't have a reasonable expectation of privacy. But what has happened is that because we have now technology that augments our senses, so it's no longer rifling through your suitcase at the airport, but now it's basically 120,000 cameras following everybody around and then remembering that information and then ultimately knowing where you are in terms of your movements, which can tell a lot about your life to the government, which basically may be infringing upon your Fourth Amendment rights against unreasonable search and seizure. That's the idea, because there's no right of privacy in the Constitution. And it's been basically interpreted as the unreasonable search and seizure.
12: It's in the penumbras.
11: So the idea is that we'll walk you through that because it's an interesting debate that's going on in Supreme Court. The liberals and three of the conservative justices, Roberts, Kavanaugh, and Gorsuch, mm-hmm. will ultimately have kind of sided with the liberal justices to provide a 6-3 majority in regards to some of the ubiquitous technological advances that are ultimately leading to information being stored on the citizenry, which in public, which would lead to a violation of your expectation of privacy and unreasonable search and seizure.
12: Yeah, I don't necessarily agree with the way you characterize it. I would say that it's conservative not to allow the government to do all of that, to be more liberal to allow the government to do it. So the liberal justices were actually siding with the more conservative justices on protecting your rights.
11: Well, yeah, but the only ones that voted against it were the conservative ones.
12: Yeah.
11: Which Clarence is Thomas and Alito. So, yeah, the conservative justices do not agree with you. There's three of them that basically the most conservative are the ones that indicate that the government should have more power to surveil you.
12: Absolutely not.
11: Yeah, I know. It is a weird dichotomy, isn't it? Mm-hmm. All right, so Bill Gates just said what no tech leader will say about AI. I was just listening to a New York Times. I like the New York Times because it's well curated, right? So, I mean, if you've got like the New York Standard Event Chronicle, it could be some guy in Bulgaria just writing stuff on the internet, and you go, "Oh, that seems." But you know, the New York Times, you know, they may have a liberal bent. In other words, freedom, basically science. Charlemagne is the one that came up with liberal arts. Basically said, look, it's going to be math, geometry, astronomy, rhetoric, and reason, and logic. And that's the liberal arts. That's where it got its start in basically 800 in what we know as France. And basically it was the Holy Roman Emperor, Charlemagne, who basically brought back Rome and Latin and Catholicism essentially to what we know as France, and then had the liberal arts, which is essentially where we get liberalism from. So the idea is that the New York Times basically had this individual on talking about what just occurred at OpenAI and this company called Hugging Face. And so OpenAI basically gave a task to a swarm of what's called agents. So in other words, it's just basically computer programs that say, look, be as persistent as you can and basically as capable as you can and go solve this problem. And they broke in illegally into the computer system, which shows that it can happen and they couldn't stop it. And the next step is, you know, that could get into the federal government. That could get into our banking system. So Bill Gates is going to talk about the basically the permanent job displacement, widespread safety threats, and then psychological harm to children. We'll talk about that and basically the fact that we have a pusillanimous legislature that basically is not doing anything federally to essentially curtail this behavior. And then we'll talk about the U.S. Geographic Names Information System and how Apple and Google have basically changed, per the executive order of Donald Trump, to Lake Ontario is now Lake America. And then...
12: it'll always be Ontario to me.
11: Which is makes it an easy transition to Florida, man. AI Judge Judy. Basically, Claude's Anthropic to put a little bit of a softer persona on our impression that is going to be left with us from Bill Gates' perspective of artificial intelligence. AI Judge Judy will weigh in on a Florida man. Cops taser drunken skateboarder at beach after chase. Thinking Florida man and swim enthusiast bites police officer in arm and gets tased. And Florida Taco Bell worker fires a gun at three female customers after one tried to fill a water cup with soda. All right, stay with us. When we come back, we'll go ahead and talk about Tiger Woods, Tony Romo, and basically Jed York. Stay with us. 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
0: What happens when the direct nephew of George Washington matches legal wits with the most prominent shady attorney on the planet? 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In the immortal words of the Princess Bride's Vicini, Thocrates, Plato, morons. 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You've been served.
11: All right, we are back. When I say we are back, Craig Fontaine, Ashton, Edward Allen, Shady. Shady attorney gives some legal direction. We are personal injury attorneys by trade, curious by nature. So ultimately, we've been doing the show for quite some time. It gives us an opportunity to go into intellectual pathways that are less demanding in terms of the focus and the empathy that's necessary to get kind of outcomes that we get with three or four really big cases going towards resolution right now. One, a young man, secondary brain injury, a graduate from UC Berkeley, struggling with getting out of a basically wakeful, unconscious state. We've got another really tragic event, which actually drove the scene yesterday up in the foothills of the Sierra Nevadas, just to get a sense of it before the mediation. I basically was able to count 46 different driveways and cross traffic before Highway 49 and where the accident happened, where a grandmother pulled out into traffic, was hit by basically a tractor trailer.
13: Oh,
11: she was killed instantly and died in the lap of her three-year-old grandson with a dog. Her family dog was dead as well. So I'm representing the mother or the daughter of the grandmother or the mother in terms of her relationship, and then also the little boy and his interest. So I went to the scene to basically see personally how I can leverage some of the issues associated with the facts and the physical evidence, which I found very helpful. And then also have a case where this guy is a great guy, basically left as a result of the Ronald Reagan provided an avenue for refugees of the Soviet Union's invasion of Afghanistan, walked through the Khyber Pass, 6 years old, and then ultimately made it to Islamabad and was in a refugee camp. And then his grandmother got them to Fremont, taking advantage of something Ronald Reagan had set up. And his first job was at McDonald's. And he walked from high school with his McDonald's outfit on, McDonald's uniform, learned how to speak English there, and ultimately got hit by somebody who drives for a very major company. And the driver happens to be a registered sex offender and has got a history of substance abuse. So Believe me, I got them on their back foot. And, you know, I took the time over a couple weekends where I just sat down with our client and said, hey, tell me about your story, because I'm sure as somebody who pays attention to history, that if you left Afghanistan, there's probably something interesting there. It turned out, you know, he's a guy that basically said his best day in order. First best day was trying French fries at McDonald's.
12: Mm.
11: And the second one is when he got his driver's license. And the best day by far is when he became a U.S. citizen. And he's taken advantage of all the opportunities this country offers, and he gets basically taken out, seriously injured by a major corporation. I'm not going to name it, because at this point, I'm going to give him the benefit of the doubt that they don't hire basically child sex offenders, pedophiles regularly. But is it a fact that might come in, at least in terms of his violation of parole when he was basically found with a substance abuse problem? That's the type of thing that factors into, you know, why you're hiring somebody like this to drive an 80,000-pound essentially dangerous object on highways frequented by the rest of our citizenry. So that's what we do for a living, not what we do on the show. And if you want to see the multi-million dollar outcomes, go to ashtonandprice.com. Or if you like what you're hearing and you want to see today, I got a black bow tie on, basically kind of a dark blue, looks like a dinner jacket. And been watching this show. It's a it's a Danish show on Masterpiece Theater. And one of the, it is set in the 1920s. So one of the actors has this kind of Howard Hughes-esque mustache. So I've grown that. So if you want to see an attorney that looks like, in my estimation, an aging 40s film star, go to YouTube and you'll see Edward Allen Shady and Craig Ashton doing the show live and in person. All right, so Tiger Woods strikes plea deal in Florida, rollover case, loses driver's license for 5 years. So Tiger Woods struck plea deal in Florida DUI rollover case on Wednesday, so this week. He entered the courthouse with his girlfriend, Vanessa Trump, and stayed silent as he walked past reporters. Should. I mean, come on, man. I mean, you were, talk about flying too close to the sun. I mean, this guy could have basically Jack Nicklaus's record of majors gone. I mean, he was on pathway 100% to do that. He started making some really, really bad choices. And ultimately, and this is the third time now that he's had some sort of incident in a vehicle where, you know, there's been either drugs or alcohol involved.
12: Yeah, he got a little too hubris with regard to his fame, fortune, and ability to woo the public, and it just came back to bite him with another DUI.
11: Yeah, what he's going to find, ask Nora Desmond. he's going to find that, you know, life is going to pass him by, because you know what? He's not looking great. He's got big bags under his eyes. You know, he's going bald. He can't play golf that well anymore. And he's going to find out that the people that loved him are not going to love him as much unless he's got some sort of, you know, special gift. Because I never found him super funny. I never found him super charming. I never, you know, it's not like, you know, somebody that you watch and go, oh, I like that guy. You know, just not, he's not that. He was just basically a maestro at golf. And, you know, that is behind him. And he's basically 51 years old. He's not playing golf tournaments much anymore.
12: He's 51?
11: I think he's 51. Yeah.
12: He looked like 70 when he walked into the courtroom.
11: Yeah, you know, and so now, you know, he's basically getting a break where he's only losing his driver's license for 5 years. Big deal for him. Dude, you should have had a car and driver the whole freaking time. I mean, come on, man. You have enough money where you can have a car and driver 24/7. In different cars, whatever car you want, you just push a button and they show up, and you know they'll drive you everywhere. But what do? You're driving around. I mean, after a golf tournament, he rolls his car. I think he breaks his femur, his tibia, his fibula. And then, you know, he did not get any sort of charges there. To me, that seemed like an event where probably got a break because he was Tiger Woods. I mean, a normal person would have their blood drawn at the hospital to see whether or not they had drugs or alcohol in their system based upon the severity of that accident and the danger to public. You know, he's lucky he didn't hit anybody. He's probably going 80 miles an hour down a hill, rolls his car a couple times. And then this one, he's in a residential, in a 25, and it's, you know, with shrubbery and basically high hedges where little kids can jump out.
12: Yeah, family.
11: Yeah, and then, you know, then he's getting a reckless driving. So, you know, time to wake up, my brother. All right, so Tony Romo.
12: But, you know, the other thing is, the guy didn't even have the courtesy to say guilty. He said no contest. He's not admitting guilt, but he's not contesting the charge, but it's the same as a guilty charge. But he just didn't have the, you know, wherewithal to actually come up and say I did wrong.
11: Yeah, so, I mean, he's making Phil Mickelson look like a schoolboy.
12: A saint. Saint Nicholas.
11: Phil Mickelson only has a drug, gambling, and sex addiction problem.
12: I did like the one question somebody shouted at him when he was leaving the courtroom. Can he still drive a golf cart? You know, because a lot of golf courses, you have to actually, I mean, like Empire Ranch and Folsom, you have to cross a public street to get from one hole to the other when you get from the first hole to the second hole. And if you're actually drinking on that golf, in that golf cart, that is a DUI.
11: Yeah, definitely a DUI, but you don't have to need a driver's license to drive a golf cart.
12: I know, but he could get another DUI.
11: He could, 100%. Yeah, yeah. 100%. Yeah, anything, you can get it on a bike. You can get it basically in a golf cart. You can get it on an electric bike. Yeah, so ATV. So, yeah, anything that basically is powered by anything other than your own feet in terms of not enhanced mechanical power. So a bike is enhanced mechanical power. Yeah, DUI. In California, the California Vehicle Code treats a bicycle just like a motor vehicle. You always got to ride with traffic, got to obey the traffic laws. And if you don't, because we have a lot of people come to us, and they're riding against traffic because they think it's safer. And you know the problem, and this is a very typical, people, when you're coming out of a driveway, you're looking left because that's where traffic's coming from. If a bike's coming from your right because they're riding against traffic, then accidents occur. And we're able to succeed in those cases many times because just because somebody's violating the vehicle code doesn't mean you can kill them.
12: Correct.
11: But ultimately, the vehicle code applies to you when you're on a bike and drunk driving. Same thing when in a golf cart. All right. So Tony Romo admits over-reliance on alcohol. That's a nice way to say it.
12: Another plea of no contest.
11: Yeah. Court records show that Romo's plea of no contest resulted in his driving privileges being revoked for 6 months. He also have to complete the alcohol assessment program while paying a total of $834 in fines. Romo is also required to have an ignition interlock device installed in any vehicle that is owned, operated, or registered in his name. So that goes from state to state. So that carries over.
12: Yeah, if you don't know what an ignition interlock device is, it's also, you know, out on the street, it's known as a blow and go. He has to blow into a device that'll say he has no alcohol on his breath before the car will even start. So Tony's got to blow and go.
11: Yeah, I think that's a good idea. And then, you know, also, you know, Tiger Woods is facing some problems here because Tiger Woods has got all these endorsements. And I don't know if I'm Callaway or, you know, Titleist or whatever, Nike, that I want this guy to be the face of my company. You know, because you give people a lot of leeway when they're winning majors, right? You know, if he has this comeback story, they go, okay, you know, on balance, I think we're probably going to sell, you know, more shoes or more golf clubs because this guy's overcome basically drug or alcohol addiction. It's a great story. Right now, it doesn't look like it. I mean, he looks like the beaten down guy who essentially is kind of really lost his mojo, and that is going to really impact him. He's going to find out, much like Mike Tyson, you know, that all of a sudden you go from flying high to bankruptcy pretty quickly when you've got a, you know, 200-foot yacht that costs you probably $12 million a year to maintain, you know, with the crew. You've got basically houses all over the world that you didn't know that you've got all these, you know,
12: maintenance costs, everything.
11: And then all of a sudden, you know, your private jets and all those things, you go, ho, I think I'm going broke. You know, Johnny Depp will tell you, right? So the idea is that Johnny Depp at least can rehabilitate himself and become, you know, Ebenezer Scrooge and still get paid because he's an actor. Tiger Woods just can't go out and recreate his magic on the golf course because age is a cruel mistress and when it comes to, you know, being a professional athlete.
12: Yeah, and the multiple surgeries he's had, his body just can't hold up to the rigor of that sport anymore.
11: Yeah, he took care of himself so well by staying up for 3 days in a row with prostitutes in Vegas, too, you know?
12: You know, man's got stamina.
11: Yeah, right. Yeah, the opposite of Wheaties.
12: Yeah.
11: You know, basically, he's going to find out that there's going to be some issues pertaining to probably his cash flow. And, yeah, best of luck to you. You know, get your act back together. You were somebody that, you know, my mom loved Tiger Woods, and she would be heartbroken. You know, she passed away about a decade ago. She would be heartbroken to see this because, you know, this is a guy that a lot of people looked up to as basically somebody that they wanted to be like. And you don't want to be like Tiger. Anybody that's basically referencing a Tiger, like Tiger is referencing a Tiger, Tony the Tiger Romo, you don't want to be doing that. And then Jed York. So essentially,
12: was he in Vegas with Tiger?
11: So, yeah, apparently Ohio, you can get your swerve on out there, too. So essentially, Jed York getting divorced, and this is still ongoing. This sort of behavior, because California is a no-fault state, so it doesn't matter what a wretch you are, doesn't matter how reprehensible you are, unless there's something in a codicil in the prenup that says if you get caught, you know, basically soliciting prostitution, then the prenup is no longer enforceable, or I get, you know, 5X on the monthly spousal support. Because he was involved in a long-term marriage. He was married, I think, 2011, so it's more than 10 years. So that means that spousal support kicks in, and it's lifetime at that point. And then, ultimately, if there's a prenup, there may be a codicil based upon the fact that if he gets caught cheating or you know, something that's scandalous like this, it may kick in. And then he's got kids. So he's got a 11, I think, and a 13-year-old. So the court will look at what's in the best interest of the children in terms of custody. And this sort of behavior does not basically rise to that level of, yeah, I think Jed's a guy that basically can provide some pretty good direction as a mentor to these kids. I mean, yeah. Right now, no. So now he's also losing his board membership. I think he was chairman of the board of a Silicon Valley, basically think tank called Silicon Valley Leadership Group. And the companies that he was representing, or this group kind of basically is a mouthpiece for, is essentially Apple, Amazon, Meta, Google, Microsoft, Tesla, basically want favorable policy for AI, tech regulation, taxes, and energy. And you don't want a guy like this anywhere near you know, you when it comes to this based upon the way he behaved. Plus, there's a videotape now.
12: Well, there's other things, you know, that that was just kind of like the icing on the cake. When I was reading that article, I was looking at the other guys that are working for this company. Here they report what? Net assets of $2.8 million, that they're taking salaries of $800,000 and then reporting losses. Almost just like a money laundering scheme that these guys are running.
11: Yeah, well, because Jed York made all of his money on his own, you figure he would be a little more responsible.
12: Yeah.
11: Yeah. No, he didn't. All right, we'll come back. All right, we're going to go ahead, and I think this is a really interesting conversation. This is about Flock cameras, and the right to privacy is changing rapidly because the right to privacy used to be only in your home, but now it could be extended actually out in the public based upon technology. 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
0: What happens when the direct nephew of George Washington matches legal wits with the most prominent shady attorney on the planet? I'll tell you, the All Things Legal Show. 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In the immortal words of the Princess Bride's Vicini, Thocrates, Plato, morons. 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You've been served.
11: All right. We are back. When I say we are back, Craig Fontaine, Ashton, Edward Allen Shady. If you want to see what we look like in real time, go to YouTube, type in the All Things Legal Show. You're going to see a bow-tied attorney. Wearing bow ties for years when I went to UC Berkeley, worked at Nordstrom's in the summer. That's where I learned how to legitimately tie a bow tie. Mm. And then, Ed, I think you know how to tie a bow tie now.
12: True. I had to do it when I went to the 250 Bowl in D.C. A month before last.
11: And then our producer had a bunch of old Rush Limbaugh ties that he gave Ed.
12: Got one on right now.
11: Yeah.
12: He goes, yeah, hey, you need to have some more splash for the camera.
11: Yeah. So if you want to see what a splashy, basically, tie looks like, go to YouTube and type in the All Things Legal Show. You'll see us. If you want to get a sense about who we are, our backgrounds, multimillion dollar outcomes, you know, we handle cases that are small up to, you know, eight. Figure multi-million dollar cases, and we have always five or six going at any given time, catastrophic injury cases, and many times many more. But we always say, look, it's not about money for us. It's about whether or not our skill set will benefit you. A individual, Sergey, called the other day on behalf of a young lady named Alexandra, who basically was super surprised that he got to talk right to a lawyer. And that's what you do when you call this office. People call in. He talked to me, and then he called later. I was in the office and got to talk. Alexandra got to speak with you. And ultimately, she was in the hospital, I think, for a good 6 or 7 weeks. Very significant injuries. Got hit by a corporate defendant. That's the type of thing that we are very, very good at. Artisanal, curated information with years and years of experience, whereby we can use technology like we're going to talk about, but there's no basically substitute for real, live, human understanding of process and how to get to outcome. And that's what we offer you at Ashton & Price. All right. So I was listening to this, and the reason I thought this, I pulled up this story, and you really got into it, is that I was listening again to a New York Times podcast about this guy, Garrett Langley. Mm-hmm. And Garrett Langley, he's from Georgia, and his car kept getting broken into. He's an engineer. And he went to the police and said, hey, you know, these guys are bringing them cars, and actually there's people in our neighborhood that have guns in their glove boxes. They're being stolen. And the police officer said, you know, I can't do anything. It's only one person here. It's a small community. I can't do anything unless you get me a license plate. And he goes, license plate? He goes, yeah. You know, you don't know this, but a license plate is really one of the single best pieces of information we have to track human behavior. So he goes, okay. So he came up with a couple of his buddies who are engineers, and they got, I think, a flip phone and basically a solar panel. And they basically were able to set up a camera system that would communicate with other camera systems that would take pictures of the license plates. And he gave it to the local constable, and basically crime went down dramatically. So it all started out basically for property crimes. You know, San Francisco has them. Back when, you know, everybody says we have more property crimes. Back, you know, back when I was, you know, in my teens and early 20s, I mean, people were breaking into cars all the time, because we just went from essentially radio to cassette to 8-track, and everybody had all these great stereos, and people were breaking into cars left and right and stereo cassette players, stealing cassette players.
12: Yeah.
11: I mean, and now it's just the same thing. It's just, you know, different stuff. It's now your laptop's in the car.
12: I never had any of that experience. I mean, I used to leave my, the place I was living at when I was going to law school at the end of college, we never locked the door. We'd take off to Mexico for the weekend. The door would still be cracked when we got home. But at the time, I had nothing. If somebody stole something, they needed a heck of a lot more than I did, because I had nothing at the time.
11: Yeah,
12: but my wife, her car's been broken into several times before we got married. So, yeah, she felt that it was a complete, you know, violation of her privacy and trust of society. So, yeah, some people take it very seriously.
11: Yeah, now I have a super fancy Lucid. It's got 1,100 horsepower. Back when I first started, I had a Zuzu Trooper. 4 cylinders that were engineered, 3 that were working with an electrical problem. I was negotiating my first contract. My car caught on fire on the Bay Bridge. And yeah, nobody would break into that car. Door ding would total it, right? So the idea is that, yeah, the type of car you have. Anyway, so this guy, Garrett Langley. So now there are essentially 120,000 what are called flock cameras, and they're all interconnected in a network. And that's what makes it basically different. And so they have license plate recognition, mass surveillance, which is all connected, and then basically gunfire location systems as well. So if it basically gunfire happens, then they can basically locate where that is, and all their cameras will interact. And there's many, many law enforcement entities that are using it and coordinating the information so they can track people from state to state to state. And it's very, very helpful in regards to tracking people down. 100% it is. But the idea is that, do we have a right to privacy in our movement? And, you know, back when it was just human senses essentially saying, yeah, I think I saw a red car go by, that's one thing. But now you got 120,000 cameras basically taking pictures of a red car that goes from here to here to here. And it's all stored as memory, and then it can be accessed to know where your movement is. It's not acted on in real time, but if you need that information, it's stored so you can act on it. And the question becomes whether or not that's too much of an invasion of our movement, because there's a lot of information that can be gained as a result of that.
12: No, I think it is. And, you know, throughout your comment at the beginning of the show, there's no explicit statement or sentence that says you have a right to privacy. However, it is interpreted, they called it the penumbras, which means it's kind of in the shadows of the Constitution. But when you actually have the Fourth Amendment says no unreasonable, you know, search and seizure, that is privacy when you can't come in and search somebody, because now you're getting into their private affairs, private home, you know, their domicile. And if you're renting a room from somebody, that'd be your private space. They'd also need a warrant.

0: 100% want that technology, but it starts to lose its luster a little bit when you're trying to protect, you know, your basically stereo system, and it's gathering all this information on law-abiding citizens all across the country that can be used against them later, especially when you have these third parties like Google and Apple and all these others that are storing information that are based upon you that ultimately they've been asked to cooperate with the government for. So the Supreme Court recently has had to make some decisions about this, and there's three conservative justices, so Gorsuch others that have basically Roberts and
1: Kavanaugh,
0: who basically have agreed that this is a little bit of an overreach with the new technology. The one that kind of started the discussion was Carpenter v. United States in 2018. And in that case, the ACLU basically made an argument that searching evidence to connect an individual to a location based upon various robberies in the area, and then asking Google or a third-party vendor for that information is illegal without a warrant. So you need to get a warrant to get that information. You just can't ask it to be turned over.
1: Yeah, because they were arguing it's referred to as a third-party doctrine. If you turn your information voluntarily over to a third party, then there's no expectation of privacy. And it used to be with bank accounts. They could come in and get all your banking information because the bank's the third party. And then they had to pass the Financial Responsibility or Financial Privacy Act, which then went absolutely in contravention to what that Supreme Court decision was. But in this instance, it was similar to Robert Kraft, because when Robert Kraft was busted for prostitution at the strip mall, they found that the warrant was overbroad, too large. And with regard to this bank robbery, they put a geofence around the bank and said, we want all cell phone activity within an hour before, an hour after the robbery. And then we start winning those out. And now saying you weren't there, or you weren't involved in the crime. And they found that to be an overreach, and it was overbroad, the search. And they did not find that there was a waiver under the third-party doctrine in that matter.
0: Yeah, so the idea is that with this new technology, you've got drones flying around. You've got cameras that can take pictures of what you're doing in your backyard. And so there is this balance between, okay, so the airspace above your house is basically federal. And ultimately, you don't own that airspace. But you definitely have a right to privacy in your backyard. And you also have a property right in terms of quiet enjoyment in your backyard. So the laws that have been implicated in California and other places have to do with trespass and have to do with nuisance. And that's how you can stop it. In regards to the collection of the information like Flock, the Supreme Court has basically made a determination as recently as a case in 2026. Which basically was just decided, and this is Chatry v. United States. Police investigated bank robbery in Virginia. Officers asked Google to provide anonymous location records for any devices inside a 17.5-acre area around the bank. Police narrowed the data and eventually identified Okello Chatry as a match. And essentially, Justice Kagan wrote the majority opinion, stated that people have a reasonable expectation of privacy in their cell phone location history, even when a third-party company like Google stores that data. And then the court rejected the government's argument that the brief data collection, such as a two-hour window, should escape Fourth Amendment rules. Justice Kagan, Sotomayor, Jackson, Gorsuch, Robert, and Kavanaugh made up the 6-3 majority. Justice Alito, Thomas, and Barrett basically dissented. So the idea is that it doesn't mean the government can't get that information. It just means they have to show a warrant. In other words, there's probable cause of criminal behavior, which I think is the way it should be. Yeah, it should be. So because otherwise what happens is that they can take your information, use it against you without a warrant, get access to it. Then all of a sudden they know, whether or not you're going to church that you said you're going to, or whether or not you're going to a strip mall like Robert Kraft is.
1: Trailer park.
0: And who knew the operative word would be strip? So he was in flagrante delicto in his Bentley, not calling any attention to yourself in a strip mall in the middle of the panhandle in Florida, right?
1: What I thought was one of the more cogent arguments they made was, if the police show up and they're outside of your house and they're not sure if you're in there or not, so they don't have a right to come in and invade the house, one might say. But when they start using infrared sensors and they start using thermal imaging and looking through walls, and that's an invasion of privacy, because you do have a reasonable expectation when you're in the four corners of your house that somebody's not looking at you. But when they have the ability to do it through thermal imaging, infrared imaging, etc., then they better have a warrant, because I know I'm on the side of protecting one's privacy rights over and above to the extent that I might prevent a crime or two, or even a major crime. I'm going, no, I'm not going to trade that off

0: just because I want Big Brother knowing everything and everything and anything about everybody in this country.
1: Well, it's really a change because the standard rule is you have no basically reasonable expectation of privacy when you're in public, period. But now because of the gathering of the information is so ubiquitous and it is so much more advanced than the typical human senses of sight, of hearing, of touch, any of those things that you would have in a normal search. And all this information can be stored that because it's now become supernatural in regards to its gathering, then there is now a movement with the U.S. Supreme Court to say that you do have some sort of expectation of privacy in public that requires a warrant for information that has been basically for information that is related to your movement.
0: Yeah. And yeah, I mean, everybody's making the argument on these cases, everything that it's going to the Fourth Amendment, search and seizure, an unreasonable search. But I would also go to the First Amendment, right of assembly. If a group of individuals are meeting privately or even publicly, but they're getting together for whatever reason, they want to play cards, they want to play checkers, they want to play, you know, canasta. I really don't care. But now if they're being followed all the time, it's going to inhibit their ability to assemble peacefully and lawfully because they necessarily do not want the government involved in what they're doing. So it also starts infringing upon your First Amendment rights to assemble without having the government interfere with that assembly.
1: I don't know what you're getting to in your off time, Ed, but I like it. So
0: canasta. Right, so, I'm playing canasta.
1: So there was a Monty Python, the Ministry of Silly Walks. We've got the Department of Redundancy Department. And now we got the U.S. Geographic Names Information System, which essentially is our government agency that allows for us to have some continuity in regards to what we're naming geographic locations. Donald Trump has determined that it's now no longer going to celebrate the Aztecs, the Olmecs, and the Toltecs and call it the Gulf of Mexico. It's now the Gulf of America, named after Amerigo Vespucci, who is basically Italian working for the Portuguese and the Spanish.
0: Sure.
1: So Gulf of America basically is a homage to Portugal, Spain, and Italy. So, but basically now we've got the Lake Ontario, which shares a part of its shores with New York State, is now Lake of America. So
0: on one side of the lake.
1: What is Google and Apple to do? Well, Google and Apple say we're going to use the U.S. Geographic Names Information System, and Donald Trump, through executive order, can change the name because he's the executive overseeing that particular department. In regards to the rest of it, Apple is going to keep the Lake Ontario for the rest of the world and Lake Ontario for on Google, same thing in Canada. So, yeah, call it Lake America. Still, bottom line is it is the Department of Redundancy Department.
0: Yeah, it's ruining the way I remember the name of the lakes.
1: Yeah, I know. It's going to be a lot easier if we just name everything Lake of America and then because, you know, we'll know where everything is.
0: Let's take the A off, America.
1: Yeah, right. All right, we come back. We'll go ahead and talk about Bill Gates talking about the AI, what other people won't say, and then AI Judge Judy, Florida man. Stay with us.
2: I'm with you. 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
3: 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Decades of legal expertise distilling the latest sports and celebrity legal battles, the Constitution, AI, and the thousand ways Florida man flaunts the law while in flagrante. In the immortal words of the Princess Bride's Vicini, Thocrates, Plato, morons. 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You've been served.

0: Craig Fontaine Nash and Edward Allen Shady, a show curated by attorneys with decades of experience, and a producer, the G-Man.
1: The G-Man.
0: With even more decades of experience. He and Don Julio share something in common, 1942. And yeah, I got to tell you, you know, Rupert Murdoch's 95, still running Fox News. Basically, I went to a 90-year-old birthday party. Guy's basically still super active, unbelievably switched on. I take a lot of investment advice from him. He worked for the company that ultimately, or a group that ultimately took Google and Apple public, you know, years ago. He's got some great information, and 90's just a number. So the moral of the story is that the G-Man and his curation of the show hopefully makes it interesting to listen to, and hopefully Ed and I, with a curation of the information from our perspective as seasoned trial attorneys on a civil side specializing in personal injury, ultimately will make the show interesting as well. All right, so Bill Gates, essentially trying to get our mind off of Phoebe Gates, who's being looked at for fraud by using cookies to essentially take credit for sales that really she didn't have any basically involvement in.
1: Allegedly.
0: Yeah, Elizabeth Holmes territory. So Bill Gates basically says people building artificial intelligence know exactly how dangerous it is and are staying quiet because saying out loud would threaten the funding it relies on. I kind of believe that. I was listening to a snippet about what happened at OpenAI and basically Hugging Face. They put these agents out, essentially these computer programs, to say, look, I want you to swarm this particular problem. I want you to be capable and persistent as possible. You don't give up. It's like sending somebody out, 50 people out for eggs, and there's no eggs except for one place, and they find it in Wisconsin, and they just keep going until they get it, and then they hand it off to the other agents, and they get it back to you. It's just, that's what it's like. It's just nonstop agentic behavior of a computer program, and it broke into Hugging Face and got into their system. So if they can do that now, when they're trying to put guardrails on it, it can get into the federal government, it can get into our social security system, get into our banking system. It could be dangerous. Bill Gates basically says that we get the risk of permanent job displacement, widespread safety threats, and psychological harm to children, not to mention invasion of our, you know, banking system, et cetera. How about our defense system? So we really need to start looking at this, because right now the people that are kind of controlling the dynamic are the ones that you know, are basically have the technology. And you know, obviously they're going to say things that maybe we should do something about it, but basically just ask Adam Smith. Enlightened self-interest, they're not going to.
1: No, I would tend to agree. But, it, you know, his third one, psychological harm to children and, you know, adults, et cetera, because these bots act like sycophants. They're always trying to please you in every way, shape, or form. But I don't know. I think he kind of overstated it, but I could be wrong with respect to how dangerous it actually is.
0: Did I tell you how handsome you look today, Ed?
1: Everybody tells me that.
0: You are brilliant. All right, so let's go ahead and go into OpenAI. Away from OpenAI, let's go into Claude's Anthropic. So competitor, I've been using Anthropic for years. I just find it a much better platform. So I put in some stories from Florida Man and asked it to read in the voice of Judge Judy. So Judge Judy with an AI, and this is what we get. Naked, or that cops taser drunken skateboarder at beach after chase. Sure. Let's review the tape, shall we? It's the 4th of July. Fireworks are going off. The chief of police himself, not a rookie, not a rent-a-cop, the chief, sees you barreling towards barricades on a skateboard and yells, stop. That's not a suggestion. That's not a debate topic. That's a direct order from the man in charge. What do? You speed up at him on a skateboard while drunk. He peels you off the skateboard like swatting a fly and instead of saying, you know, fair enough, chief, you start cussing at him and hightail it 8 blocks down the beach. 8 blocks. That's not a jog. That's a training montage. Then the sheriff deputies show up to finish what the chief started, and you're weaving around them like you're playing tag instead of trying to arrest you. So one of them puts a taser dart right in your backside. And then when you finally get to explain yourself, your grand defense, your closing argument is, I don't like police telling me what to do, man. Sir, nobody likes being told what to do. I don't like being told what to do, but when a police officer tells you to stop and you respond by drunkenly charging him on a skateboard, you don't get to act shocked, except in your taste, when consequences show up wearing a badge and holding a taser. You didn't get tased for skateboarding. You got tased for turning a beach town's 4th of July into your own personal chase scene. Judgment in. Skateboards confiscated, ego deflated. Next case.
1: Ooh, interesting. Naked Florida man swim enthusiast bites police officer and gets tased. Ah, order in the court. Mr. Jane, let me get this straight, because I want to make sure I have the facts correct before I light you up. At some point on September 1st, you were clothed, minding your own business well, not minding it particularly well, since you were acting strange enough that a business owner wanted to declare you as being trespassed. oh, well, strike one. And you walked away free from that one. Then a few hours later, you decide clothing is optional and you go for a stroll near 52nd Street in your birthday suit. Not a driveway, not your backyard, somebody else's swimming pool. You didn't just skinny dip, you trespassed to do it. And when the deputy, who did not ask to see you like that, arrived to sort this out, you got combative enough that they had to tase you. And then at the hospital, while presumably surrounded by people helping you, you bit a law enforcement officer hard enough that he needed medical attention. Sir, I've heard a lot of foolishness in my day, but biting the man whose job is to protect you is a real commitment to bad decision-making. Here's my ruling. Clothes are not a suggestion. Other people's swimming pools are not a public utility. Deputies are not a chew toy. Bailiff, taser's already been used, but get him out of my courtroom. Case closed.
0: Yeah, so he was in flagrante delicto and took a bite into crime.
1: Ooh, he did. Tried to take a bite out of crime.
0: All right, talking about fast food. Florida Taco Bell worker fires gun at three female customers after one tried to fill a water cup with soda.
1: Good for him.
0: Mr. Patterson, I want you to explain something to me, and I want you to explain it slowly, because I don't think I heard it right the first time. A woman filled a water cup with soda. This is a crime against the honor system, sir, not a capital offense. That's a stern talking to. That's, ma'am, that'll be $199 for the upgrade. That is not, I repeat, not a shooting incident. But you didn't give her a stern talking to. Witnesses say you heard her rack. They heard you rack a firearm on the clock at a Taco Bell over a Sprite. And then you pulled the trigger. You shot one woman who went down.
1: Ooh.
0: You grazed another. And when the third one had the good sense to run for her life, so she's making a run for the border for sure, you did not let that be the end of it. No, you chased her. And you fired again. Like Dirty Harry with a fast food problem. And it put a bullet through the restaurant's own window. Jeez. Sir, you didn't defend yourself. You weren't defending the Baja Blast. You were never in danger from a woman with a water cup. This is not self-defense. This is a rampage with extra steps. And I don't care what the arresting officer, I don't care what you tell the arresting officer, you are not going to tell me that story and expect me to buy it. Three counts of aggregated assault with a firearm over free soda and a Taco Bell. Sir, I presided over a lot of foolishness, but tonight you've set a new bar for the punishment. Does not remotely fit the crime because there was no crime worth this. You're not just fired from that Taco Bell. You're fired from decision-making effective immediately. Bailiff, get him out of my sight.
1: That reminds me of what should have been done in that when the judge said, what do you think, you have a law enforcement? The perpetrator should have said, I don't need no stinking badge.
0: Yeah. Well, I mean,
1: Treasure of the Sierra Madres reference. Bogart.
0: There is a deterrent effect to, you know, law enforcement. So, you know, this will have a deterrent effect to anybody else who's thinking of filling up their water cup with soda.
1: Oh, my God. Yeah.
0: But this is clearly not self-defense. Clearly, that's a felony. It's basically attempted murder. This guy's going to spend, you know,
1: He should. I mean, the idea is that you can only use the reasonable force to justify what you're doing. If somebody's stealing your car, you can't shoot them. But if they're trying to kill you, you may use deadly force to protect yourself, but not property. That's ridiculous.
0: Yeah, if he would have used a little bit of restraint, he could have been employee of the month.
1: No kidding. Thank God he's not a great shot.
0: He's in Florida, and he pulls out a Smith & Wesson to try to stop people from taking some Mountain Dew. All right, so she was doing the do, and he was basically going to jail. All right, so hopefully you enjoyed the show. We enjoyed doing it. Remember, for the best advice, don't think twice. 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
13: Yeehaw! Hey, welcome to the True Sports Card Show, coming to you today from the Sacramento Autograph Expo at the fairgrounds in Roseville. The expo wrapping up today with a flurry of stars including Lawrence Taylor, Dan Issel, Fred Blitnikoff, Jack Zikma. My co-host for today will be here momentarily. He's so busy. He's in demand. So nice enough to help us out in the interim. You talk about superstars guesting out of nowhere, Jay Johnson.
12: Yeah, man. What's I wasn't expecting to use the sultry tones of myself. I looked over at Kyle and said, Kyle, why are you not grabbing this mic at the point? But at the moment, I think Kyle's just enjoying life, so it's okay.
13: I love the way you phrase that. I wasn't expecting to use the sultry tones of myself.
12: You know? Good morning, sir.
13: Good morning, and thanks for helping us out. Thanks, Brian and Ramsey back in the studio.
12: Shouts out.
13: Things hustling and bustling here. Day two gets underway. I believe that's Kyle Draper's son.
12: That is Kyle Draper's son. Yes.
13: Uh-huh.
12: You know what's difficult is when you're known as Kyle Draper's son, as if you don't have your own identity.
13: Someday, Kyle Draper will be known as Nick Draper's dad.
12: That is 1,000%. My wife does this quite a bit. She always says, my daughter's name is Naya, so she always says, ooh, you got Naya's ears. And I said, hold on, wait a minute. Am I missing something? Naya has my damn ears.
13: I don't have
12: her ears. Oh, man, her feet. You guys' feet look just alike. No, she looks like my feet. She looked like she has my feet.
13: I believe they were yours first.
12: They were. Yeah, they definitely were, to the best of my knowledge.
13: How about this lineup today, Jay? As I mentioned, got the likes of Jack Sikma, Dan Issel, whom we spoke to this week with the Drive guys, Fred Biletnikoff, Lawrence Taylor.
12: LT. LT in the building. You know, he
13: better look out because I got a score to settle with him.
12: I was just getting ready to say, for all the pageantry that LT and, of course, considered probably the best defensive player to ever lace him up.
13: Mm-hmm.
12: I ain't a fan of LT because he took down the 49ers a few times, and I'm not good with that.
13: Yeah.
12: Especially in the 80s, man. We needed a few more of those championships, seeing that we can't get any right now.
13: Mm-hmm. You know how it is. We talk about it all the time on the Drive guys, and sports fans talk all the time about this player, that player, who's the best player, who did this, who did that. But there's just that elite level of player like Lawrence Taylor that – they change the game.
12: Yes.
13: I mean, it's harder to do more than that.
12: Yeah, very much so, Whitey. It's you've seen way more football than I have. I don't want to do you like my wife does me, where it's like, you know what, we've seen football the same. No, we haven't. You got to pay your respects. But if
13: you
12: I'm asking,
13: understand it better what you.
12: Well,
13: seen.
12: No. Far from it. what I would ask you. Is LT truly the greatest defensive player that you've seen? I know he's one of them. I don't need you to answer that. I know, he's top five. I get what you're going to tell me. I'm asking you right now, I'm putting the pressure, the fire to your feet. Is LT the best defensive player you've ever seen?
13: I think so. I'd like to think about it more and crunch the numbers. But
12: See, that's why I put you on the spot now.
13: Well, then I'm saying yes. He is, because of the impact that he had on, on game plans and other teams and the way the whole game changed and the left tackle position changed and left tackle started making more money all because of him.
12: Right. Very much
13: so. No one's had that kind of impact. I would love to say, Ronnie Lott.
12: Well, you should have said it.
13: But he didn't have the impact as great as Ronnie was.
12: He's got more bowls, though.
13: Yeah, I know, and he's come on our show more often than consider that. Yeah.
12: You definitely have to consider that.
13: Yeah. Are you recovered now from Ben Simmons mania, which really is just getting started?
12: No, I'm not.
13: I know yesterday you had a blast talking about
12: that. I mean, just what would Jerry Reynolds say right now if he had a blast? He'd say something, I'd have a heck of a time, Whiny, to sit down and talk Ben Simmons with you for, a minimum of 4 hours. Absolutely.
13: Mm-hmm, mm-hmm.
12: I think going into it, I pretty much knew, so I prepped myself that,
13: you kind of had a little inside word yourself.
12: Yeah, I did, but it is what it is.
13: Share it.
12: Yeah, no problem. It's all good, man.
13: Yeah.
12: One thing about it is I'm not in the game of being an insider, mm-hmm. so I don't need to get out there and throw my name around and be like, well, this happened and this. There's a lot of things that go on in Sacramento that me and you know that we're hush-hush about.
13: Mm-hmm.
12: As the legend himself comes in here, so that alleviates my time.
13: Oh, thank you, Jay. Thank you, Jay.
12: No, I'll stay here. Anytime the legend's around, then I'll stay.
13: Yeah, normally do the show with Emran, and Emran is busy, so this gentleman, I believe, lives in Roseville, just happened by, so we asked him, hey, can you help us out today? And here he is, the one and only, Jerry Reynolds.
14: Well, great to be with you guys, and I know that a lot of people are disappointed I took over from Jay here.
12: Far from, let me tell you.
13: Yeah. Great to be with you. This is almost, I remember you and I did this about a year ago, and I would say this is becoming a cherished tradition, but it's too early in the morning to lie. It is true that we did it last year, but
14: yeah,
13: tradition, I don't know.
14: I wouldn't say cherished tradition, no. To get into 7-8 years.
13: Yeah, yeah. Well, we got a head start on it anyway.
14: Yeah, we did. And what? It's a lot. It's a lot bigger this time. So Imran, man, he put it all out there.
13: Yeah. Is there anything you can share with us about who you were back there with? I know he said there's people that want to meet you, and then you were back in the shadows, and you have heavy hitters in sports and memorabilia.
14: Well, the one guy, Dan Issel, was a really a guy that,
13: oh, Dan's here.
14: Yeah,
13: oh, okay. Yeah, great.
14: Him.
13: Great.
14: I think Alex English is gonna be here, but he wasn't there yet, Dan said. So that was just kind of the two guys offhand. I saw Artis Gilmore. I really don't know Art. I know of him, of course.
13: Mm-hmm, mm-hmm.
14: And so there's but yeah, I really, really enjoyed talking to Dan, because certainly coached against him and watched his career from, like I told him, from Batavia High School in Illinois. I remember going up to try to recruit him, and found that right away we had no shot.
12: At what point? What college were you at that time, Jerry?
14: Vincennes.
12: Okay, that's too small for me.
14: But I told him, I said, we had a guy who's a JUCO All-American, a 6'7 kid named Wayne Kennedy, who all the major schools, or a lot of them, were recruiting,
13: mm-hmm.
14: and Mike. And some people said, "Why, Kennedy's just as good as Issel."
13: Mm-hmm.
14: And I said, after I went and saw him, I said, "No, no, he's not. No, no, you don't want to do. You need to watch closer."
13: We had Dan on our show. Jay and I talked to Dan one of the days this week, and I, Kentucky. He went to Kentucky, played for the Colonels, and I kind of mistakenly just assumed he was from Kentucky. But as you point out, no, actually, he's from Illinois.
14: In those days, Kentucky, really all the best white players in America. I mean, they got, and they did. He played with Louis Dampier from Indiana. Tommy Cron were two of the top guys from Indiana. I mean, they.
13: Jay, that's just the way it was.
12: I know, man. I know.
14: Didn't make it right. Just right. The way it was.
12: Can I get one African American player that was from Kentucky that crosses your mind that might have been good?
13: Did Goose Legend go there?
14: No. Okay. Well, the best one, I mean, obviously Wes Unseld.
12: You're right.
14: But he didn't go there.
12: And
14: they really tried to recruit him, though. They were trying to. The first black player that Kentucky was Thomas Paine, a 7-footer, who turned out to be not very good. It's like you passed on Clem Haskins and Wes Unseld and a lot of great black players.
12: Wow.
14: But I remember Wes, I got to know him, and he just said he thought about it because it made a lot of sense career wise. But he's from Louisville, and he just said, "I don't want to be the first." Crap that.
12: I understand that.
13: Yeah,
12: a lot of pressure sometimes, Jerry.
13: It's amazing, Jerry, and I know you were a big baseball fan. Looking back at when African-Americans started playing baseball, of course, it started with Jackie Robinson, but even into the 60s, you had the Yankees saying, we would, but, none of them are good enough. And it's like, what?
14: What?
13: Yeah.
14: You didn't watch Willie Mays or
13: anything? Right. But it wasn't that long ago that actually was going on.
14: Yeah, well, that's in the, late 50s, I guess. Late 50s. I think Boston Red Sox still were the last to do.
13: Pomsey Green was the guy they signed in 1959, and they were the last team to sign an African American.
14: Yeah.
13: Incredible.
14: No, I kind of grew up with that. I mean, certainly as a high school player and then a college player. I played with a couple of, in our team, we had about, I think, three black players out on the 10-man team. And, of course, two were the best. And the third one, he was worse than I was.
12: That's right.
13: Yeah, but you had skills.
12: Yeah, that's right.
14: Yeah,
12: come on,
14: skills.
12: Baby.
14: I found a way. I could shoot it.
12: Yeah.
14: And, but there was still a lot of bigotry to where certain parts of the country, we played games in the South. And Tennessee and down in there, we had to stay on campus in dorms and stuff in order to stuff like that. It still went on. This was 1962 or three.
13: Yeah.
14: Wow. And so, I've seen it all.
13: Mm-hmm.
14: I mean, and you know, like I say, I mean, it was a real deal. I mean, and so.
15: There's a Kentucky jersey right there, gentlemen, with a Kentucky jersey.
14: I tell you what, boy, the big blue, they're everywhere, really. Mm-hmm. You know, Dan and I were just talking about that game he played in. Now, I've told you about the game where Pistol Pete and Dr. J were on the same team, you know,
12: yeah.
14: in a preseason
12: mm-hmm.
14: game.
12: Yep.
14: And then that was the Kentucky Colonels and Issel and Louis Dampier and company. And I just, we were talking about these, like what I said. I said, you know, all I know is that Pistol Pete and Dr. J could have played together.
15: Uh-huh,
14: and he
15: uh-huh.
14: said, oh, boy, could they.
15: Wow.
12: Man.
15: Dan Issel saw a lot of Julius Erving.
14: A lot of, yeah. NBA. Well, he said, as great as Doc was in the NBA, he thought he was better in the ABA.
15: Yeah.
14: You know, just.
15: Was knees, for one. They played 84 games a year in the ABA.
14: Well, you know, he said he thought part of it was he was playing with so much more talent that he had to kind of give up some of his game. You know, you're playing with McGinnis and Doc Darryl Dawkins and World Be Free and Doug Collins.
15: We talked to World Be Free this week.
14: Yeah, right? We had World
15: yeah.
14: on.
15: Yeah, yeah.
14: Mm-hmm.
15: Yeah.
14: yeah.
15: Mm-hmm.
14: Well, World Be Free used to be Lloyd Free.
12: Yeah.
14: Lloyd Free.
12: Mm-hmm.
14: And they, you know, won an NAI small college championship, I know, the year before we did.
12: Wow.
14: And I always remember seeing, and they had another guy on there. Gosh, played for the Buffalo Braves, Bob Kaufman.
15: Oh, big guy.
14: Yeah,
15: right?
14: yeah, yeah. yeah. They, small guy. They had, and ML Carr.
12: Oh, wow.
14: They had
15: really?
14: Three. Yeah. They were probably the best team in North Carolina.
15: Wow.
12: Wow.
14: See, in those days, actually, colleges really had stricter academic standards. That's why junior colleges were so good and small colleges were.
12: Really?
14: Oh, yeah. Yeah, see, like Bob McAdoo wanted to go, you know, an ACC, but he couldn't qualify coming out of high school. Now, today, that'd be no problem.
12: Yeah, just come on.
14: Come on.
12: Yeah, yeah. We'll create something for you.
14: Yeah, yeah.
12: We'll put a prop together.
14: You don't have to go to school.
12: Right. True, yeah. You don't come here one year anyway.
15: Yeah.
12: Right.
15: We're coming to you, of course, from the Sacramento Autograph Expo at the Fairgrounds in Roseville. Jerry Reynolds is here not just to help us out, but you're here to sign some autographs today, aren't you?
14: I will sign anything anybody wants me to sign other than a blank check.
12: Look. I'm upset real fast. Let me tell a quick story. Let me jump in there, fellas.
15: Yeah.
12: So I have a Jerry Reynolds card. And I've said this. I've talked about this a
15: yeah.
12: couple times. And Jerry, I've seen you 7 times in a row. And I keep telling myself, bring Jerry the card so I can get it autographed, right? So last night, I'm coming from my daughter's game. We're out in Yuba City. I'm driving myself. I've sent myself a damn reminder. Bring Jerry's card, right? All right. I get up in the morning. I'm taking a shower. I'm talking to my wife. Bring Jerry's card. I get in the car. I drive one of the other cars. I get in the car, and 5 minutes down the road, I didn't bring Jerry's card.
15: Oh,
12: man.
15: No.
12: So I'm going to have to send it to you in the mail or something, Jerry.
15: Maybe it's not that important.
12: It must not be. It must not be.
14: Pretty
12: yeah.
14: clear.
12: Man.
14: Yeah.
12: Dang.
14: That's okay, Jay. You know, you can act like you care. I appreciate the thought.
15: Yeah. Didn't you tell me once you were at the Basketball Hall of Fame and that your card, they had all the cards?
14: Yeah,
15: yours?
14: That was the first year. I'm trying to think of the name of the card.
15: Hoops, I think.
12: Hoops.
15: Yeah.
12: Yeah.
14: And that they put out, you know, basically every team and all that. And so obviously they had the Kings and they had me there, you know, team picture.
15: Mm-hmm.
14: And so
15: good picture of you, as I recall. I think you look very coach-like.
14: Very, very coach-like. Yeah. And, you know, clearly I wasn't, but it was look good. And I remember calling my wife and saying, you know, I'm in the Hall of Fame.
15: Mm-hmm.
14: Springfield, no, you're not, geez. I said, yeah, my picture is here and everything. And so somebody, anyway, so I took, you know, I just said, you know, if I had that my same sport coat, I'd get it and go back tomorrow and stand by the picture. And so, you know, so people might recognize me, you know.
15: That's tremendous.
14: But I remember, like I told you, I remember talking to the guy that kind of ran the place. I said, now, how long will this be here? You know, and he said, well, I assume it'll be here forever. Because,
12: wow.
14: you
12: yeah.
14: know, it's a... You know, it's the first, and so I don't know if it's really true, if it has been.
15: Yeah, yeah. You know, as you were talking, I remember that set of cards, and I remember the coaches, And I want to say I had the card of the Pacers coach, Dick Versace. Is that maybe?
14: Yeah, yeah, he coached.
15: Why I thought of that, yeah.
14: Yeah, he was coaching the Pacers
15: at
14: the same time.
15: Uh-huh.
14: Former Bradley.
15: Yeah, I have that card, too.
14: Former.
12: See if we can get that autograph for you.
15: Yeah. What do you think? I know you've talked to us about Ben Simmons a lot on our show, but now it's official. He hasn't signed anything yet. But for the most part, and you got somebody over there, we got to talk into this. For the most part, Jay, right there, we got to talk into this. You're pretty much on board with the decision, right?
14: I am. I mean, I get where Jay's come from. I know I was, talking to Grant Napier yesterday, in fact, and he was telling me how he thought it was a terrible mistake. And I said, I don't think it is. Let's face it, this team roster is not particularly talented. And you got a guy that if, in fact, he really wants to play and is healthy, he's proven he was Rookie of the Year. He was a three-time All-Star. He was a main guy on winners.
15: Mm-hmm.
14: So that would put him in an elite group in this current roster.
15: Yeah, definitely.
14: There are buts. And so I wouldn't have signed him to a fairly big money long-term deal. Mm-hmm. I mean, I think they did exactly right because it's if in November all of a sudden he's got back problems and can't miss his games and, can't do this or doesn't want to do that, then I think you should just waive him and move on.
15: Yeah, I think it makes sense, but at the same time I understand why some people are not just against it, but some people are angry because he doesn't have the best reputation in some corners, and it's up to him to dispel all those notions. Mm-hmm. But to some people, he's a guy that took a lot of money and didn't play, right? I mean, fairly or unfairly, that's the way people see him.
14: Yeah, and some people are saying, that he basically just stole from the NBA.
15: And
14: I think it's justifiable to say that. I mean, he did the unconscionable, basically kind of laid down on the job.
15: Mm-hmm.
14: And so he's got a lot to prove. And really, from the Kings' standpoint, they can benefit if he wants to prove it.
15: Mm-hmm, mm-hmm. And Coach Christie's going to love having a guy who actually apparently likes to play defense.
14: Yeah, always has. And then, like I say, until his recent stint with Brooklyn, I guess he didn't, in Philly. But, I think he gives them a real versatile big player. A guy that could guard four positions, probably.
15: Mm-hmm.
14: And which, as you know, they have zero guys of that caliber.
15: Mm-hmm.
14: So,
15: By the way, just got word coming up at 10:30 here. Mike Morgan is going to join us. Mike Morgan pitched for the A's out of high school in 1978 and ended up pitching into the 2000s. So I think he spent 22 years in the majors, started 18, and pitched in four decades.
14: Wow.
15: For the show, and he's going to be joining us here.
14: Good.
15: Yeah.
14: It's amazing, too, that his arm, with all this, they didn't, at that age, mm-hmm. Where they, so many young guys mm-hmm. were great talents,
15: mm-hmm.
14: At that time, though, too, they didn't expect guys to try to throw 100 mile an hour every pitch.
15: Yeah. Yeah. Who's the Braves, the famous Leo Mazzoni?
12: Leo Mazzoni?
15: Yeah, I know if you talk to him about that, he will tell you, you don't have to throw hard every pitch, and that's how you pitch longer. But the philosophy has changed now.
14: Done
15: throwing 100, we'll bring in the next
12: him.
15: Guy.
12: Yep.
14: Yeah, yeah,
12: And he'll come with 101.
15: Yeah, yeah.
14: Mm-hmm. Of course, like I say, I grew up watching Warren Spahn, go out there and pitch.
15: Ooh, lefty.
14: Lefty just threw so smooth.
12: Jerry, you got to see Warren Spahn?
14: I did.
12: Wow.
14: Watching him pitch was just like he's in a, almost in a hammock or something. It's just so
12: relaxed.
14: Yeah. Oh, yeah, just through.
12: Man.
14: 350 innings or whatever every year. And I mean, he had a good fastball, but basically he was a pitcher, and it's kind of a better version of Maddox, really.
15: Yeah.
14: Talented version of Maddox, really.
15: What's the famous game he against Warren Spahn against Marichal? And it was 1-0 in 16 innings, and they both went the whole way.
14: Went the whole way.
15: Man.
14: Yeah.
12: I mean, that is amazing.
14: And now, Bryce pitched 80 pitches. Better get him out of there.
12: Forget that. He's went an inning.
16: Yeah,
12: he needs rest for 2 days to come back on Thursday.
14: He's throwing 30 pitches.
17: Mm-hmm.
14: His arm might go any minute.
16: Maybe it's working, though, because averages are lower and lower and lower. So, I don't know.
14: There's something to it. There's no doubt, you know, and I'm sure that's part of the hitting problems. You know, guys back in those days, too, they didn't have to pitch or hit against relievers, you know, guys coming in fresh.
16: Right.
14: Well, you know,
16: way back when, if you were a good pitcher, you were starter, right? If you were a reliever, that meant you weren't good enough
14: to be a
16: starter.
14: Good. Yeah.
16: Now you got relievers that throw way harder than some of the starters.
14: Yeah, and you get those great hitters. I always remember Ted Williams talking about, you know, like the time he saw a pitcher a couple times. I figured it out.
12: Yeah.
16: Yeah. Now you don't get that chance. If you face a guy a third time, it's kind of a rarity.
14: Yeah.
16: Yeah.
12: Especially in one game, let alone throughout the season almost. Right. Yeah, for sure.
16: Yeah.
12: I mean, it was, you know, one of those things, fellas, when you had to work your way through the lineup, right? The first time it was always pitching coaches always said, it's your turn to dominate to the pitcher. The second, filthy. Third time, hey, good. You know, now we'll determine, because the third figured you out and with something. I'm on all speed, flow now, you know, something of that nature.
16: Mm-hmm. Yeah. Morgan joining us here, bottom of the hour. We got and Whitey coming to you from the. I wanted to tell you guys about a couple of sports cards here that, with these massive sales, let us know where this hobby is. It's incredible. First of all, a kind cards and logo patches, Kobe Bryant and LeBron James. 10 years after it came out, somebody found it. Cards, a very similar card, sold in August of 2025 for $12.93 million, and they're thinking this card might go for more than that.
14: Woo! I didn't bring any cash, you know.
16: Isn't that insane? So it's Kobe and LeBron. They both autographed it, and there's patches from both of them in the card from uniforms that they wore. And they haven't put an estimate on this one yet, but something similar, $12.93 million.
12: Wow.
16: August of 2025.
12: Must be nice.
16: Yeah. Interested in that one? No? You're
12: no,
16: pass on that one?
12: You know, because what I would do is I'd sell it, Jerry.
14: Well, that's it.
12: Yeah.
14: I mean, I'm not against having it.
12: Right. Absolutely not.
16: Second card I want to tell you about. This is the fourth highest publicly known sale of an Aaron Judge card ever. And it happened Sunday night. And again, it was one of these patch cards and autographed. And it sold for $900,000. And the buyer is Carl Anthony Towns.
14: Wow.
12: I read this.
16: Yeah.
12: Yeah, I read about this.
16: Mm-hmm.
12: I didn't know Cat was in the cards, but it seems like everybody but me and Whitey, I mean, me and Jerry, the only two who's not in the cards at this point.
14: Yeah.
16: I think he has a podcast where he does breaks and he invests in cards. But, yeah, $900,000 from Carl Anthony Towns on an Aaron Judge card.
14: That's the time to be really get into it big is when you were making $40 million.
12: Right.
14: I think Jay and I would probably look at it differently.
12: We would. We definitely would.
16: By the way, a similar card to the Judge card that was Otani, an Otani card with the autograph and the back-to-back patches. In July, it sold for $11 million.
14: $11 million.
12: Are you kidding me?
16: No. It's unbelievable, huh? I mean, it almost literally is like, no way. But
14: well,
16: yes.
14: I'll tell you what, I'd rather invest that in a card like that than a Jackson Pollock painting.
16: Uh-huh.
14: Slopping paint on a canvas. Give me a break.
16: I agree with you on that. One more.
12: Oh my goodness.
16: One more. This one is bizarre. The Seattle Mariners were giving away trading cards for Jimothy the Raccoon. Jimothy the Raccoon. Bear with me. They had Jimothy night. And they were honoring a raccoon with a spinal condition that was filmed roaming around a Seattle neighborhood.
12: What?
16: And it went viral. They said, oh, look at this cute raccoon. And it's this raccoon that just had a little hitch in his get-along. So the Mariners had a special night in which they celebrated Jimothy. I don't know how he got that name. And among the ways they honored him, they had these cards that they were giving away.
15: 20,000 cards of the raccoon. This little girl got one, a 13-year-old girl named Abby, and they had different variations. Some were really rare. Anyway, she had one, and someone went to their house and said, you know, that's a one-of-a-kind card. And so her mom said, well, let's sell it. So this one-of-a-kind card of Jimothy the raccoon with a spinal condition sold on eBay for $20,100.
12: Come on. Wow. Look at Jimothy. He does have a little different giddy-up.
15: Yeah.
12: That's Jimothy right there. Oh. He kind of looks like a...
15: Thank
12: like
15: you,
12: a Wolverine or something. Yeah, he doesn't look like a raccoon.
18: No, he sure doesn't.
12: Wow.
18: No Jimothy. Well,
12: that's a 20K?
15: 20,000. Yeah, yeah. Just the little girl got the card, and someone said, you know, that's really rare. Oh, let's sell it. All right, we got $20,000. Jimothy, by the way, Jimothy got nothing.
12: They used his name, well, image, and likeness.
18: Yeah. I'm amazed there hadn't been a lawyer bring a civil suit. You know, I mean,
15: yeah.
18: You know, somebody's going to figure out an angle to take care of Jimothy.
15: Yeah. He's got medical issues.
12: Right.
15: Like, oh, thanks, Sarah. We took a picture of you. We honored you. We gave away your cards. He's like, give me some food or something.
12: Something.
15: Yeah. Someplace safe to stay.
12: Wow.
18: Yeah, I mean, that's just hate on
12: him. He got a raw deal.
18: He got a raw deal, didn't he?
12: He got a raw deal.
18: That's discrimination against raccoons right there, isn't it?
15: It is.
12: It is.
18: Raccoon discrimination.
15: That's a speciesist. Yeah, discrimination against a species.
12: Oh, man.
15: So here we are at the, among other things, card show and autograph show.
12: 20K.
15: And I just wanted to share a few stories here about how insane this whole thing is getting.
12: Okay.
15: Yeah.
12: Man, you know, Jerry, one way or another, we're going to have to find our way into this cardboard game.
18: I think we are.
12: Yeah. You already have a card.
18: Yeah.
12: So.
18: Yeah.
12: We have to start there, some form or version. Yeah,
18: well, like I said, I used to have a lot of cards and just screwed them all up, you know, because I didn't know they were valuable.
12: Sure, sure.
18: You know, I was just telling my son this morning, I said, I remember putting an Ernie Banks rookie card in my spokes of my bike.
15: But, you know,
12: it is what it is. You're right.
15: That's how they became valuable, is so many people who had them at the time figured they're not worth anything.
12: Right.
15: Yeah. I read a story. Emron had never heard this, but there's a story that the first year Topps came out with the cards, which was 1952, a lot of people were like, I don't want this. And they would try to give them to stores, like, here's the cards. And the store's like, I can't sell the ones you gave me. I don't want them. And according to a story I read a couple weeks ago, Topps put a bunch of them on a barge and took them out in the ocean and just dumped them.
18: Wow.
12: When Whitey, maybe you know this question, when were they starting to put gum into the cars? Have you ever done that research?
18: Well, they were the very first one?
12: The
18: very first ones had gum in them.
12: Really?
18: Yeah.
12: Wow.
18: The very first ones.
15: I think it was almost like if you buy this gum, you get
12: the cards.
18: Yeah, it was really that's exactly right. The cards were just
12: the throw-in.
18: The throw-in, and then of course it obviously after a while. But you'd have never bought the cards if you didn't get the gum.
12: Right, it's the Cracker Jack box, right? I'm looking for the prize for more than the popcorn.
18: Little stupid prize,
12: right? Yeah. The cereal, whatever's at the bottom. Yeah,
15: yeah. I was at one of Emron's throwback rip nights where people come in and it's a lot of fun, and he just has old cards. They're not necessarily valuable, but old cards from the 90s and the 80s, and then you grab a bunch of them and you open them and see what you got. And this one guy says, hey, if you give me $5,000, I'll eat some of the gum. And Emmer's like, why would I do
12: yeah
15: why would you do that?
12: Yeah, I'm gonna kill myself.
15: Yeah. But I think it was I think it was just, you know, just very hard and just very stale, that's all.
12: Yeah.
18: Uh-huh.
12: Yeah.
18: Yeah. Yeah. Yeah, it took a while to kind of soften it up.
15: It did. Yeah. There's your guy, Dan Issel, posing for
18: Dan.
15: Some photographs.
18: Yeah.
15: He looks like he could still give about 20 minutes.
18: Boy, he could play. He could darn sure play.
15: Was he kind of one of the forerunners of the whole stretch big? I know he didn't shoot.
18: Yeah, he probably was.
15: Uh-huh. How are you, Dan Issel?
19: Good.
15: My goodness, good to see you. Man, he's got big hands.
12: I know, man. He's palming it, baby.
19: Am I better in person or on the Zoom? Better in person.
15: Man, that's a...
12: That's a big fella.
15: Yeah.
12: That's a deal with that.
18: Well, you know, with the Colonels,
14: they had Artis Gilmore on the same team, you know, and and Issel and Louis. I mean, that was an NBA caliber team. You know, they and the Pacers were better than all but three or four NBA teams. I'm convinced of that.
16: Yeah,
15: I remember they won with Hubie. All right, look, he's a 42% shooter from three. Anyway, with Hubie, they won that year in 75, and the Warriors, that was the year Al Addo's Warriors won, and of course the ABA challenged the NBA, and the NBA's like, no, we're not doing that. But I've always wondered how that would have gone.
14: Hubie, that's always remember Darryl Walker calling Hubie, playing for Hubie's like being in the Temple of Doom.
13: But he's still going strong.
14: He really is.
13: Yeah.
14: Yeah.
13: Mm-hmm. I think he's going to join us now. How about that? Yeah, we appreciate that. Jay, you don't have another headset? No, you're good? All right. We just talked to him this week, but it's a pleasure to welcome in. He's signing autographs today. Basketball Hall of Famer, Dan Issel. How are you,
19: sir? I'm terrific. It was great to see Jerry. We had a chance to visit for about 15 minutes before, and it's great to see him. He looks terrific.
13: He does. He does.
14: Yeah, we went back through back into the 60s.
13: Jerry said he tried to recruit you, but he had no chance to recruit you out of high school.
19: Well, they didn't have enough money.
14: Well, that, and I knew Kentucky was after you, so that that was a case closed.
13: Yeah. Dan, we were just talking about your 75 team, and I know people ask you about this all the time, but I would love to know and see what you guys could have done against the Warriors who won in the NBA that year. I think you could have given them a run for their money.
19: I sure think so. You know, you'll see Artis here in a little bit. It's always good to see him. We were enemies in college, but became quick friends with the Colonels. And, of course, Louis Dampier and Will Jones. You remember boys, Jerry. Yeah. Great defensive players. I think we would have won that series. In fact, our owner, John Y. Brown, issued a challenge to the Warriors. He said, we'll both put up $1 million and the winner take all. But, you know, the Warriors had everything to lose and nothing to gain. So that didn't happen.
14: Yeah, those years, I mean, you guys and the Pacers, I always said were, because I'd watched the Pacers a lot too, and I said, you know, other than three or four NBA teams, you know, that you'd be right there with.
19: Elite. You know, before he passed, John Y. said the worst mistake he ever made was not taking that team into the NBA. Of course, the four teams that went from the ABA to the NBA paid a pretty stiff penalty to get in. And John dispersed. I was already gone. I was with the Nuggets by that time. But
15: you know who he was with before he went to the Nuggets, Jerry? The Baltimore Claws.
14: I did not know that.
19: No, and I don't either, because I have erased those 10 days from my memory.
13: They never played a game.
19: No, they played three exhibition games but never played a regular season game. I knew we were in trouble. Joe Mullaney was the coach, and it was the old Memphis Tam franchise that had moved to Baltimore. And I knew we were in trouble when the very first practice, we had Memphis Tam practice jerseys. They didn't even bother to buy Baltimore Claws practice jerseys.
14: That's not a good sign.
19: No. So we were there 10 days, my wife and I, and our daughter was 2 and a half, and we had a cat and a parakeet, and we were in one hotel room in Baltimore for 10 days, and then thank the good Lord, after that we were on our way to Denver.
14: Was there ever a time you thought, you know, maybe I just should, you know, move on and find a job or something like that?
19: Well, you know, we were devastated. I'd been at UK for 4 years. We were with the Colonels for 5 years. My wife was a cheerleader that I met at UK from Lexington, and we didn't think they could have a team, you know, in Louisville without us being a part of it. So we were devastated to have to leave, but of course it all turned out great. Being with the Nuggets.
14: Of course, I remember that Kentucky team. Now, it was Mike Pratt.
19: Yep.
14: Mike Casey.
19: Yep. Yep.
14: Of course, Louis and you. And who was top
18: No, who was the other one?
19: Larry Steele. Larry Steele played with the Portland Trailblazers for a long career.
18: Bainbridge, Indiana.
19: Yeah, there you go. Yep.
16: You know, this is the anniversary of the start of the ABA. So I know I screwed up the year, but 16.
19: He said he had me being about 96 years old on the radio show the other day.
16: It's the 70th anniversary. But it looks like the ABA is going to do, at least the four teams are going to do some things, which I appreciate. I think the NBA should do more. But we were talking to Dan also about that documentary, Soul Power.
18: Oh, that's great.
19: It turned out really good. I'm glad that the reason that it got so much exposure is that they finally sold it to Amazon. Mm-hmm. And George Carl and some of his investors put that thing together. And they spent a lot of money. I mean, they flew all over the country interviewing people and, you know, getting old ABA clips. And I thought it was really well done.
18: Oh, I did too. Yeah. And hey, let me ask you this. So I was convinced, knowing George, that somewhere in that there had been a feature on George playing.
19: If they only put a show together with George's pro highlights, it would have been a short story for sure.
16: Dan Issel, it's nice to join us here as we come to you from the Sacramento Autograph Expo. Are more people, as you do events like this, are more people now bringing up that ABA because they saw the documentary?
19: Yeah. And, the ABA may be more popular today than it was when we were actually playing, because I remember that the San Antonio Spurs started in the ABA in Dallas.
16: Dallas Chaparral.
19: Exactly. Yeah. And one game, we're in Dallas, and during the national anthem, Louie and I counted the house.
16: Uh-huh.
19: There were like 284 people. It took a while to claim the popularity, but you know, when we started getting real stars like Artis and Doc and George McGinnis and George Gervin and Moses Malone and on and on and on, then it really caught fire.
16: David Thompson was pretty good too.
19: Absolutely, yeah.
16: Skywalker. As the NBA now is looking at expanding, is it a little disappointing for the people in Kentucky? I know there's been talk over the years of them maybe getting a team. Is there still hope of them maybe someday landing?
19: Yeah, as a matter
16: involved in that effort.
19: Yeah, I was involved in it. They.

0: put together an effort to, you know, be able to present the case for Louisville and Kentucky being in the NBA. And then it had really good momentum. I was traveling all over the state speaking at different events. And then COVID hit, and that just wiped it out. But I think if the NBA does expand, or not does, but when, I think it's pretty well set that that Seattle and Las Vegas will be the two new franchises.
1: Mm-hmm. Well, I sure think Louisville would be a much better franchise than Memphis or New Orleans right now.
0: Yeah. You know, we had a chance. It was a done deal when Charlotte moved to New Orleans. It was a done deal that they were coming to Louisville.
2: Really?
0: It was so done that the owner asked how can I endear myself to the people of Louisville, people of Kentucky, and he was told, Muhammad Ali is building a museum here. So you give some money to that museum and the people will think you're a pretty good guy. And he and a friend of mine on his plane flew to Michigan and met with Muhammad. That's how close it was.
2: Wow.
0: And then the mayor and U of L undermined the deal. And we lost them to they became the New Orleans Pelicans.
1: I'll be darned.
2: That's unfortunate for everybody. I think a lot of people lost on that one.
0: That's for sure.
1: Of course, yeah. University of Louisville really didn't want a team.
0: No, no. That there was a guy. There was a coach there by the name of Patino who had a pretty good stronghold on that university and on that area. He and the athletic director Jurich, I think his name is, undermined that whole deal.
2: Yeah. Now, Jerry, you and Dan Issel, we're talking with Dan Issel here. You guys never coached against each other in the NBA, right? Because I think...
1: No.
0: No, I don't think so.
1: No, he's a lot younger than I am.
2: Yeah.
1: Yeah.
2: But you coached against him as a player.
1: Yeah, yeah, absolutely. Yeah.
2: How'd you stop him with that lineup you had with
1: Well, we did. We did. I answered your question, but we didn't.
2: Uh-huh.
1: But we did because about the same as everybody else, you know. No, with those guys, I mean, they're going to get 125 points.
2: Yeah.
1: So you just say, okay, we got to find a way to get 126 because they're going to get there.
0: Yeah, there wasn't a whole lot of defense. You look at me and Alex and Kiki.
1: Yeah.
0: You know, we had a hard time guarding our shadow.
1: Yeah,
0: so
1: if it wasn't for TR and
0: yep, and, yep. To poor TR. He got the best offensive player. It didn't matter if it was a point guard or a center. TR got that's who TR was guarding because he could lock people down.
1: Yeah, I know Reggie Theus. Of course, I had Reggie at that time. And Reggie just, he said, oh, damn, they're going to put TR on me.
0: Yeah, yeah.
1: I said, hell yeah, they are.
2: Getting back to the ABA, you know, Jerry shared with us that you guys were having some conversations backstage. What was the doctor like in the ABA before we all got to see him on the big NBA?
0: You know, we were just talking about that back there. I mean, Julius, I mean, he was phenomenal in the NBA.
2: Yeah, yeah.
0: But I don't think people really got a chance to see Julius Erving. When Big A comes out here, I was telling Jerry, the only person, I played with Artis for 5 years and played against him for 10. The only guy I ever saw dunk on Artis was Julius.
2: Really?
0: Yeah. And then, he went to Philadelphia, you know, and he's playing with George McGinnis and Dawkins and World Be Free. And I think he kind of tempered his game a little bit to fit in. He was still awesome. Mm-hmm. But I saw him do some things in the ABA. He just kind of stopped and said, did he really do that?
2: Mm-hmm.
0: You know.
2: Mm-hmm. Yeah. But he was a good enough player where he's able to adapt to be a better player.
0: Exactly.
2: Yeah.
0: Exactly.
2: Yeah. Well, Dan, we appreciate you coming by. So you're going to be signing autographs today, taking some pictures, and we appreciate having you here in Sacramento. As you know, great basketball town, Sacramento.
0: Yeah. No, and you know what? I can't believe. I mean, when I used to come here at the old arena, it was out in the middle of nowhere, Jerry.
1: Yeah,
0: I mean,
1: yeah.
0: And now we drove by where it used to be coming in from the airport, and it's – I mean, there's houses every place in this town. It's amazing how it's grown. Mm-hmm.
1: Do you remember the little building?
0: Yeah.
2: Oh, yeah.
1: That was something, wasn't it? Yeah.

0: Yeah, Arco One.
1: Yeah.
0: Wasn't that after, didn't you tell me, Jerry, that Reggie Theus used to, it was isolated, he used to go like pheasant hunting?
2: Well, he used to go pheasant hunting where the second Arco was.
1: Yeah, you know, yeah, sure.
2: Because there was nothing there
1: for
2: miles.
1: No, no.
2: Yeah.
1: Wow.
0: But not with a rifle, right?
2: No, it was a bow and arrow. Yeah, he...
1: Wait a second. He went pheasant hunting with a bow and arrow?
2: I don't think he got anything.
1: Oh, that's a great story.
2: I think he just likes to try to kill stuff. You know?
0: Yeah. Yeah, I know you said it was a couple times you had your head on a swivel when he had that bow and arrow.
2: Yeah, you know, there's a, you know, if Reggie didn't get his minutes and points, you know.
1: That reminds me of when the old Pittsburgh team in Pittsburgh Condors in the ABA.
0: Tom Brisker.
1: Yeah, and they had a fight. They had a fight during practice. And Brisker starts for the locker room. And one of the guys says, he's got a gun in there. And they all just ran out of the building. So,
2: Brisker, let me tell you a story. I worked for Bill Russell for a number of years as an assistant. And he told me when he was coaching Seattle, he had Brisker.
0: Oh, yeah.
2: And he said he and Brisker got into it a little bit. He said, Brisker said, Bill, I'll tell you one thing. I got a gun. He said, yeah. John, let me tell you something. I do too.
1: You know, it was as talented as he was, Brisker. Mm-hmm. There was a reason he was on a different team every year.
0: Yeah. Dan, we appreciate your time. It's great to talk to you.
1: Thank you. Good to see you, Jerry. Really good to see you. Yeah. Take care of yourself.
0: Have a good time here.
1: Thank you. Yeah. I am.
0: All right.
1: I am.
0: Yeah. The one and only Dan Issa. Well, that was fun, Jerry.
2: That was fun. Yep. One of the all-time greats, that's for sure.
0: Truly, truly, true Hall of Famer. And big son of a gun.
2: Big son of a gun. One of those first big stretch big men. But maybe, you know, maybe the first. I don't know. That was great at it. You think about it.
0: Yeah, and he talked about, we talked about that a couple days ago, how he wasn't the biggest here. I'm saying he's so big, but, you know, in terms of pro centers, he wasn't that big, so he had to play, you know, facing the basket, kind of like Willis Reed.
2: Yeah,
0: shoot that jump shot a little bit.
2: Uh-huh.
0: Yeah,
2: yeah. I thought, you know, he was a guy that had a post game, but really could like to face up and all that. I mean, there's played, you know, like I said, great college team. It's interesting. Yeah, I talked about Artis Gilmore. I just thought about that. They got beat by Jacksonville when Artis was there.
0: Oh yeah,
2: that's who beat him.
0: Mm-hmm. Mm-hmm.
2: Of course, like I say, just being as old as I am, I remember Artis playing junior college. He played at Gardner Webb Junior College before Jacksonville.
0: Mm-hmm, mm-hmm.
2: And
0: I remember just from seeing the film years later, but Artis Gilmore was in the very first ABA dunk contest.
2: Oh, really?
0: Yeah, it was him, David Thompson, of course, Julius, who won it. Gervin, I think, might have been in there. But it was funny, and maybe you've seen this, Artis Gilmore goes up and he dunks, and then he's looking around like, what do I do? No one had ever been in a dunk contest.
2: Yeah.
0: He's like, no, what do I do? No one really knew what to do. Yeah, but that started
2: you know,
0: it all.
2: Wasn't anything fancy. You know, that.
0: Yeah.
2: You know, the seven-footers really can't win.
0: Yeah, he just wham.
2: Yeah.
0: You want me to do it again? Okay.
2: No,
0: yeah.
2: No, I mean, you know, that's for the Spud Webbs and the 6'2 or 3 guys.
0: Mm-hmm.
2: Of course, that, you know, like I say, that was something early on. But, you know, when you think about it, I mean, Mac McClung probably put on a better exhibition than anybody I've ever seen.
0: He did. He did. Over the years, have you collected many autographs or going back to your youth? Do you ever have much in that area?
2: No, you know, I never did. I mean, just, you know, just it wasn't something I thought to do. You know, I mean, it's, you know, I kind of feel I wish I had. Especially, you know, with the career I've had, I wish I'd have done a little more of that or got more pictures with people. You know,
0: well, I'll give you mine anytime you want.
2: I would like that. I mean, that, someday that might rank right up there.
0: It could, I suppose.
2: I mean, not right now.
0: No.
2: I'd sit on
0: that for a while.
2: I think the best is ahead. You're just, you know, you're just ready to break. Ready to break out.
0: Yeah,
2: you know?
0: I'd park it and let it mature a little bit.
2: Yeah.
0: Let it percolate a little. But I know you have at your house, you have a lot of binders of a lot of things that you've done. I don't know, programs and things, but I guess your wife actually.
2: Oh, yeah, she did all that every year. And, you know, said someday you'll want to look at it. And, which I'm 82, I haven't yet, but so I don't know what year it's going to happen.
0: Well, I don't know why not, because I know the one time I was in your house waiting for you, because I was going to take you somewhere, and I see just looking on your, you know, shelf, and there's a picture of you and I think it was Dr. J. I know we've talked a lot about him, and you're at some camp or something.
2: Yeah.
0: And I was floored, and you're like, oh, yeah, yeah, that was.
2: Yeah, you know, that's one of those things, partly just being old, you get to do a lot, but I. You know, I'd ran a college camp and part of a whole deal, and Doc came in, and then George Gervin was in there, and I do had him for a few years like that, and so you meet guys that way, and I think Tiny Archibald helped out one year, and so, you know, in those times it was I just kind of took it for granted, really. You know, it's kind of silly, but
0: yeah,
2: I did.
0: Look at that. There's a gentleman who's having Dan Issel sign a red, white, and blue ball right now.
2: Wow.
0: That's pretty cool.
2: That is cool.
0: Yeah, yeah. You mentioned...
2: The ABA days. That was, of course, that was, in high school and college. And I used, of course, the Pacers were on TV a bit, and the Colonels were where I lived. And so I followed. You could see more ABA games than you could NBA games.
0: Well, you know, I think in the 70s, the ABA was in the 60s and 70s, in my opinion. We were just talking to World Be Free this week. Basketball from the 70s is underrated, because it wasn't until, you know, Magic and Bird came into the league in 80, and then it kind of like, it was like in the Wizard of Oz, like, now everything's in color. And then Michael came along. But in the 70s, I mean, there was some great, great basketball. It's just the league hadn't quite caught on.
2: No, you know, it's just basketball hadn't. I mean, I remember seeing, I think, a 1962 or 3 college championship game on tape delay.
0: Oh, yeah?
2: Yeah, I think it's Cincinnati, Ohio State, you know, and... tape delay. You know,
0: I remember watching the NBA Finals on tape delay.
2: Yeah, exactly.
0: Yeah, yep. I think it was a 2 years.
2: Even the Warriors 75, I think that wasn't even live, I don't think.
0: I remember the 2 years in a row Seattle played the Bullets.
2: Yeah.
0: And it's like, this was not a very.
2: No.
0: It wasn't a ratings grabber. Although
2: yeah,
0: those
2: I
0: were
2: just.
0: Good teams.
2: It was hard to. You know, just like I say, in those days too, I grew up watching, of course, Indiana University. And they'd be on once a week.
0: Uh-huh.
2: And that
0: sure.
2: was a highlight, you know.
0: Uh-huh.
2: And, of course, I think we, as time's gone on, so much stuff's on, you know, games lose their attraction,
0: yeah.
2: You know.
0: Right. There's those three games I could watch tonight.
2: Yeah, and I mean, yeah. As opposed to, you know, you're getting all excited.
0: It's a game
2: getting
0: of the
2: your
0: week.
2: Popcorn
0: yeah.
2: ready. Hey,
0: yeah.
2: Indiana's playing Wisconsin. Yay, boy.
0: Yeah, yeah.
2: Now I wouldn't probably... You know, I wouldn't care to watch it.
0: What do you think are realistic expectations for Kings fans this year, honestly?
2: Realistic?
0: Yeah.
2: Before
0: you answer, if I may, pardon me, we talked to Law Murray yesterday, who covers the Clippers for The Athletic. He had covered Ben Simmons, and he said some really nice things about Ben Simmons. But he said, you know, the Kings have to be better. Their best players were hurt last year a lot, so just by virtue of that, they should be better. He said they're not going to be very good, but they might be, you know, in the picture for the 10th seed. So what do you think? Maybe?
2: Oh, I think they're going to. I do. I really think they'll be quite a bit better.
0: Yeah.
2: And
0: We got a special guest joining us here at the Sacramento Autograph Expo. Yeah.
2: Hi, Jerry Reynolds.
0: Hi.
2: Hey, nice to see you.
0: Whitey Gleason. Nice
3: Mike
0: to
3: Morgan.
0: Meet you. Mike Morgan.
3: You
0: sitting
3: right
0: down with us. Yeah, that's fine. Thanks for taking a few minutes here.
3: Man,
0: you know, we were just talking about you a little bit ago. Jerry was saying what a marvel it is that you pitched as long as you did. And I know you had some ups and downs there with health, but that you stayed healthy long enough to pitch, 22 years in the majors?
3: Yeah, 22 in the majors and 25 overall. You know, signed in 78 right here up in Oakland area.
2: Now, when you came in at 78?
3: Yes, 78.
2: Now, did they have all the pitching restrictions and things like that, or did, you know, I mean, how did you avoid arm trouble?
3: No, they didn't have any restrictions. They didn't have clickers back in those days. I mean, you could throw 150 bullets in 9 innings back in those days, but I trained for it. I trained, worked my legs, long toss. God gave me a good arm, and I took care of it, so I was pretty gifted.
2: No
3: that
2: Tommy
3: way.
2: John?
3: Nothing. No arm problems in my whole career.
0: I remember, Mike, your first start, because, you know, living in the Bay Area, I was living in Vallejo and it was Oakland. What a big deal it was. You were at a you go to high school in Vegas?
3: Yeah, Valley High School in Las Vegas.
0: First start, as I recall, was against the Orioles.
3: Baltimore on a Sunday afternoon.
0: What was that like coming out of high school to start in the majors?
3: Well, shoot, I was the fourth pick in the draft that year, the fourth pick, and Charlie Finley. Charlie Finley is actually the one that called me. Fourth pick in the draft, and hey, I'm going to bring you up to the top, start you right at the top, and wow, it was pretty wild. But the one thing, I went 9 innings that day on that Sunday afternoon and pitched a complete game and lost 3-0. Got shut out, but I did go 9 as an 18-year-old kid.
0: Yeah.
3: And
0: that was a pretty good lineup.
3: It was just like yesterday. Yeah. It was just like it was yesterday. Yeah. But, man, it was a tough road. A tough road from 18 to about 28 years old. But then things clicked after that, you know, and my career took off from 28 to 43.
0: So you're out of high school, and you're pitching against guys like, as I recall, like 78 Orioles. Eddie Murray, Ken Singleton, guys like that?
3: Ken Singleton, Eddie Murray, Doug DeSensei's, Mark Belanger. Yeah, you can keep on going right there. Lee May took me deep that day in the eighth inning. I was losing one to nothing in the eighth, but then Lee May hit a two-run bomb to make it 3-0, and Scotty McGregor shut me out that day.
0: Oh, man.
3: But I remember that like it was yesterday. Yes, it was
4: great. Had to be a real culture shock, though, wasn't it? I mean, come from high school.
3: Yes.
4: A bunch of, you know, adults.
3: Yes.
4: You know, older.
3: Yes, by all means. I just, a week before that, just pitched an 11-inning game against El Dorado, 11 innings. I threw the whole 11 innings and gave up one hit in 11 innings, and it was 0-0 after 11. And then in the 12th, El Dorado scored a run off my best friend, Kelly Downing, and we lose 1-0. El Dorado goes to state. Then a week later, I was drafted by the Oakland A's, throwing against the Orioles. So, man, I lived the dream.
0: Yeah.
3: And I got to pitch 25 years, and I was raised a tile setter son. When in doubt, grout, is what they say. Why my arm. My dad was a tile setter. That's why this arm held up.
4: Yeah, I'll tell you, that's got to be one of the – I mean, how many guys?
3: Wow.
0: Four decades, right? You pitched in four 70s, 80s, 90s, and the Hawks.
3: Yes. Yeah. I got a lot out of this arm. But I gave my heart and soul to the game of baseball. To every team I pitched for, I gave my heart and soul.
0: Mm-hmm.
3: And you got to be a good teammate first. And if you're a good teammate, you know, you can play a long time, and I was a good teammate.
0: Catching up with Mike Morgan here at the Sacramento Autograph Expo. Mike is appearing here. Who, I don't mean to bring up negative things here, but I don't know the answer. Who hit you the hardest? Who was the toughest guy for you to get out?
3: Jeff Kent.
0: Really?
3: Jeff Kent was elected into the Hall of Fame this year, and Jeff Kent was a tough out for me.
0: Yeah.
3: And Danny Tartabull, I played with Danny. Danny was a tough out too, but they're all tough outs.
0: Sure, yeah,
3: I got to believe me, they're all tough outs. But Jeff Kent, no matter if it was spring training when you're getting in shape or during the season, so it was like they said walk Barry Bonds. I said walk Jeff Kent.
0: And he probably knew it, right, when he got in the box against you.
3: He knew it. He was saying, you know, I made my pitches. I got him out every now and then, but he was a great player, Jeff Kent. And for me, he was a tough out for me. If I made a good pitch, he'd, you know, flare it in. If I made a bad pitch, he'd go bridge. But at the end of the day, it's competing. And but I did get him out when I needed
0: to. Sure. Yeah.
4: Now, did you play other sports in high school?
3: I was a three-sport kid. I was a quarterback in football. I played basketball. I was so-so basketball player. And but I could shoot those free throws. I always used to practice my free throws at my house. And I played baseball. I was a three-sport kid through high school. Yes.
4: Yeah.
3: Yes.
0: At what point did you know that baseball was the one for you?
3: Well, I mean, I kind of knew when I was probably 8 years old, to be honest with you. You know, 9 years old, 10 years old, because I had this good arm and a bunch of scouts were around. So I knew football wasn't going to be my gig, and I knew basketball wasn't. But baseball had a chance because I threw the ball hard.
0: Yeah.
3: And I had good teaching from Ralph Meter, a Cincinnati Red Scout in Vegas back in the days that we got to see on Sundays, every Sunday, to teach us our mechanics and it worked for me. It worked for Mike Morgan.
0: Mike, they're calling for you here, but thank you. Really, I remember your first start, and
4: great
0: it's
4: seeing you, man.
0: Yeah.
3: Thank you for having me on the show today, man.
0: Yeah,
3: many more. God bless y'all.
0: Yeah.
3: God bless y'all. Appreciate you.
0: Yeah. Mike Morgan, 4 decades in the majors here. Pitched a long, long time.
4: Wow. I tell you what, that's amazing, isn't it?
0: Uh-huh. The durability. Yeah. It looks like we're going to have a special guest joining us again. Well, I don't know if we – how are we doing for time? Yeah, because it's we don't have that much time left. We have the great – yeah, I don't know if we can
4: – Artist? Jerry Reynolds.
0: Yeah. Hi, how are you doing, Artist?
5: Yes, sir.
0: Kevin Gleason, very nice to meet you.
5: Very short, Artist.
0: Yeah, I apologize here because our show is just about wrapping up, but thank you so much for stopping by – Jerry was just taking us down memory lane of your career going back to college, right, Jerry?
4: Well, see, I was coaching at Vincennes Junior College when you were at Gardner-Webb.
5: Yes, you know.
4: Before Jacksonville.
5: What's really funny is Bob McAdoo, we have this story. And, of course, he went to Vincennes for a couple of short few days before, you know, moving over to Carolina. But those memories are kind of reflective, really good memories and bad ones. It was not a really good time in the country.
4: No.
5: But, enjoyed it.
4: Yeah. Yeah. Of course, I was talking to Dan S., of course, I grew up in French Lick, Indiana, and I was in college when you guys, Kentucky Colonels, you know.
5: Yeah.
4: And I was coaching college then, and I said, watch you guys, and of course the Pacers. And I always said, your two teams were certainly as good as just about any NBA team then.
5: Yes.
4: I mean, people didn't realize how good you were.
5: Right. And we became rivals, and certainly the competition was really special for that occasion and that time frame.
0: Mm-hmm. Artists, I apologize. We have to end our show here. They brought you over. We would love to invite you to come on our show, perhaps if you have time next week.
5: I live in Jacksonville, so I'll give you some contact information.
0: Okay,
5: so
0: we would love to do that. And I'm very sorry, but it's just we have another show that wants to get on here, and it's very nice to meet you. Appreciate it. Big ABA fan.
5: Yes.
0: So, nice to meet you.
5: Yeah. Absolutely. Yeah. Indeed.
4: Yeah. Great seeing you, artist.
5: Indeed.
0: Uh-huh. Yeah, the great. One of the greats of all time, Jer.
4: Absolutely, and all time great.
0: Underrated a little bit because of the time he spent in relative obscurity in the ABA, but man, Artist Gilmore was awesome.
4: He was kind of a Wilt after Wilt.
0: Uh-huh. And he pretty good in the NBA too, right?
4: Oh yeah,
0: the Bulls. Spurs.
4: Yeah, he had. No question. He's probably his best years were in the ABA, but So anyway, great player.
0: Thank you for coming by.
4: I enjoyed it as always. Yes.
0: Yeah, we had some interesting conversations. Always interesting conversations with you.
4: Well, we just find stuff to talk about.
0: Yes. Jerry's out here today, so come on by if you get a chance. Sacramento Autograph Expo at the Johnson Hall grounds in Roseville. That's going to do it for the True Sports Card Show. Thanks to Ramsey. Thanks to Brian Lopez, Jay, and Kyle Ledbetter. And most of all, thanks to you, Jerry.
4: Well, thank you guys for having me.
0: If you hadn't happened by, I don't know what we would have done.
4: I don't know what we'd have done either. Or I would have done because I was here.
0: That's going to do it for the True Sports Card Show. Get a chance coming out Johnson Hall today, the grounds in Roseville.
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9: Odds and Ends at 11:35 features a story about changing demographics at Burning Man in the Nevada desert and a rundown of the rudest things you can do while boarding an airplane.
8: We have a story about the historic Lincoln Highway. It predates Route 66, and it passes right here through Sacramento. Recently, the Rainbow Bridge near Donner Summit celebrated its 100th anniversary, and local Lincoln Highway buffs threw a party. That story and on the old highway and classic cars and historic bridges all coming up at 11:45.
9: Thanks for the pleasure of your company this Labor Day weekend. Welcome to the Travel Guys.

0: Welcome, everyone, to another edition of the Travel and Entertainment Guys with Mark Hoffman and Tom Romano. Thanks for joining us. Boy, celebrities abound on the card show there. Old Jerry Reynolds on board. We got kind of upstage today.
1: Yeah. Jerry Reynolds is like one of my favorite people on the planet. You know, Jerry Reynolds and Gary Gerald, two old-timers who have been with the Kings like forever. Jerry Reynolds is probably the best storyteller that I've ever listened to. And the cool thing is, some of the stories he tells are actually true.
0: I'm sure he'd get a chuckle out of that, and he'd say, "Well, that would be intentional, Mark."
1: Yeah, no, Jerry was, I did some sports radio many, many years ago here in town, and Jerry Reynolds is the best guest in history. I mean, because you could talk to Jerry for hours on the radio, and people would still listen because he was still that interesting. So, anyways.
0: Well, here we are. It's time for another Travel Guys show. Before we get started, Mark, you had an opportunity to do something that, I think you mentioned that you did it a quarter of a century ago.
1: Yeah, kind of doubling back to a few bucket list things. And it was always my goal to get back to, many years ago, I was at a meeting in the Black Hills at where the Crazy Horse Memorial was being built. And they took us up on the mountain. They put us in Jeeps, and we went over this thing that can only loosely be described as a road, and went up to the top of Crazy Horse and got to stand on his arm. Now, for those of you who don't know, Crazy Horse is being carved in the Black Hills in the round. So you know that Mount Rushmore is in the Black Hills with the four historic Americans, Roosevelt, Lincoln, Jefferson, and Washington. And it's pretty cool. I mean, there's nothing like it anywhere on the planet, I don't think. But still, it's four white guys on a mountain. You know, I mean, they're famous people, and I'm not taking anything away from them. But demographically, that land belonged to Native Americans for thousands of years. And so, you know, there's no woman there. There's no person of color. There's no Native American. So down the road about 20 miles, A Polish boy from Boston in 1947 attacked a mountain with a jackhammer and decided that he was going to build a memorial to a famous Native American, Crazy Horse. And Korzak Ziokowski has been gone now for many, many years. His wife has also passed on. Three of his grandchildren are still working on the mountain, and they are still carving. And they are 80 years into it, and they are not done yet. And they're not even close to done. But Crazy Horse's face, and now his arm is starting to take shape, and soon the mane of his horse and stuff that he's riding on. It's really, really cool. So what sports leisure vacationers get to do when we go there is we take people in vans. There's a little better road now, up to Crazy Horse's arm. This is not something that regular visitors can do. You have to be a member of a special support group for Crazy Horse to even have the opportunity, or once a year they allow people to walk up the mountain. So being up there on right on the arm of what is really a living memorial to a really great Native American is just and the view of the whole Black Hills from up there is spectacular. It was really a treat to be able to go there, and the folks at Crazy Horse are just wonderful people. If you ever go to the Black Hills and you're going to Mount Rushmore, and gosh, it's a family destination. There's all kinds of wonderful things to do. Take the kids. There's all kinds of goofy stuff and Reptile World and, you know, all of the get off the highway and spend your money here places. But make sure that you go to see Crazy Horse. You won't get to go up on the mountain, but you can go to the visitor center and you can see the carving in action. And it's the real deal. You know, there are a lot of places that you go in the country that are not as authentic. Crazy Horse is the real thing. There's only one of them, and they work on it every day. Our group can't go up on the mountain until 4:30 in the afternoon because they're working until then. Really, really, really cool. Thanks to the Sports Leisure Travelers who let me interrupt their tour by showing up when they weren't expecting me, and to my buddy Tyler, who accompanies me on the road and makes it possible for me to be able to travel since I have a little bit of a medical issue. But so thanks to all those folks. It was a great day at Crazy Horse. Go there. If you go to the Black Hills, go to Crazy Horse. If you're not planning on going to the Black Hills, plan a trip to the Black Hills and make sure you go there because there's nothing like it anywhere.
0: There you go. Yeah, look it up. Google Crazy Horse. It's pretty awesome. They got a lot of work left to do.
1: They do.
0: Okay, we are the Travel Guys, and at the top of every Travel Guys program, we bring you up to date on what's been going on in the travel news. And with today's edition, once again, Mr. Mark News Guy Hoffman.
1: United Airlines is in the news a couple times this week. They were really touting this. I'm not sure that this is such an incredibly cool thing. But you know, when you're changing planes in an airport, especially Denver, Houston, Newark, Dulles, these are all United hubs, O'Hare, sometimes you don't have enough time to stop and get something to eat. But now United has set up a service, so it's kind of a DoorDash in the airport. You can order food. This is currently working in Newark. Soon it will be in Houston. They plan to send it to all of their hub airports. But basically, on the ground, you can say, hey, you know what? I would really like to have some donuts from Voodoo Donuts. Oh, wait a minute. That's Denver. But anyways, the point is you can order things on your phone, and they will be delivered to your departure gate.
0: And now this is stuff that you could order that is not physically on site?
1: That is, it's you're ordering like you would order just DoorDash on your phone. Or, you know, you'd look up Chick-fil-A, and you'd say, all right, here's what I want. And you'd pay for it, and when you got to your gate, hypothetically, it would either be there or show up within a few minutes.
0: Wow. So, like I say, I was alluding to that if it was a place that is not physically on the airport grounds.
1: Oh, no. It has to be an airport concession.
0: Okay. Well, that makes more sense. It
1: has to be a concession, because otherwise you got security and all of those other issues.
0: Yeah, yeah, yeah.
1: United is bragging that you're going to be able to do this from the sky within a matter of a few days. And so if you're flying into Newark, you're an hour away, you're on United's Wi-Fi, you can go and order your lunch and your dinner, whatever, land in Newark, you know, hit the restroom, run to the gate, and there's your dinner all waiting for you. So if you're a coach passenger, you're not going to be, you have to buy on board, you know, snacks and stuff. If you're a first class passenger, they serve what is called food in the first class cabin, but, you know, that would be loosely described as such. So being able to get something on the ground might be a plus. We'll see if it works. I'll give it a I don't fly in and out of Newark or Houston, but the next time I do, I'll give it a try, and I'll report back and let you know how it came out.
0: Looking forward to it.
1: Other United Airlines news. United has a really good app. It is better than any of the other carriers, head and shoulders, the information that it will give you. Now, if your flight gets canceled or you miss your connection and they rebook you, so they say, look, you know, there's flight to Sacramento at 1 and at 3 and at 5, but those are all full, so we'll book you on the 7 o'clock. And so you're like, well, okay, I've got a whole day in the airport, but it's better than nothing. At least I'll get home. But now United's app will watch the three earlier flights. And if a seat comes open for you, it will notify you that a seat is open by text so that you can grab it and perhaps get home a little earlier. I mean, it might be a middle seat in the back of the plane, but nonetheless, what a great idea.
0: Yes, sir. Yeah, well, but to be advised, with that being said, don't wander too far away thinking that you've got a 6 hours before you take off. All of a sudden, you're going to find out you got 20 minutes.
1: Yeah, that's a good point. You know, they find a new plane. They find a new pilot. They thought it was going to take 4 hours to get the part from such and such. But, oh, somebody found one downstairs, and now we're ready to go. So, yes, when you're in an airport on a delay and your flight hasn't been canceled, then you definitely want to keep an eye on things. But what a great idea from United that you'll be able to kind of track. They will track your options for you, because before, the only thing you could do would be sit there every 5 minutes and refresh on your
0: check
1: phone
0: yourself,
1: each of those flights to see if something came open. TSA says 17 million people will fly over Labor Day weekend. To them, that technically started yesterday. 17 million. That's a lot of them. All of them are in line at TSA at the Sacramento airport right now. So if you're headed out there, Just know. President Trump met with some travel industry CEOs to talk about foreign tourism this week. The president, by adding visa fees, national park fees, making it difficult, more difficult to get into the country, to get a visa, has hurt international arriving tourism. Plus that, and telling Canadians that they're pond scum on a regular basis probably doesn't help the situation either. They are our biggest visitors. So international visitors are down 6-8%. That's even with the World Cup boost this summer. So that's a lot of money. And it's worse if you're near the Canadian border or the Mexican border. So the CEOs of many travel industry companies sat down with the president last week, I think to probably help, try to help him understand that how his actions impact the travel industry, and that sometimes the way he says things or the way he talks about what he's going to do has a greater impact than if it was worded or said in a little different way. So I think that was, from the news reporting, that was the goal. We'll see what happens, but the president taking a little time out to talk to people from the travel industry this week, probably not a bad idea. Great white sharks have moved into the Cape Cod area, into Massachusetts waters. I don't have anything else for you, just that they've been spotted there by charter boats a couple of times this summer.
0: Yeah.
1: The Nashville airport, it appears, is on the fast track. Nashville International Airport confirms plans to rename itself in honor of Dolly Parton.
0: Dolly passed, I heard about that. Great idea.
1: Yeah, Dolly passed away not too long ago. She was the face of country music, Nashville. I mean, there are lots of other very famous people, too, but a great lady and a great face of the music industry, particularly the country music industry. And it would be very appropriate to name the airport after her, since so many people were attracted to Tennessee because of her and the things she did and all of her attractions. It seems like the airport would be a perfect idea. I stand right behind and all in favor of that. Southwest Airlines is going to bring airport lounges to four cities. Don't get too excited. One of them is not Sacramento. Austin, Baltimore, Honolulu, and Nashville are the first four. There are over 100 Southwest flights a day out of Sacramento, and Southwest, of course, dominates the largest terminal in the city, so it might be that we might be part of the second wave. There are small airport lounges in both terminals A and B in Sacramento currently.
0: Right, right. We'll have to talk to our resident lounge lizard expert, Clayton Whitehead, in regards to this, and see if this floats his boat even higher out of the water.
1: Clayton is the only man I know who, in a 50-minute layover, can both use the restroom and get to the lounge, sit down, have a drink, or whatever it is he does there, and still make his airplane, even when he's traveling with 30 people. How he does it, I have no idea, but the lounge is part of his itinerary on every airport stop that he makes.
0: Unfortunately, he doesn't get to take all 30 people into the lounge with him.
1: No, he doesn't.
0: So they all have to, they just got to stand right outside the door. Is that
1: right? And it's kind of hard to, you know, go down and slam down a couple of drinks when you're in charge of 30 people and you don't know exactly what's going to happen. So, but, you know, an orange juice and a snack or something. All right. California, the headline says, to buy defunct horse park and turn it into the Bay Area's newest public park. Rumor has it that Golden Gate Fields in Albany is about to become a public park. Scant details here. Funding will come from Proposition 4. The voters have already approved it. Golden Gate Fields closed in 2024 after an 83-year run as a horse racing facility. Horse racing is something that is really not
0: dead. Yeah, this is I find this a little bit sad and disturbing, and but at the same time we've seen it. There aren't as many horses in, especially in California, to constitute and put on a track on races on a regular basis. So they've been closing. There's no more California State Fair horse racing.
1: Yep.
0: There's no Golden Gate Fields, as you mentioned. I've always been a big horse race fan, and I kind of a little sad. I think in California, what do we have? Santa Anita, maybe?
1: Yeah.
0: And that's about it.
1: Some people were never really in favor of horse racing because they said it wasn't good for the horses. I knew a lot of the harness guys in the old days at Cal Expo, and they took pretty good care of their horses because that was their bank account. You know, if the horses that they rode, the mounts they had, if the horse wasn't in good shape and didn't do well, why then there was no money in it for them. So they took really good care of the horses. So that's all I know about the horse racing industry. If you are going to Las Vegas and you don't have the Wizard of Oz at the Sphere on your itinerary, you perhaps are missing something. First of all, your wallet will be $150, $200 heavier because that's what the Sphere is now. Would you believe that people would pay that, Tom, to see the Wizard of Oz on a big screen? But the press release here says new things are coming. This has been a sensory experience to start with, but now a dramatic flight of the winged monkeys soaring above the audience. Mm-hmm. New scents dispersed during the experience, including the crisp sweetness of apples as they fall from the sky. Now think back, theater of the mind here. Think about the Wizard of Oz and some of the scenes. Immerse yourself in Glinda glitter and become part of her shimmering glow. Is glitter going to fall into the theater during?
0: Yes, it probably will. I know. It seems to me they in that scene where the monkeys throw the apples at Dorothy and her gang is, I think, part of the experience.
1: You're going to be able to smell the apples now, and you're going to be able to marvel at the spectacle of the Emerald City with a dazzling celebration of indoor fireworks. It's pretty exciting. I get to see this at the end of next month. I believe you are part of that.
0: We are scheduled to be part of that, yes.
1: Of the Sports Leisure Journey to see the ghost towns of old Nevada. And when we get to Las Vegas, before we start ghosting, the first thing we're going to do is go to the Sphere and see the Wizard of Oz. So you will get a first-person report on that, yes, from both of the travel guys the first week of November.
0: Absolutely.
1: Tom Holman defends deportation to Hawaii amid travel warnings. This is kind of interesting. We're trying to make people who are not supposed to be in the country leave. And so Haitians were a group of people who recently lost their protection. And except that the State Department has a do not travel warning to Haiti. And we are deporting people back to that country. But we're telling Americans not to go there because it's not safe. That's my commentary on that item for today. Hey, here's something really interesting. 4 years ago, they checked to see what percentage of frequent flyer miles and points were being redeemed out of the approximately 30 trillion, with a T, frequent flyer miles that are out there. 8%. When they did the survey before in the 1980s, it was 9%. So it's pretty an accurate number that less than 1 in 10 of those miles that people use and scramble for and stuff like that are actually being used to travel on airplanes, save money on things, whatever it is that your airline offers. Okay, we're way over here. A couple of quick things. If you're going to Arches National Park, there is a new shuttle from the little town of Moab into the park. I strongly suggest you consider taking it if you're going to Moab and Arches, because the area is very crowded in season, and the shuttle it's a line cut to get into the park, and a lot of Moab is hiking and close to the visitor center. TSA has scrapped its Gold Plus privatized airport screening program after 3 months. TSA was trying to get, and the president were trying to get, more airports than the 20 that already do so to have privatized screening, and the airport said, no, thank you. We'll keep the TSA plan. Chicago leaders are planning for a 15-minute O'Hare Express train to downtown from the airport. We'll see. They say it would be operable in 2031. Don't hold your breath. Vision for a Olympic sports museum in Lake Tahoe in the Olympic Valley is moving closer to reality. And finally, last item of the day, is if you're going to a national park, be careful. The folks who went to Grand Canyon and got through that horrible flood, some of the survivor accounts are just amazing. But if you're going someplace like to a national park, do your homework. These people didn't expect there to be a flash flood in the Grand Canyon to this time of the year, but guess what? It's the monsoon season in Arizona, and that's when this stuff happens. So while this was a long shot, it wasn't an impossible shot. It has happened before. It'll happen again. So if you're going out hiking in a remote area that you don't know, make sure you know you do your homework so you know what possible local conditions you could encounter. And that's a long-winded version of your travel news for today.
0: Yeah, we're the Travel Guys. 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The Smarter Traveler segment coming up next.
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0: Hey there, live and in living radio, Mark and Tom, the Travel Guys. It's Smarter Traveler time, and let's jump right into it. Mark, we've talked a lot about taking pictures of your rental car so that you can prove that your car is in the same shape it was when you picked it up as when you returned it.
1: Yeah.
0: Can you think of something else
1: that
0: might fall into that category?
1: The rental car companies, by the way, I trust rental car companies less than anyone on the planet. They are the most dishonest people. They will try to get you for anything. So taking a picture of your rental car when you first checked it out, taking four or five pictures of the exterior and four or five of the interior is something I still recommend doing. The rental car companies say, oh, you don't need to do that. We have cameras that take pictures of your car as you leave and as you come back. 2 years ago, I had an unnamed rental car company that tried to ding me for damage that they said happened to the car and was there when I brought it back. But it just so happened that I took my picture was the exact angle that their picture was. And, of course, pictures are time dated on your phone. So it was very easy to prove that this is the condition of the car when I brought it back to you. And that damage didn't happen while I had it. So I never heard from, after I sent them those pictures, I never heard from the car rental company ever again. So I strongly recommend when you take it out and when you bring it back, or at least when you bring it back, pictures of the rental car. Now, there are a couple of other areas that have been suggested by our friends at Travelers United, and I somewhat agree with this. They say luggage is something that you should take a picture of. You take a picture of your luggage every time before you travel. That seems kind of like a pain in the rear end. But nonetheless, if damage happens to your luggage during the travels, it would be very easy to prove that your luggage was not damaged before you left. The other thing they are suggesting now is your cruise ship cabin, and with a sidebar to the hotel room. And I would say yes on the cruise ship cabin also. If you get to your cabin and there is anything with it that's not right, anything that's broken, you know, something's dangling, or, you know, a door doesn't close properly, or it's, you know, it's partially hanging on its hinges or something like that, anything that isn't right, then I would definitely take a picture on arrival, maybe a video of your cabin, to show the things that were not correct, so that if you need to go back to the cruise line later, or they say, hey, you know, you trashed your cabin, you broke all this stuff, and now you're going to have to pay for it, you can say, well, you know, not quite so much. This stuff was there when I got there. So cruise ship cabins and hotel rooms, perhaps, if you get there and there is something not right, even if they say, oh, we'll be right over to fix that right away, take a picture or a video, because your phone allows you to timestamp those videos and pictures, and that will be indisputable evidence that whatever they claimed happened after you arrived, or after you got the car, or after you checked into the hotel room or the cruise cabin, was actually something that was there when you got there. So it's not bad wisdom. Don't go crazy about it. You don't have to go around taking pictures of every single thing. But for your rental car, absolutely, when you check the car out, and especially when you bring it back. And if you have anything else in an accommodation that is wrong when you get there, then I definitely recommend the idea of recording it on your phone.
0: You know, I stayed recently at a hotel, and in the bathroom, the thing you put to hold your toilet paper holder, right? They had one of these new modern fancy kind of ones, and it was not securely fastened to the wall. And the roll of toilet paper, it would flop to the side and it would roll off. Oh, and then it would roll across the roof floor. And anyway, you know, I should have taken a picture of that. I didn't. I just let it go. And now I'll probably have to pay for it at a later time.
1: Well, we'll hope the hotel doesn't get that nickel and dimey on you. But, I mean, you know, things break. But really and truly, with our phones, we have this ability that we never had before. We had cell phones to be able to... Hey, dude, I call you on that, because I took a picture. And the other thing is, just with my own personal, this happened to me twice with a rental car. And in both cases, the rental car company got real quiet when I produced the evidence. In one case, I didn't even produce the evidence. I just told them that I had it. And I said, you know, when you take me to court over this charge, I'll produce the pictures. But until then, you're a nuisance. Go away. And they bugged me a couple of times, and then after that, they never bugged me again. No court case, no issues. Take a picture, especially rental cars. Don't trust rental car companies for anything, ever. That's the greatest smarter traveler wisdom I can give you, is don't trust rental car companies for anything, ever.
0: There you go. And you heard it first, right here on the Travel Guys. All right, coming up next... We're going to do the odds and ends segment, talk a little bit about the Burning Man and the rudest thing that you can do while boarding a plane. That's coming up next here on the Travel Guys.
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1: Hey, I want to tell you a little bit about a special sports leisure vacations trip that has had a rash of cancellations and suddenly has some openings. This doesn't happen very often, but the Albuquerque Balloon Fiesta, which is held in the middle October, Sports Leisure Vacations goes down there, and we've been going for a lot of years. We have a really awesome package at the Balloon Fiesta. You go out and watch the balloon launchings. Warning, these take place in the mornings, early mornings, and evenings. It's a five-day trip. It's October the 7th through the 11th. There are four balloon events. You stay four nights in the same Marriott Hotel in Albuquerque. There are lots of other sightseeing events and stuff around the Albuquerque area. But if you are a balloon fan, really and truly, this is one of the best trips that we offer. Scott Angeletti's been taking people to Albuquerque to see the balloons for many, many years. If you have an interest in the Albuquerque International Balloon Fiesta, October 7 to 11, it's a five-day trip. It costs roughly about $4,000. So it's not for the weak at heart. But if it's something that's on your bucket list and you'd like to go, it's only a month away. We have four seats available. Go to sportsleisure.com and you can get information on the Albuquerque International Balloon Fiesta. Give us a call and make your reservations next week and join us to watch the balloons take off in New Mexico.
0: Cool. Cool. It's Mark and Tom, the travel and entertainment guys. Mark, did you ever put that package together for Burning Man?
1: I never did, because Burning Man has always you know, you don't take a group in a boater coach. I know you're kidding, but people have asked this question over
0: I would imagine. You know, there are probably, for of all the people that go, there are probably people that go with some other group, not yours, that actually did go on a package thing to Burning Man. What's the latest?
1: Well, the Burning Man audience is getting older. The folks who run Burning Man take a little demographic survey there, and they say with the 2025 census, that would have been last year, there's been a significant rise in attendees in their 40s and 50s for the first time surpassing the number of people in their 20s and 30s. So this has become a little bit generational event. For whatever reason, maybe it's the folks in their 20s and 30s. You know, there's no cell phone signal at Burning Man.
0: So, really? None at all, huh?
1: None at all. So you go out there, you can't even use your phone to create. So unless you've got a satellite-based phone that picks up signals from a satellite, you are not going to be able to use your phone at Burning Man for several days. Is that having an impact on whether or not younger people are going out or are not going out to Burning Man? Anyway, for those of you who don't know, Burning Man is a festival held in the middle of frickin' nowhere in the Nevada desert every summer. It just happened a few weeks ago. People go out into the desert, take, motorhomes, tents, campers, just about any form. Some people go in their cars and set up camp. And it's a social event where you go around, and I've never been there, but I have friends who went many times in their younger days. And it's basically a sharing event. You go around and meet everybody and, hey, here's what we brought. What do you have? And so, yeah, kind of a really unique sort of event out in the desert every year. There is a charge to get in. And one of the most unique things about the event, Tom, is that the people who attend Burning Man

0: on the odds and ends section.
1: I promised our audience that we would be talking about the rudest thing that you can do while boarding a plane. We don't want to miss out on this.
0: I
1: might want to try it.
0: Oh, these lists come out like every week. Talk about clickbait. So I kind of look to see when one comes from someplace that I trust. And so here's this week's list of rudest things you can do while boarding an airplane. I agree with some of them. Crowding the gate. People who crowd the gate before they're, you know, you're in group six and they're boarding group one. And boy, you're right up there in the gate agent's face and you're called gate lice. And because you hang around before you're supposed to be. And so that's one of the rudest thing you can be gate lice.
1: Gate lice.
0: Stay out of the way until it's your turn. Otherwise, pay up. You know, if you want to be in group one or two that badly, it's possible. So it just costs a few dollars. Trying to board before your group. This is kind of the same category, but, you know, you get in line. You're group six and group one is boarding and you get in line. And you get up there and you're boarding past beeps and the gate attendant says, well, wait a minute, Mr. Hoffman, you're in group six, so go sit down for an hour and a half.
1: And it looks like that two looks like a six to me. Yeah. Two six looks like a two.
0: Exactly. Here's one that's kind of aggravating. This works for TSA too. Being unprepared to board. So you waited in line. You waited 20 minutes for your group to be called. And now you finally get up to have your boarding pass scanned. And what do you not have in your hand?
1: You don't have your boarding pass. Yes,
0: or you've got the boarding pass up on your phone from your first flight of the day, not your second flight.
1: Yes.
0: And now everybody behind you has to wait while you get your act together. And really and truly, why did you not have your act together? You had more than ample time to do it. Pushing past people. You know, don't be pushy. Everybody on the plane is going to the same place. They're leaving at the same time, and they'll all get there at the same time. So the people you run over to get on the plane, guess what? You're going to meet them again getting off the plane or at baggage claim or something like that. So it's kind of a shared community. blocking walkways on board the plane is considered inappropriate when you're boarding. You know, once again, this is have your act together before you get on the plane. Don't have to stop at your seat and rearrange nine things standing in the aisle. There's a whole line of people behind you who are all waiting to get to their seat. And guess what? Many of them have tight connections at the connecting airport, and they would like to leave on time. So have your act together before you get to the counter, before you get on the plane, so that you can get your stuff in the overhead and under your seat and be in the way for the smallest amount of time. Don't take more than your fair share of bin space. Yeah, that I'm looking at you. I can see people out there right now who are shyly looking away from the radio screen because they know they are people who bring oversized carry-ons on board. They won't even go on their side in these new bins that allow you to put bags on the side. They have to be laid flat, so they take the space of two suitcases. And then, to add insult to injury, you put your fanny pack and your purse up there also. Those are things that would easily go under your seat.
1: There you go.
0: Don't tell anybody. Stopping to chat, you know, you're walking down the aisle and you suddenly meet somebody in Sacramento that you didn't know was on the same flight as you that day. And oh my God, you stop to have a conversation. Same concept as standing in the aisle and taking a long time to put your stuff away. Sitting in the wrong seat. You know, I did this just this last week, sat down and in a row ahead of where I was because that was my seat on the previous flight. So it was just kind of embarrassing and it caused a delay because we had to get up, get out of our seats, move to the right seat. People had to get into their seats. Some people pull this when they want to change seats. They sit in your seat hoping that possession is 9/10 of the law and that when you get there, they'll be able to talk you into giving up your aisle seat in economy plus for the middle seat in the very last row of the plane in front of the restroom. So sitting in the wrong seat is considered to be rude. Hitting people with your bag. This is something that people don't realize they're doing. You know, you've got your carry-on bag. It's a shoulder bag or something like that. And as you go down the aisle, you're nailing every single person or every other person as you go down the aisle. Maybe you could take that off and carry it down
1: in front
0: of
1: you.
0: Yeah, just an idea. Don't follow the flight attendant during boarding. Again, it not only holds up the boarding process, but chit-chatting and stuff like that. If you've got something really important, get out of the boarding line and talk to the flight attendant in that tiny space at the front of the plane, or maybe talk to the gate agent before you got onto the plane. And then finally, the

0: last one on here, which could be on any list for anything at any time, being unkind to others. Flying can be stressful. Snags do arrive, do arise. Try to be understanding and calm. And, you know, you've got a screaming kid or a family that's having a hell of a time getting the baby into the child seat in the plane or something like that. Life isn't going to change. Take a deep breath and let it go. So those are some things about that you should or should not do boarding a plane.
1: There you go. Okay, a trip down the Lincoln Highway. Coming up next, here with the Travel Guys.
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15: We're really not. Route 66 is celebrating its centennial this year. We've talked a lot about it on this program. But there are a lot of other historical highways all around the country. The Yellowstone Trail, the old National Road, the National Trail. There's all kinds of historic spots around the country. I was just in the Black Hills this past week, and there are lots of historic places there. But most people don't know that the original, quote, highway across this country was a thing called the Lincoln Highway. And it actually predates Route 66. The reason Route 66 exists is because the Lincoln was there, but we needed a better way to get around, a quicker way, a more direct way. And we came up with highways and eventually freeways. And now we have Zoom calls. We don't have to go at all. But we have a chapter of the Lincoln Highway Association because right here in Sacramento, because guess what? The Lincoln Highway passes through this town. So joining us is Paul Gilger. Paul is a member of the mapping, the head of the mapping committee for the Lincoln Highway across the country and a member of the local chapter. Paul, welcome to the Travel Guys.
16: Well, thank you so much. It's a real pleasure to be here.
14: Paul, let's start off with something that people can really identify with. Maybe they've seen the signs along some of the roads here in the Sacramento region. Maybe they haven't. But first, let's talk about where the Lincoln Highway passes through the Sacramento region.
16: Well, there are two Lincoln Highways that came over the Sierra Nevada. They did that for two reasons. One was just to see the scenery, but also in case one of them got sucked in with snow. So we'll talk. There's really two alignments. The northern alignment, which came across Donner Pass, when it comes into Sacramento, it comes through Auburn. And pretty much follows Auburn Boulevard, more or less all the way into downtown Sacramento. And when you do get into downtown Sacramento, it comes in on 12th Street. The other alignment, which came around Lake Tahoe, that came down through Placerville And as it approached Sacramento, it went through downtown Folsom, but more or less followed Folsom Boulevard all the way into downtown. And then as it approached the Capitol building, it came in on Capitol Avenue. So those are the two routes coming into town. But then we also had two routes that left town. We had an early route and a later route. The early route, which went down through Stockton, it came out Sacramento on Stockton Boulevard. But then after the Carquinez Bridge was built, they rerouted the Lincoln through Vallejo. And so then they rerouted the Lincoln coming out of the Capitol. And it went right out Capitol Mall, went out West Sacramento on West Capitol Avenue, and then, of course, went across Yolo Causeway to Davis. So we actually, the town's very blessed in that you have four Lincoln highways, two coming into town and two coming out of town.
15: Wow. A highway that starts in Times Square in New York City and ends, Paul, in San Francisco at the ocean?
16: That's correct. It ends at Lincoln Park in San Francisco, which is the far northwest corner of the city of San Francisco. And the terminus marker is right in front of the Palace of Legion of Honor right there in Lincoln Park.
15: We have put links to both the local Lincoln Highway Association and to a map so that you can see the Lincoln Highway as it comes all the way across the country. And, of course, you can blow it up and see the Sacramento area more in great detail. Paul, explain to folks who are listening, when we say Lincoln Highway, immediately I think folks picture an interstate. Or perhaps if they've traveled Route 66 or an old two-lane highway somewhere in a part of the country, maybe that comes to mind. But the Lincoln really wasn't either one of those. Help explain to folks a little bit of what the concept of the Lincoln, quote, highway was.
16: Well, back in the early days when this is the turn of the century, so it shows how far we've gone in just over 100 years, there was no main road across America. There were a bunch of wagon trails, ranch paths, things like that. So the Lincoln Highway Association, they decided that we needed to have a road to go across the country. So obviously it's a huge undertaking. So the best thing to do back then was to map out and to link together existing roads to accomplish that feat. Now, back then, of course, only 7% of the roads of the United States were paved. So there was a lot of dirt. As Pony Express Trail, gravel roads that were all patched together. It's still that way today. And so you are correct in that the word highway can be misleading. Today, we're used to the word highway, meaning a big paved road. Back then, a highway could mean anything. And that's pretty typical. There were a lot of roads back then called highways that today we would call them paths. But yeah, it was stitched together out of a bunch of existing roads. And then over the years, it was improved, straighten out curves, build bridges and things like that. But it's still, even today, as you drive today on the map, you follow a lot of local roads all the way across the country, which is part of the charm of it, because you really do see America.
15: The Lincoln celebrated its centennial about 15 years ago. And Paul, just recently here, the local Lincoln Highway Association celebrated a very special event. Tell us a little bit about what happened.
16: Well, we have a very important thing for those who've been up to Donner, particularly not the Donner Summit that's on Interstate 80, but the Donner Pass, which where US 40 and the Lincoln Highway go across. We have a very famous bridge. It's called the Rainbow Bridge, and it was built in 1926 over Donner Pass. And it was built for many reasons, but one of the main reasons was the road was very dangerous up there, where you had to cross through train sheds, snow sheds for the trains to get through. And many people were injured and killed. So in 1926, about the time they started to number highways, the Rainbow Bridge at Donner Pass was built at that time. And we just celebrated the 100th anniversary of it. And so we drove up and took a car tour. And I think we had 20 cars and about 40 people went up, and we met people up there. But the bridge is an amazing thing. It was the first bridge built in the world that is both inclined from one end to the other, lower at one end, higher at the other. It's also curved, and it's also banked. And it was the first bridge in the world to be built that way. So they almost tore it down. In the 80s, the bridge had really fallen into disrepair. And local people, led by Norm Saylor with the Donner Pass Historical Society, Donner Summit Historical Society. They got together and they found money to the government, and they were able to save the bridge. And so it was a big deal. Norm was there. He had a lot of his memorabilia, and he talked about saving the bridge. And it was neat to be up there and to witness something and to be there for the 100th anniversary of such a historical piece of infrastructure in the United States.
14: Amazing, amazing. If you're just joining us, you're listening to The Travel Guys. We have Paul Gilger. He's the chair of the National Mapping Committee for the Lincoln Highway. Paul, do you have any little stories, short ones, of some of the earliest people to take the Lincoln Highway all the way to California?
16: Well, there's many books written. Effie Price Gladding wrote a book called Across the Country on the Lincoln Highway. She wrote it in 1914. And there's quite a few books out there of people who drove the route and then wrote about it. And it's pretty amazing because, you know, they were only doing about 18 mile an hour back then, if they were lucky. And they only drove during daylights because, of course, the cars didn't have good headlights back then. But my own grandparents had driven the route. They drove a lot, and they would come back and they'd talk about how long it would take to get to the West Coast. And, you know, they were gone for months. This is not something they did in a few weeks. A lot of people, of course, at that time, back in that era, many times they would leave the East and they would come West and they would never go back East again. So for a lot of people, just driving the Lincoln Highway westbound was a life-changing experience. We talk about the Donner Party a lot. It certainly was an incredibly unfortunate situation. But even as late as 1936, there was a blizzard up on Donner Pass, and 750 people died up on Donner Pass in 1936 due to a blizzard. And then in 1952, there was another blizzard that snowbound the City of San Francisco train just west of Donner Pass at Yuba Pass. They did save everybody then, but that was an amazing point in our history where a train was snowbound for 7 days. So it's a treacherous road, and it can still be a treacherous road. I made the mistake one time of driving my Mustang convertible up there. A snowstorm, decided to take the old road, and when I got to the bridge, and it was just a glare ice all the way down, I thought, I'm not going to do that. one story I think your readers will love, if I don't know if they're familiar. There was a movie made back in the 1954 called The Long, Long Trailer.
14: Oh, yeah.
16: With Lucy and Desi. Okay. Yeah. Well, it's based on a very famous book by Clinton Twist, who did, in fact, he and his wife lived full time in a trailer. He was a civil engineer. And there's an incredible story of him with this 36-foot trailer being pulled by a Chrysler New Yorker, and they came down off of Donner Pass heading eastbound, and their brakes went out. And he had to use the trailer brakes to get to ease his way down that steep decline that goes down to Donner Lake. And by the time they got down to the lake, he had no brakes left. And he talks about it in his book. So it's still a notorious road, to be sure.
15: Paul, the local Lincoln Highway chapter was, or the folks who organized this special event at Donner Summit. I'm a member of that group. And so if folks are enthusiasts of old highways, old cars, anything that had to do with transportation in the old days, and they would like to be a part of the Lincoln Highway Association, tell us a little bit about the local chapter.
16: Well, sure. So what it is that the National Association has state chapters. We have one here in California that's very active, and we do maintain a website. I know, Mark, you will have a link to the website. For those people just typing it in, if you just go to your computer and type in Lincoln Highway Association, you'll get to the home page, and there you can click over to get to the California chapter. But a lot of the work is done at the state level. We watch out for the road. We market. We do signs. We also put in replica markers. And that's pretty much the way it's been all the way across the country from day one, because it is such a huge undertaking that the national does rely on the state chapters to do a lot of the heavy lifting.
15: Paul, is the highway marked through Sacramento? We talked about the two routes.
16: You really can't. You can't really follow the road if you're just following the signs. We do have signs, but they don't occur with enough regularity. Now we are working on that. Now we're working on a signage program. We've determined it's going to take 713 signs to sign the Lincoln Highway across the state of California. Unfortunately, the cost of each sign, if we have it done by the state, is $500 a sign, which means that's about $250,000 to do the signage across the state. And of course, we don't have that kind of budget. So we're looking at different ways of raising funds to do that. So that is a goal for us to do, but we haven't got there yet.
15: Paul Gilger from the local and also a member of the National Lincoln Highway Association. If you are an old highway buff, I strongly encourage you to take a look at the website, perhaps join the association for a meeting sometime. If you like old roads and great journeys and you like old cars, it's absolutely a place for you. Thanks, Paul, for giving us a little history and a little of your expertise today.
16: Oh, you're welcome. Mark, we really appreciate all your participation with the association, too. It means a lot to us.
15: Really, really, if you love old cars and you love old roads, I do. Lincoln Highway, Route 66. I can't get enough of it. We will see you next Saturday. In the meantime, dance like nobody's watching.
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0: Welcome to the Hard Rock Sports Roundtable. I am John Cassidy. This is Gary Gelfand of Fox 40 fame. Mr. Scott Marsh from Sacktown Sports 1140, home of the Kings.
1: That's right, thank you.
0: And 49ers, we'll be talking a lot about them. And Mr. Harold Presley down on the end there.
2: Some always between you and I about that's the distance of my drive from the tee off.
0: We know, we shouldn't play golf.
1: But the problem is, this is a straight line. Your drive is usually heading far left.
2: Same distance.
0: That's former Sacramento King Harold Presley, not former PGA Tour pro. And Harold, you notice Scott followed our little lead today. Put on a nice sweatshirt.
3: I got the hat that matches. That's it.
0: You do have the hat that matches.
3: I mean, it's like uniforms. Why would we wear uniforms? This is ridiculous.
0: I'm working on polo shirts. 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We would love to have you grow with us as we continue to blossom this format. But guys, a lot going on in sports today.
1: A lot.
0: It's over. Yeah. Scotty's really disappointed preseason football's over.
1: I can't believe you mentioned preseason. We've got the league news just coming down from the NBA.
0: Oh, Scotty, break it. You're a king. Oh, you're part of the Kings broadcast team, so go ahead and break it here.
1: It's the biggest news by far with the Clippers. They finally figured out Kawhi Gate, and Steve Ballmer gets suspended for a year.
0: Wow.
1: Clippers get fined $30 million.
0: Wow.
1: They lose five first-round draft picks.
0: Say that again.
1: Five first-round draft picks starting in 2029.
0: Wow.
1: And they also, Kawhi Leonard has to pay $700,000, which feels like he gets off
0: he'll
1: the easiest of everybody. And he's heading to Toronto, right?
3: Yeah, and then he's like, adios.
0: He'll just borrow that from Presley. He's going to Toronto so he can pay more taxes. Is that right, Harold?
2: Or what's going on? Yeah, you don't want to be.
0: Canadian
2: taxes. It's a beautiful place to be.
0: It is.
2: Ooh, the taxes
0: California taxes are bad enough, but Toronto?
2: Ooh. Way over the top.
0: What's your thoughts on this? This is crazy.
2: That's a lot. I mean, five first-round draft choice, that really hurts.
0: At $30 million.
2: I know they'll be okay, but $30 million, he's got it. That's the great news.
0: So
2: he can pay it. Kawhi with
0: $700,000.
2: Kawhi is, I know that's not going to hurt him much at all either. You just hate to lose any money whatsoever. But you gotta abide by the rules. You can't circumvent it. You can't try to just do what you want to do just because you want to get what you want to get. There's rules, and you just got.
0: Clearly.
2: I have to obey the speed when
0: coming
2: I'm driving
0: here.
2: It. Well, somewhat.
1: Not that you've always done that.
0: HP, you had Hard Rock Palace for a long time. The basketball Hardwood Palace. Hard Rock is our sponsor.
2: Yeah.
0: Hardwood Palace.
2: Yes.
0: You had mega stars from junior and high school basketball players, future college players, future pros come through there from all over the nation to play basketball tournaments. And you had, the Nike, Adidas wars for tennis shoes. There were some other obviously clothing and shoe lines that affect AAU basketball, right? And there's a lot that goes on in those realms as far as kids getting paid to play or getting incentivized to play for different levels, and obviously now it's percolated all the way up to the NBA. I mean, in your career, you played Division I college basketball. You won a NCAA title at Villanova in '85, and your experience playing in the NBA, and you guys you played with that played high school ball in certain places and may have moved to play other places. And how prevalent has this been, and where's this going?
2: Well, it's really a tough thing. As you said, while we're at Hardwood Palace, there was one family in particular that was under the Adidas cap, and so already in high school, and it prevented the kid from choosing and going to a better school or a school that he truly wanted to go to because he had to follow the Adidas brand. So he was limited to what schools he could actually attend.
0: He's wearing their stuff.
2: They were getting paid already. And that's what dad told me. He said, we can't go somewhere outside of the family.
0: Right.
2: And he pointed to the shoes. It's like, oh, okay. So it's getting to the point where I was just in Connecticut and they had a little fundraiser, a little send-off for a kid who was going to Quinnipiac, and he
0: great school,
2: beautiful school. Tommy Pecora is there, a Massimino prodigy, But in any case, I met the kid's agent, and I'm like, hold it, he still has two more years of school. He has an agent? And yes, so they're trying to find him some NIL money, and the problem I see is doing the right thing. And I actually spoke to Yuba College today, the players out there, and that's what I told them. Always do the right thing. Just do what
0: eventually weird stuff, bad stuff happens.
2: You're going to be okay. And we're seeing what's going on with the owner of the 49ers and all these things that's happening right now. It's going to come back to bite you. So always do the right thing.
0: Make life a little simpler. So Harold said the family. You get outside the family. You're Chicago guy.
3: Get the family. Right, exactly.
0: Right?
3: Right. Yeah.
0: Right. Got to stay the family.
3: Got to stay one.
1: All right, we're going to talk about the Kawhi Leonard situation now.
0: Because, yeah, let's go there.
1: I mean, for the Clippers, if you think about it, they gave up 5 or 6 first round picks to get Kawhi Leonard on the front end, including a pick
0: that's
1: that became, and they gave up Shai Gilgeous-Alexander as part of that. Who
0: it's a great.
1: We know what he's done. So Kawhi Leonard's cost them 10 first round picks all in total. And what did the Clippers get for any of this? Did they win the NBA championship? Did they get to an NBA championship?
0: No. So Kawhi will not be invited back to alumni weekends with the Clippers, in, at least in the near future.
1: So, and for Ballmer to get suspended for a year, I mean, that is a big impact. Lawrence Frank also suspended from team activities for a year.
0: That would be the general
1: manager
0: or president of basketball operations, whatever his title is. So.
2: That's a great news. Our guy steps right up, and he's going to do a great job. Mark Hughes.
0: We don't know that for sure.
2: Well, let's just go ahead and say it now.
0: You're going to call
2: that way. They'll
0: right here.
2: Put him in.
0: On the
2: We're
0: round
2: demanding
0: table.
2: Mark.
0: Got it. Okay. Yeah. Bring Mark back. Okay. Enough with the Clippers. That's big news. It dropped this week, and it actually dropped right in front of the show here. Another big piece of news. I don't know. U.S. Open tennis is on. You guys watch a little bit of that?
1: Of course I do. It's the best tournament of the year.
0: It is the best tournament of the year, and it's not. It gets great ratings. In fact, it's the number one financial sporting happening in New York every year.
1: Sure.
0: People don't realize how much money that generates in tourism. People come from all over the world. It's incredible venues. But, you know, obviously people hanging out, eating, drinking.
1: They have, but they haven't handled it well this year, John. I mean, you can't have Djokovic starting a match at 7:30 at night. It goes 4.5 hours. And then you have Venus Williams not even taking center court well until after midnight. Her match finished after 2 o'clock. Same thing. This week happened with Zverev, the number one seed. He finished his match at like 2:14 in the morning.
0: They have got to
1: figure out. I love nighttime tennis at the Open. I don't like early morning tennis at the Open.
0: Well, you make a great point. You will not see John Cassidy come out and bat for the USTA. They make a lot of mistakes. And to your point, some of these matches going to 2 and 3 in the morning.
1: It's crazy.
0: And
1: it's okay on the West Coast.
0: Right. Well, you have the number one seed lose in the first round. You have Novak and Djokovic lose.
3: Djokovic's
0: in the first
3: out of
0: round.
3: There. Zverev won.
0: I'm sorry, but play a 5-set match.
1: Djokovic is a four seed.
0: Good point.
3: No, it's crazy. I mean, I've actually never been. I mean, that's the place I wanted to go.
1: It's my bucket
3: list. US Open.
1: I want to go.
3: You haven't gone either?
1: No.
3: Harold?
1: I haven't gone.
0: Mr. Rolling Stone Pizza Jim King would go every year, and we'd get all the video lives.
3: Well, I've been down to Indian Wells with you. So,
0: same type of thing.
3: Similar, but obviously that's the biggest one, the U.S. Open. But just to see those stars. And then with the time difference, playing so late is insane. You know, I mean, it's like, it's crazy for the athlete, you know?
1: It is.
3: They're going to get hurt, or, you know, that can happen too.
1: And you see 46-year-old Venus Williams playing in front of like 2,000 fans at the end of
0: it.
3: It's weird, yeah.
1: Because nobody can stay.
0: Let me tell you my USTA story of all time. In fact, it was at the BNP Paribas, considered the fifth major, down in Palm Springs every year. Phenomenal event. I recommend anybody go down there, not just for the tennis, the ambiance, the music.
1: It's incredible.
0: Wayne Bryant's band plays every year, Mike and Bob's dad. It's phenomenal. So this is probably going back 15 years ago, and this will tell you kind of the same thing. USTA hasn't evolved much. So you had a first-round doubles match, which doubles needed a little bit of publicity, right?
1: Sure.
0: So you had, and they alternate every day where the key match or the featured match in the 20,000-seat stadium is either male or female. So they have the 20,000-seat stadium with literally 100 people in it, these two gals playing. They have on the side court 2,500 people. People are jammed in and around it trying to get in. No room only. You had a first-round doubles match, the only time this has ever happened in history. You had the number one and two singles players come in as wild cards to play against Mike and Bob Bryan, the number one doubles team of all time. They've won every major multiple times. Who was the one and two? That would have been Rafael Nadal and Roger Federer. Probably the greatest doubles match ever. They were so stupid. They even shut off cameras. There was no recording of the match.
3: Oh,
0: there was no marketing of the match. There was no national television of this match. And you have people with you have 100 people in the main stadium. Mm-hmm. Instead of adjusting, you know, that's life. You make adjustments when you need to. Plus, your sport really needs the publicity. The only time it's ever happened, you had that happen. One of the greatest matches I've ever seen in my life. These guys were at the complete pinnacle of their sport. And nobody other than 2,500 people that jammed their way into this court to see him. So USTA still needs a little bit of help as far as how to market the sport.
1: They do, but the Open itself is an amazing event.
0: It is.
1: I mean, they
0: can't
1: mess it up. It's still one of the greatest sporting events every year.
0: No doubt. No doubt. Okay, our good friend Dusty Baker, I want to shift to baseball just for a little bit. His son Darren comes home. Literally slides into home.
3: How about that, huh? It's fun to see that.
1: It is. At least he's not picking up somebody sliding into home now as a little kid, right, during the World Series.
0: It was J.T. Snow, right, during the
1: Almost got run over.
0: At 3 years old, comes out and is almost in the middle of a collision. But Darren has had some injury issues, but he's a heck of a player.
1: He's a good player.
0: Nice young signing for the Giants to go right to AAA, bring back Dusty's son. What do you think?
2: I love it. I love it. Dusty has done such a tremendous job. Back in the day, he said, Harold, if you would have came and played baseball, I would have made you something. Well, somebody's got to make me something.
1: Something. He would have made you the dugout cleanup person, basically, is what he would have made you.
2: What he has done, not only for baseball, but for this area, has been tremendous. And for him to be back in baseball and his son to do what he's doing right now is outstanding.
1: It's a great story. And you mentioned, we were talking about, it was the Angels who they lost that World Series to, and Darren Baker became so famous for. How about the Angels finally getting a real
0: new ownership?
1: Stan Kroenke.
0: Wow.
1: Buying the Angels. That's big.
0: Big money.
1: That's big. I don't know how he thinks he's going to turn the Angels into a power in the market with the Dodgers. We'll see. But they'll definitely have better ownership. There's no doubt.
0: About time. Yeah, crazy. About time. So.
2: Well, how's the standing? How's the Cubbies doing right now?
3: Yeah, well, not good. No, they were good for a
0: while. Better than the Giants.
3: Yeah.
0: But not much.
3: They won one, then they lost one to Milwaukee. They're still battling that out. But now's not the time to slide.
0: Because
3: the Phillies have just passed them by one. So it's a battle royale for that spot. I know they're not going to catch the Brewers, that is the Cubs.
0: Correct.
3: But it's still fun to watch, and then it's going to come down to the same the same teams.
0: Hey,
3: the Dodgers are going to be there.
0: Oh yeah.
3: It's Phillies, Brewers, in the NL. So, I'm excited still about the possibility of, PCA getting the MVP, maybe.
0: Oh, yeah. Could be pretty awesome. I know Scotty's looking forward to watching all the young Giants develop as we go down the stretch in these games that are meaningless for the Giants right now, other than you get a chance to develop young players, which actually, from a fan perspective, is kind of fun to watch.
1: It's going to be great for 2030 to see who the Giants are playing right now. It's fantastic.
0: Oh, we did be at 3 and 5 years, though. Okay. I was at the Hard Rock, the sports bar this week, sports bar, and had a meal. I had some friends from Australia out into California from Sydney.
2: Down under?
0: Scheffler was on the big screen.
3: Unreal.
0: Oh,
3: yeah, I think we called it. You might have called it. I think it was hard to call.
1: It was a tough pick to make.
3: But we're like, I got to go Scheffler, right? You went Scheffler?
2: I went Scheffler.
3: Yeah, exactly.
0: No, I went Rory just because I wanted to be different.
3: He made a move, though, Rory.
0: He did. Yeah not enough of one.
3: No.
0: But Scheffler's like, I mean, he said, I got to finish this year out strong. Because, Scotty, you pointed out, he didn't have a great year, per se, as far as wins. Right. He was right there so many times. Well, but to win that $10 million first prize, not a bad day.
1: He had a great paycheck. He didn't have a great year. I mean, Scheffler's a guy like a tiger, like a jack. He's defining it by how many majors he wins a year.
0: Correct.
1: And he went goose egg on that. But I think what's interesting now, because now you've got the first 5 years of Scottie Scheffler, you can match that up to the first 5 years in Tiger's career.
0: Right.
1: They're eerily similar. Tiger has more majors.
0: Right.
1: But if you look at all the numbers and the wins and everything else, it's amazing how close they are. Is Scottie now part of the Mount Rushmore of golfers with Jack
0: we'll
1: and Tiger?
0: See the next few years. And to your point, Harold,
1: I mean right now.
0: He said, oh, no, he might be.
1: Yeah.
0: I mean, Scheffler, and you were talking about him. I mean, the thing about you told those kids today when you talked to those college basketball players, you said, hey, do the right thing. This guy's a family guy. Seems to be one of those people that's pretty much in control of his life. There's not a lot of weird stuff going on with Scottie Scheffler. He just wins.
2: He just wins.
0: Yeah.
2: What he really loves to do is play golf, and you can see it.
1: Yeah.
2: And the way he just handles himself around the course and talking to people, I love watching him, and I'm so happy he's stepping up to be that guy that we were looking for.
1: But, I mean, is that good for golf? I mean, in all seriousness, like, if you compare Scottie and Tiger, there'll never be another Tiger. Tiger changed the game. Yes. Scottie Scheffler, as good as he is not changing the game.
0: Well, he brought people to the game, which is your point, I think, right?
1: Yeah, of course.
0: Tiger just brought so many people to the game.
3: Yeah, exactly.
0: Right?
3: No, yeah, he brought so many to the game, but we were talking about he didn't have the greatest year, at least money-wise he did, because he was the first that I was reading up.
1: He's the all-time winner now in tour dollars.
3: Right.
1: Wow.
3: And this year, Tiger. Almost $31 million he's made, so that's more than Tiger's made.
0: That's a tough year.
3: Yeah. Which is pretty crazy.
1: Exactly.
3: Yeah, how about that two-week span, because he won the first one of the FedEx, and he won the last one.
1: Right.
3: Was what like almost $15 million or less than that?
1: He won $10 million for the FedEx,
3: weeks,
1: For
3: $10
1: combined,
3: million.
1: Yeah.
3: Yeah, exactly.
0: It's not a bad 3 weeks.
3: Not bad, but when I watch Scheffler, though, I see Harold. I see Harold swing. But I watch Scheffler. I see that. I don't know. I see that back leg sliding out. You know, I just kind of.
0: And you're not wearing really, really dark glasses when you're watching Harold and
3: I'm sleeping.
0: Comparing him to Scheffler. By the way, 27, the tournament is coming back to Silverado. And
1: that's
0: the 27
1: right.
0: U.S. Open is
1: correct.
0: At Pebble Beach. And, of course, the 27, where's the Ryder Cup?
3: Yuba Golf Club?
0: Not Yuba Golf Club, but that's a good transition.
3: Right.
0: No, it would be in Adair Manor.
1: Ireland.
0: In Ireland.
1: Yes.
3: Oh,
1: it
3: nice.
1: Is.
0: I know. I worked on that this weekend.
1: It
0: we'll
1: is.
0: Talk.
1: Okay.
0: Yes. Oh, yeah. It would be so awesome at their Augusta National Adair Manor, and it's beautiful there. Yes, the Yuba Golf Club, our official sponsor of.
3: I'll hold it up, too.
0: There we go.
3: And guess what? I finally
0: formerly
3: started.
0: Formerly Peachtree Country Club Marysville, California.
1: The one thing we know, Yuba Golf Club won't be holding a live event next year.
0: No, live will be. Oh, good point.
1: Live will be dead
0: Liv's
1: next year.
0: Gone.
3: Yeah,
0: right?
3: I finally.
0: So what happens with those players?
3: I don't know.
0: Do we know yet? I mean, they really don't have a path back, right, at this point?
1: Kepka bought his way back, right?
3: He
1: gave up about
3: $50
1: million. Dollars.
0: Yeah. Money talks.
1: You've got Patrick Reed, who's served his year of penance on the DP Tour.
0: Okay.
1: So he'll be back next year. Now, the pathway for Rahm and DeChambeau aren't as clear, but what is clear is they will be back on the PGA.
0: Sure. Oh, yeah.
1: You know, I don't care how the PGA golfers feel about him, Rory McIlroy, whatever, you have to have Bryson DeChambeau and John Rahm back in the PGA, along with some of the other golfers who went live.
0: Harold, you mean people that actually get on the front page of sports pages that actually make some noise?
2: I don't see why.
1: The players don't want it. That's what they want to keep DeChambeau out.
0: Oh, really?
1: They get to vote that. It's the PGA. It's the players.
0: Well, he's a little bit of an awkward person, but is it just a dislike for him? Is that it?
1: Because DeChambeau has 300 million YouTube followers and, you know, shunned the PGA to go to live. There's a lot of golfers on that PGA who do not want him back.
0: So if Caitlin Clark and DeChambeau start their own leagues, then well, that's another story.
1: Yeah.
0: Go ahead, Harold.
2: I just don't understand that. How can you keep somebody out of golf when they just went to take care of themselves and their families? Because it's like if somebody goes,
1: they
2: over
1: left
2: and plays,
1: the family going back to John.
2: You go over, you play basketball in Spain. You can't come back and play in the NBA. That's what you're saying. Mm-hmm. It doesn't make any sense.
3: The rules were set before they left, though. Like PGA said, if you leave and you go do this, this is what's going to happen.
2: Why
3: they probably shouldn't have said them, but they did. Mm-hmm. Like we started the show with rules. And so, like,
1: and they've only made the PGA golfers more money because, I mean, the adaptations the PGA has made has been largely in response to Liv.
0: I got it. Right. Yeah. Well, it'll be an interesting to see what happens there. Again, Yuba Golf Club, will you hold that up again?
3: Yeah, I'm holding it.
0: They are our official sponsor, one of the sponsors of the Hard Rock Sports Roundtable, a top 20 golf course as rated by the San Francisco Chronicle for many years. It's formerly Peachtree Country Club. 530-743-1897. Check them out. Talk to Luke. Tell him we sent you. And get over there and check it out.
3: The Hawk, I finally am watching.
0: The Hawk from Yuba City.
3: From Yuba City. So I finally am watching. So I finally renewed my Netflix.
0: Do we like it?
1: It's great that Hawk is from Yuba City. It's terrible if you have to watch the series. It's awful.
3: So here's the deal. It's funny that you just said that. So I was so excited. I'm like, this is going to be the best ever. So, I'm a huge Will Ferrell
1: fan.
3: Who
1: is it?
3: So it's got to be great. So clearly not great, but watchable. So like last night I binged
1: What's
3: like
1: What's your
3: five.
1: Definition of watchable?
3: Well, maybe low. Maybe it's not that high as you guys, but I was laughing at parts. It's not the greatest, but it's still awesome.
0: Well,
3: the connection there,
0: Harold, of course, is that the Hawk is from the Yuba City Marysville area, and they keep saying he's from Yuba City.
1: Right.
0: And that's where Yuba Golf Club is located. So we might see the Hawk out in the trees out there at some point, or pulling in his bus. That's a little crazy. Okay, since we're moving through the show pretty swiftly here, there are some Kings. Before we get to the NFL, we'll finish strong with the NFL. But Ben Simmons, the Kings are looking at possibly signing Ben Simmons. What do you think?
1: Well, if you're the Kings, and Harold, you can go here. I mean, what do you have to lose, right? You're in this rebuild situation. What does Simmons have left to give?
0: What is he? Yeah, where is he? Who knows?
2: I don't know where he's been, but if you have an opportunity to take a Ben Simmons, you take him and see what he has.
0: Yeah.
2: As Scott said, there's nothing to lose. My guess is he's going to give it an effort. He has failed in, well, pretty much every place he's been. So he wants to redeem himself. As a player, you really want to go out strong. So my guess is he really wants to come and showcase that he can play this game, because it's been a tough go for him.
0: Oh, yeah. I mean, crazy.
1: And by most, I'd give him a two-way contract or something like that, where you can cut it middle of the year. I wouldn't give him much. I wouldn't give him a lot of guaranteed money.
2: No.
0: No.
2: I really think he just wants to get on the court again and
0: just
2: redeem himself.
0: We'll see.
3: Hopefully he can redeem himself.
0: There you go.
3: Yeah.
0: Okay. So before we get to NFL, the other type of football, which I watched a bunch of that football at the Hard Rock Sports Bar. Had some great food from the cafe during the World Cup. Mr. World Cup, Lionel Messi. Done.
1: He's done with playing with Argentina. He's not done from playing.
0: Is he going to be coming over to the States and picking up some cash in the...
1: He's been playing MLS for the last two or three years.
0: Okay, yeah, but I mean, okay.
1: His international days are over.
0: Okay. Yeah. All right. Interesting. Yeah, so he'll continue to play.
3: No shot at a World Cup.
1: He's playing in Miami.
0: He won't be playing for the Republic anytime soon, though.
1: If Republic gets MLS, who knows?
0: You never know.
1: Who knows? He might be playing against the Republic.
3: Maybe he goes down to the USL and plays there a little bit.
1: Okay. I mean, what a coup for MLS to have Messi this whole time,
0: no
1: right?
0: Doubt.
1: It's been incredible.
0: No,
3: I just know that when I had my famous burger at the Hard Rock here.
1: The Messi burger,
3: I think, beat us all.
1: It's fantastic.
3: Yeah, I was not happy, though. It was a good burger, but Messi's burger beat my burger.
1: Served only in the U.S., though. You cannot get
0: Messi burger, they beat the Gelfand burger. Was it the Gary burger or the Gelfand? What did they call it?
3: This is just the Gary Gelfand burger, I think. I don't even know. I know I liked it.
1: It's better than the Cassidy salad.
0: Oh, we're not going there. There's Cassidy salad's the best-selling salad.
3: Yeah, you get on the menu at Hard Rock?
0: Was on the menu at Hard Rock.
3: Oh, Hard Rock, too.
0: Yeah,
1: it was discontinued.
0: They move it around. But Fischetti Spaghetti's coming. Anyway, that's another story.
3: Well, I like
0: 49ers versus the Rams. Opening game, Presley, down under.
2: We got down a problem. Under. We got a lot of injuries. We got a lot of stuff going on. So it's going to be a tough go, especially against the Rams, who just picked up somebody pretty special, Scotty Martin.
1: Aaron Donald is back.
3: Oh, yeah, yeah.
1: How are you going to defend Aaron Donald and Miles Garrett at the same time?
0: Did Ballmer have anything to do with Aaron Donald?
2: Yeah, there's got to be something wrong. Something went wrong to have both of those guys.
0: Well, Aaron Donald has to play 10 snaps, right?
2: Oh,
0: a game, right? I mean, that's it. They're not gonna need it. He's not gonna be a base defender. He's gonna be a specialist.
1: Could
0: right?
1: be a double team out there.
0: Yeah, I don't know. That defensive line is as good or better than Seattle's now. I mean,
2: he actually said he wants to play every game from day one, and he wants to play most of the minutes.
1: Have you been watching his workout videos?
2: Amazing. How
1: get
2: in the world?
1: Out of the way.
0: Why doesn't he have some red and gold on, or some black and white? Mm-hmm. I mean, why isn't he with the Bears or Niners and he went
3: Wouldn't
0: back
3: that be
0: to the
3: cool?
0: Rams?
3: I know. You back to the Rams.
0: Think he has an inclination they might be good enough to win the Super Bowl?
3: Yeah, I think so. That's what he's going for. I know that's what Scotty's hoping for.
1: And
3: right?
1: I tell you what, the Niners, they better, you know, get in the arms race here. I mean, like, people are now talking, you got to go get Max Crosby. You got to do something.
3: Well, Bosa's back, kind of, pretty much.
2: He's still
3: full practice ready to go.
1: We'll see.
0: He's going to Australia, but, you know, you haven't hit anybody all summer.
2: No, that's what preseason's for.
0: Thank you, Mr. Presley.
1: Thank goodness the preseason's over. But the 49ers, I mean, they've traveled like 3 weeks in advance to Australia. The Rams are showing up like a day before. It's going to be really interesting, yeah.
3: Because I know the Rams are already there.
1: The Niners left
0: midweek. They left midweek.
3: Yeah, that's wild. So they're going to get acclimated, right? I mean, what happens if the Rams just sleep on the plane the whole time?
0: This is the story. One team's going to basically get there and play the next day. One team's going to have been there 7 days.
1: Yeah.
0: So it's going to be very interesting.
1: Really interesting.
0: How this all kind of plays out. So I guess it's going to be the precedent that's going to be set for the winning team. If you're going to play in Australia again, we'll see what happens.
1: Yeah. There's never been anything like this.
0: Well,
1: so
0: Kittle and Bosa both made appearances late in the week for the 49ers or middle week before they left for Australia. They've finally started really practicing. Mike Evans kind of same thing. You know, they've got some older veterans that are keys for them. So if these guys aren't ready to go, I don't know what's going to happen.
1: It's just in the big picture. Why does the league have to have a major division game take place first week, 19 hours away.
0: Yeah, I don't like it.
1: Why? If you're going to pick two teams, I understand if they pick West Coast teams. I get that,
0: Roger
1: but that is
0: Goodell.
1: A really unfair way for
0: it's
1: both
0: Roger
1: of these
0: Goodell's
1: teams to have to start the year.
0: Just living in it, right, Harold?
2: Yes, we are. But the first opening night, what is that, the 9th? September 9th?
3: Yes, Wednesday, yeah.
2: Yes.
3: Season kicks off Wednesday.
2: With the New England Patriots in Seattle, that's a great game to start off the season.
0: Absolutely.
3: Yeah. That's a good one. Did you already do your draft?
2: We do it on Friday.
3: So are you in that league? The Kings league?
1: I was in the league at one time, but I told you, my interest in fantasy football is about as much as the preseason.
3: Because our leader, Kirk, who's behind that,
1: yes, he is.
3: I just said,
1: Kirk Reinhart.
3: Right. I'm like, Kirk, what are we doing here? He goes, the day before. We're drafted the day before. I've never been that. Yeah. Normally it's like at least a few days before.
2: I like the day before.
3: You know, so I'm like, all right, we got to wait it out and see.
0: Okay. Fair enough.
3: Are we not involved in that, buddy?
0: No, I'm not.
1: We need our own Hard Rock Fantasy League.
0: Yeah, we're going to work on that. All right. Talked about
3: that. You don't need any time. It does it for you.
0: I got it.
3: Yeah.
0: So
3: he's like, I'm done.
0: Offensive line, defensive line for the Niners are question marks. Niners need to pick up another stud on the offensive line. And defensive line, as far as pass rushers go, the Niners' key to their season is how the OL and the DL.
1: It's true of any team.
0: They're in trouble.
1: Yeah.
0: Yeah,
2: right
0: no
2: now
0: question.
2: They're just going to have to outscore people.
3: Yeah, I think they're
2: still
3: be
2: have
3: fine.
2: A great
0: well,
2: offense.
0: Their
3: solid.
0: Offense could be really exciting. They got speed on the outside.
2: Protection is going to be an issue, but he's going to have to get rid of the ball really quickly.
0: As Scott's been saying, but I think that he's going to have a phenomenal year if he stays healthy. He is motivated, and they've got weapons like he's never had. They got speed at the running back spot, speed at the wideouts. The secondary, I think, is way better than it's been. But that defensive line, your secondary is not going to hold up if your defensive line doesn't get to the quarterback. Not this day and age. You're not going to get stuff done. Okay, you guys ready for the 24-second clock?
2: 24. Let's do this.
0: The best 24 seconds in all of broadcast, television, podcast, radio, media. I don't care what anybody says. You guys fired up?
1: Let's do it.
0: Mr. Presley,
3: depends
0: you ready?
3: Depends on our takes.
1: Gary goes first, doesn't he?
0: Who are we starting with today? Gary, ready?
3: I guess.
0: All right, we're starting with Gary. Gary Gelfand right now. 3, 2, 1, 24-second clock, go.
3: All right. With all the talk about the football season getting going, of course, and baseball and Scotty and everything, we can't forget, of course, about our local soccer team here in Sacramento.
0: Fired
3: right?
0: Up.
3: There you go. So believe it or not, it's crazy because there's just a few points that separate them from first place. So it's a battle royale. There's like 5 home games left as we speak today. I think a total of 9. So get out there and support. If you haven't been to one of those games, you should definitely go check it out. Soccer's still ready to roll. And who knows? They make the playoffs every year. They're going to make it again.
0: Absolutely.
1: I love that. The Republic, absolutely a juggernaut. All right. We didn't talk Raiders today, so we'll talk about it right now. A lot of people are calling for Fernando Mendoza to start week one. Terrible idea. You've got Kirk Cousins. He's your starter. He's your best
0: Absolutely.
1: Quarterback. Ride with him for a little bit. Let Fernando develop. Give him some time, a la what Tom Brady did in New England. That's the way to go in Las Vegas.
0: Aaron Rodgers under Favre as well. Okay, H.
2: I actually agree with that.
1: Let me change my
3: 24. Whoa, that's great. That's never happened.
2: Fantasy football lovers. It's time. It is time to pick your teams, and I'm going to throw out 3 names to you that you really want to get. People are going to be hiding from these people, but you want David Montgomery, you want Tutin from Jacksonville, and you want Price from Seattle. Those 3 are starters, and they're going to do something special.
0: And Harold will take all your bets at the Hard Rock. My 24, pretty simple. Welcome back, college football, to the Sacramento region. Mr. Marsh, the voice of the UC Davis Aggies. They come back from 21 down early.
1: Incredible win.
0: To beat Portland State. Sac State went down on the road. Eastern Michigan, that's a big step up in that program. Get out and see some of the local high school games, but also local college football games. It's going to be a really fun season to watch these teams and some real talent developing at UC Davis.
3: Yeah,
0: Sac
3: fun.
0: State at a different level. And, anything else, H, you got that's important today?
2: Is there anything important in my life?
0: I think so.
2: Yes. There sure is. My mother-in-law.
0: There you go.
1: Vera and Laura are important people.
2: Is
1: they are
2: the biggest
1: VIPs.
2: Football fan in the world.
1: Really? I want her list, not yours.
0: Yes. Well, you notice Gary's been lurking with his old Bears. He's not saying a lot about the Bears, because I think there's some quiet confidence in Mr. Midwest.
3: I'm just holding up. I've been watching. You know, Badgett's been pretty good, man. I like that. They gave him a good deal, you know, so in case something happens to Caleb.
2: I see them doing a pretty good job this year.
3: All right. They're going to be good again.
0: Guys,
3: fun. At least fun to watch.
0: Great show this week. Folks, make sure you get out to the Hard Rock Hotel, Casino, and Sports Bar. Enjoy the big screen TVs. Watch some football. NFL is back. Thanks for joining us this week. We'll see you again next time.
3: Let's go get some UU.
0: Yeah.
4: Good. Possible. Now, look, he only got hurt in December. So I will even agree with those that think it's crazy that, you know, he should win MVP, you know, comeback player of the year with only missing three games. However, he's Patrick Mahomes. The fact that he is coming back as quickly as he's coming back, that to me also earns an award right there. But I'll hear a case for somebody else that missed more time. He did not miss half the year. He missed three games is the way it ended up playing out. But yeah, he's the favorite, I think, for comeback player of the year too, isn't he?
5: Should we just give him
4: plus 200?
5: Should we just give him comeback? Give him comeback player of the year right now?
4: Because,
5: let's just give it to him now.
4: No, because that's going to be the quarterback of the team that is my favorite divisional bet that's got 5-1 odds or so to win the NFC North. That the comeback player of the year is going to be Kyler Murray at 5-1, actually. He's going to win comeback player of the year this year.
5: Okay. All right. I see. I think it's a lock. I think we can go ahead and to the engravers at the NFL trophy building, go ahead and start putting Patrick Mahomes' name on the comeback player of the year. What about the offensive and defensive?
4: I'd give the award to him.
5: Yeah, well, I know you.
4: Yeah, defensive player of the year. I'm going chalk here. I'm going with the favorite, Myles Garrett, 4-1.
5: Yeah,
4: I mean, I'm not betting on anybody else. I would love to bet on Aiden Hutchinson. I really would. I'm a little down on the Lions as well, and that scares me about the defense overall. Myles Garrett, it seems too easy. That's what scares me. But 4-1, I don't want to overthink. Sometimes we overthink it. Don't need to overthink this one.
5: I thought about for a second maybe considering Max Crosby, just because that's a name that we forgot about ever since he was traded to the Raiders and then traded right back to the Raiders, right? Like, I feel like that's a name that we just forgot about this entire offseason. Nobody talked about him at all outside of when that trade got nixed. But I just don't think it's going to be better than what Myles Garrett is going to be doing in L.A., especially now that he's got Aaron Donald as his Robin to his Batman.
4: Yeah. No, I hear you. That offensive player of the year. This is where it's interesting. This one's a little more open, I think. You can go even further down the board a little bit. Jahmyr Gibbs is the favorite. You got Robinson, Chase, Puka, JSN, Jefferson. Those are the guys with the best odds. Where are you going for offensive player of the year? I'm going to stick with my theme, though. I told you how I feel about the Vikings this year. So my offensive player of the year pick is Justin Jefferson at 18-1.
5: Yeah, I feel like I'm going back and forth, because this is the wide receiver running back award, right? You got Bijan Robinson. I'm always scared to take like a running back like Gibbs or Robinson when they're coming off of a major contract. I don't think that they're going to be bad this year, but I feel like they won't be as great as they've been in years past, which leads me to go wide receiver here. And to that, going back to your MVP pick with Joe Burrow, I think Ja'Marr Chase is going to be the guy this year. He's got a new, brand new podcast out with Annie Agar. You know,
0: I saw that.
5: I think he is. Now he's in the podcast game. I think that's just going to up his ante, and it'll help spread his name out there, which is, you know, winning these awards is half marketing anyway. So I'm going Ja'Marr Chase as my offensive player of the year this year.
4: Yeah, health. Hopefully he's all right. I know he's been a little banged up. As long as he's good to go to start the season, I think Chase is the only player that I'm kind of out on. I'll be honest. I'm worried he's not going to have a good year, even though I like the Rams. I have no interest in betting Puka. I think there's way too much noise.
5: Okay.
4: Yeah.
5: I'm glad you said that, because I was like, man, I want to go Puka just because I do think he's good. But everything that's happened, I feel like over his last like 12 months, I can't put any money down on Puka Nacua to go out and excel and not just excel, but excel better than anyone else in the sport offensively. I think he can do it. I just don't think he will.
4: Yeah, it scares me a little bit. All right, how about rookie of the year? Offensive rookie of the year. Jeremiah Love, thinking of injuries. He's, of course, banged up. His status is still a little bit up in the air for week one. Maybe trending in the right direction, though. Jeremiah Love, the favorite. Carnell Tate, your guy there in Tennessee. Preseason wasn't all that exciting, but he's still got the second best odds. Then you got Fernando Mendoza. We all know it's Kirk Cousins starting week one. The question is, when does Mendoza get in? And then Jadarian Price, 6.5 to 1. Deshaun Stribling at 10 to 1. The Mendoza one's tricky because we all know the quarterback has the leg up in offensive rookie of the year, even if he doesn't play for the first month. But at some point, there's a cutoff, right? I mean, if Jeremiah Love or any of these other guys play great, but Mendoza's in by week 8 or 9 and comes in and is decent, he's going to jump way up the chart, and he's not competing with any other rookie quarterback this year. So I think if you're going to bet offensive rookie of the year, to me personally, I'm going to have one ticket on Mendoza, and then maybe he's not your favorite pick, but I think you need to have a ticket on Mendoza and then somebody else. Does that make sense? Like, so for me, I'll have a ticket on Mendoza, and then I like Stribling, 49ers rookie wide receiver at 10 to 1.
5: Yeah, the Stribling pick is a good one and one that I considered. Carnell Tate, I'm hesitant to go with Carnell Tate for multiple reasons, one of which being I just don't know what this Titans offense is going to be. They've been very futile over the last few years. And by futile, I mean just not scoring a lot of points. I think they've scored over 30 points maybe twice in their last like three seasons or something. Points have been hard to come by. But even more than that, I don't think Carnell Tate, even though he will be wide receiver one on that Titans offense, I don't think he's going to get the ball that much because I think just Cam has better connections with other guys in that wide receiver crew with like Alec Iomanner. I think Wandale Robinson is going to take some looks away from Carnell Tate. I think Carnell Tate's going to draw a lot of attention from defenses, which is going to open up a lot of other guys. Calvin Ridley, we forget, is still in that wide receiver room. So that's why I'm not going with Carnell Tate. I'm going chalk here. Jeremiah Love is going to do things on the field that just wow us. He's going to have those home run hits for the Cardinals and a Cardinals offense that's going to rely a lot on Jeremiah Love. We saw how many touches he got in preseason. They're going to rely on him a lot just because I don't think they trust anything else that they've got. What are you going to go with? What's his name? Why am I blanking on the quarterback in Arizona that held out?
4: Brissett?
5: Jacoby Brissett and Carson Beck, you're going to rely on those two guys? Like, I think Jeremiah Love is going to be the one consistent there in Arizona, and I think he's going to get a lot of touches, and I think he's going to, for lack of a better term, run away with it.
4: Yeah, look, he is going to get a lot of touches. I just worry about his health. Remember, all those touches he got in the one preseason game he played, that led to a high ankle sprain. So as long as that's not a lingering thing, then he should be the favorite. All right, real quick, defensive rookie of the

0: Reuben Bain. I literally have written down here, Reuben Bain is my guy, because it did. It came down to who's going to get the most sacks. And it, to me, it's either Bain or Arvel Reese. And I just don't trust the Giants. I think Reuben Bain paired there with now Vita Vea back in the fold. He's not going anywhere. I think that's going to open up some things for Reuben Bain. And I like Reuben Bain to take this award, but I don't like the fact that we have agreed on so many different things in this segment. It scares me.
1: We have.
0: Especially on rivalry week.
2: Yeah. Yeah. Look, I think we're going to disagree on our AFC and NFC championship game and ultimately Super Bowl picks. I think we have not talked about these yet. Let's find out where we're headed with those next as we wrap things up with some of our picks next here on Westwood One Sports.
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4: Is the NFL sleeping on the Seahawks? The Super Bowl champs return. Sam Darnold and that dominant defense. With so much focus on the Rams, could Seattle sneak up on the league in their bid to repeat? Westwood One Sports.
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0: Tony Hawk Pro Skater PlayStation 2 days. Bringing us back. That's not what we're here to talk about, though. It's a college football Saturday. We need to talk about what happened in Columbus today. But first, we have a couple of programming notes to share with you, both regarding college football. Tonight, immediately following Clemson LSU, Will Dalton and I will be back exclusively on YouTube and on X. So if you want our immediate reaction to the biggest game week one of college football, go to Westwood One Sports Night on YouTube. 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Our poll question today, we're asking what you think's going to happen with Clemson and LSU. Who wins the game? 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Jay Davis writes in, Clemson by 4. Ooh, 24-20. 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So make sure to check us out at that time. Shifting things to Columbus, Ohio. Goodness. Ohio State holding Senior Day today is as soft and as embarrassing as it can get for Ryan Day. College football is a sport that is driven and elevated by the traditions that have stood for decades and decades, for generations and generations. One of those generations, or one of those traditions, pardon, regardless of where you play, when you're a senior and you're playing at home for the final time, that's when you have Senior Day. That's when you get recognized. That's when you shake the hand of your coach, take a picture with your AD and coach, hug your mom and dad, shake a hand, and get ready to play a game. It's recognition of a career about to end. It's closure, in a way, for your career ending. It's a celebration of what your career has been. And when you choose to play at either Ohio State or Michigan, your dream is playing in this rivalry. And if you're lucky enough to have your final home game correspond with it being the game, that makes Senior Day even more special. Ryan Day does not agree with this sentiment, though. Here was his logic ahead of today's game against Ball State, having Senior Day to open the season.
1: We want to keep that game, the much of that game, the focus on the game. And the more distractions we have, there's already enough distractions during that week. And so this was just one more thing that we felt like we could move. Then when we started to look at just, you know, the way that college football is now, you know, recognizing seniors, you know, someone like Brandon Ennis is a little, maybe a little different than Earl Little. And so you know, we thought about maybe moving it up a week. And then we said, well, why don't we just recognize all the seniors at the beginning of the year? Let them know how much we appreciate everything they've done, and then kind of, you know, move on with the season.
0: Translation: the reason why we need to have Senior Day to open the year, but not to close the year, I'm worried about Michigan because I'm 2-4 against Michigan. Like, if we're going to translate what Ryan Day just said there, that's essentially it. There really is no other way to interpret it. If you're a Buckeye fan, you kind of have to wear this one. And you have to acknowledge what it is, cowardly behavior. You can't really defend your coach all that much, because when he lost, for the fourth time against Ohio State or against Michigan, you were wanting to fire him, and he probably would have gotten fired if he didn't win the national championship after that. This is especially unacceptable this year, though. For Ryan Day to do this year, it's embarrassing. Ohio State has all the advantages over Michigan this year. Ohio State's preseason number two. Michigan has a new head coach. You won in Ann Arbor last year. You got the monkey off your back already. And this game, it's at home this year. You have all the advantages. And you do this, you're that worried about them that you're going to move senior night, senior day. If you're a former Ohio State football player, you're probably upset by this. Guys who have played decades ago. Jim Tressel probably hated this. Jim Tressel was honored today at the win over Ball State. And that's the other piece, Will. Wait, you're going to have senior day, the day that you're putting Jim Tressel's name in the rafters? Come on. The decision was done, and Ohio State was rightfully clowned today. Because just think about it in this context. You had senior transfers. Ohio State had players with 1 year left that just transferred in. Today was their Ohio State debut. Yet their career as Buckeyes are being celebrated before they ever played a snap. End the shoe. Everybody celebrate Ohio State legend. And players are wondering, or the fans are wondering who this guy is, and they might be one of the best players on their team. Like, what are you celebrating? The season hasn't even started yet. Your Buckeye career. Imagine being one of the parents, how strange that is. Oh my gosh, so proud of old Johnny. It's going to be the first of many games that he has here. It just defeats the purpose of it. And also, senior day is supposed to happen when you play big games that you'll never forget. Not when you play Ball State in the opener and win by a million. 56-3 was the final in that. We mentioned that Jeremiah Smith, he's pretty good at football. 8 receptions, 151 yards, and 2 touchdowns today. Julian saying 3 touchdown passes, only 4 incompletions. Just impressive quarterback play across the board in college football. We've got Graham's gambling to do in just a little bit. Will Dalton, don't know if we're going to have any time. Just let me know if this is okay by you. For any other sport in today's show other than football. College football, specifically. I know this is something that might rub you the wrong way specifically, because you constantly bother me and berate me saying we need to talk more about the Shield. So how would you even do it today? How would you find a way to talk about the Shield today on a college football Saturday when the NFL doesn't even have preseason games?
2: I don't think I can.
0: Wow!
2: I really don't think I can.
0: Mr.
2: I gotta be honest with you, I haven't thought about the NFL one time today.
0: Wow. Mr. Man. Shield, I thought for a second you were going to jump in and talk about, well, the Hall of Fame made that sweeping changes to the selection process.
2: Do we really care about that?
0: Well, I think there are less.
2: Like, what are they doing?
0: I think there are less Hall of Fame voters. Like, I think it went from like 50 to 28. So there might be some friends of ours that are no longer Hall of Fame voters because how they narrowed this list. So we might care about it.
2: Oh.
0: A little bit. A little bit. I don't know that. Might have to text some people to see, hey, are you still a Hall of Fame voter? Might want to just check on some folks. But after Bill Belichick didn't make the Hall of Fame earlier this year, people got mad, and now you have a change to the selection process. See? There's a way that you could talk about the Shield, Will. Always. Oh, yeah.
2: There's always a way.
0: Can work it out. Can figure it out. As mentioned, Graham's gambling. That's on the way. Was there a single exciting game in the early window so far? There are some games that ended up being one-score games, but West Virginia Coastal was a seven-point game, but that was 24-0. With that in mind, though, Will, that question. The week one slate, let's just be honest about it. Stinky. Who's to blame, though? There is one conference that deserves this blame, and we'll tell you who it is next.
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1: Josh Graham Show, Westwood One Sports, where game day, week one, first Saturday of the college football season in earnest is here. With respect to week zero, this is the real stuff. And let's hit on what you might have missed from the early window if you're just checking in now on college football. There are two national title front runners that have already played today that looked every bit the part. What we thought they would be going into the year, they looked the part. Indiana, the reigning national champions. The newcomers were the story in Bloomington. Michigan State transfer Nick Marsh had a one-handed catch for a touchdown on the first drive.

0: of the game.
1: That set the tone. And then Josh Hoover, the TCU transfer at quarterback, he has a moment already. He's stepping into big shoes, replacing Fernando Mendoza, the Heisman Trophy winner, and he gets his head nearly ripped off on a play, a brutal, gnarly-looking face mask, and proceeds to throw a touchdown pass right after that with blood pouring down the front of his face and on the bridge of his nose. It was something that you probably, if you've been on social media, seen populate your feed. Indiana wins 52-16. Josh Hoover, 13 for 16 passing, 4 touchdowns, no interceptions in his debut. Turbo Richard had a big run on the first drive for a score, but then kind of was kept in check, had 14 carries for 35 yards the rest of the way, had the 23-yard touchdown run. Lee Beebe had a big run that was called back, finished with 33 yards. Charlie Becker had 2 touchdown scores. So Indiana handling its business. Then there was the Ohio State Buckeyes, the number one team in the land. It's a little bit embarrassing, maybe a lot of bit embarrassing, that they had senior day on the opening day of the season rather than having it when Michigan comes to town. 56-3, the Buckeyes honor Jim Tressel on this day as well. Julian Sayin with 3 touchdown passes, only 4 incompletions. Jeremiah Smith, a touchdown on the first catch of his season. He had 2 scores on the day. Ohio State, they're going to face Texas next week, and they're going to go in after today's tune-up looking pretty good. There seems to be a consensus at the top of America, the top 7. The national title team. See, there's this misconception because of last year about what college football is, because Indiana was preseason number 20 and went on to win the national championship. Oh, it's wide open in college football now. That's probably the exception, not the rule. Prior to Indiana winning the title, we saw 11 college football playoff national championships, national champions crowned. 8 of those, or all the other 11, Indiana being the exception, the other 11 were ranked no lower than 6th in the preseason poll. 8 of those 11 were ranked in the top 3. It's not hard to pick out who the teams that can win a championship are in college football. And I think we got the right 7 at the top. We saw that with Miami. They're in that group, and they looked that part last night for sure, as did Ohio State, as did Indiana in the early window. But that might not have been the story from that noon Eastern window. It's time to start taking West Virginia seriously, or as some refer to them, West by God Virginia seriously. And not just that, okay, we acknowledge their existence, but saying that they're relevant nationally. When's the last time they were relevant nationally? When Will Grier was playing quarterback for them? No, they might be a team to take seriously in the Big 12 conversation. We knew that Michael Hawkins was capable of running the ball during his time playing quarterback at Oklahoma, and even today, he rushed for over 100 yards, had a score in his Morgantown debut. But if he can win as a passer, as he did today against Coastal, 11 of 14 for 132 yards, had a touchdown there as well, then West Virginia might have something because they have a good roster around him. It's almost like Rich Rod knows a thing or two about winning at West Virginia and winning with dual-threat quarterbacks. The program fittingly honored the great Pat White earlier today. Don't be deterred by the score being close with Coastal, 31-24, air quote close. This was 24-0 and never really felt in doubt between these two. While Indiana and Ohio State shined, even though we could talk more about the Buckeyes senior day and all that if we want to later, this has not been a banner day for the Big Ten. It hasn't been a banner week for the Big Ten so far. Not just because their top flight schools don't play anybody really, but then you have Big Ten schools losing to bottom feeders. Thursday night, Rutgers lost to UMass as a 29.5 point favorite. The Minutemen lost 16 straight games going into that and won by 16 against the Scarlet Knights in Piscataway. It might be the biggest upset we see all year in college football. Last night, it was Michigan State trailing Toledo in the fourth quarter of Pat Fitzgerald's East Lansing debut. Sparty eventually survived, but it might be a long year for the folks wearing gang green or forest green, whatever color they claim. Ohio, Nebraska, again, the final score can be deceiving. That was a one-score game in the fourth quarter before the Huskers pulled away. Obviously, Oregon's in a battle with Boise State. So those are the takeaways from the early window. And there's a lot to talk about in this mid-afternoon window that we can get to at a later time. Looking at some non-football headlines. The guess we'll get to it now.
0: Which I don't know how. I don't know how you could have done this. But blows my mind. So Boise State and Oregon, right? Oregon has yet to lead this game. Now it's tied. They just kicked a field goal to tie it up. But I'm actually going to get some help for this interruption. I'm not going to do this alone. I would like to go to CBS's Jenny Dell, who just did a sideline exclusive with Dan Lanning. And Jenny, take it away.
2: Well, guys, that was an experience. Dan Lanning quite fired up. I'm going to choose my words with this one. He said we need to turn it the up and turn it the on. Yeah, he is very disappointed with the way that this team came out. He said we came out flat. We are beating ourselves. We have to stop with the silly mistakes. Guys, he said you are going to see a very different energy out of this team in the second half.
1: And it looks like that message resonated because Oregon... Hey, it's only fitting that we play that music. Hit that one more time because that's the CBS broadcast music, and Jenny Dell is the sideline queen with Brad Nessler and Charles Davis on CBS. Yeah. Da-da-da-da. Oh, it's great. 17-17, Boise and Oregon, and Oregon just forced a punt. They're getting the ball back. I said we were going to get to those headlines are just a little bit. You couldn't be just a little bit patient?
0: It's too important. We got to get to it now.
1: Well, thanks to Jenny Dell. Thanks to you. Chop, chop. You strike me as the type of guy, Will, week one of the college football season and their games just pouring out of our ear, that is saving a scream for U.S. Open tennis. Is that accurate? Because you love your tennis. You and Pat Boyle.
0: Yeah, I do. I do love my tennis, and yes, I am saving a screen. In fact, I think Carlos Alcaraz plays tonight. I gotta check the schedule on that. Yeah, no, that's tomorrow at 2:00. So, but I will be watching the other matches as we're moving along into the fourth round now of the U.S. Open.
1: Will Dalton for the final time this year. They won't reel me back in. I'm out on the Baltimore Orioles. It's over.
0: Oh, Jesus.
1: Hold on a sec. I'm appreciative. I was going to go to Baltimore this weekend with Labor Day and escape with my dad and whatnot, but then they were a half game back. They were 69-69, and then they lost four straight games. They lost the series against the Rockies, the worst team in baseball. Adley Rutschman, who had not hit a home run with the Red Sox in his first month with the team, plays in Baltimore and hits two bombs in his game back. And then we lose 1-0 last night. It's a gift. It's a gift because they made the season interesting enough to get me through the summer. And then right when the college football season starts, they let go of the rope and said, you know what, Josh, we got you here. We got you here. We entertained you. Now you can just let us go. You can just let go of us for this year and focus your sights where it needs to be on college football. Thank you, Orioles. Thank you, Birds. Greatly appreciate
0: that. I love how you made
1: that.
0: A positive spin of that. That's good.
1: Don't have any NFL today. That can wait till tomorrow where we'll make some season predictions. We'll do that. If you have a prediction for Clemson LSU, let's hear it. And how strong is your rooting interest between the two? 310-840-4910 if you want in. Because Lane Kiffin has spoken out today and showed his teeth a little bit about not playing the NFL players on the roster today. You'll hear from Lane, next on the Josh Graham Show.
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1: It is the Josh Graham Show. Live on this College Football Saturday, providing you updates throughout the afternoon, but there is no conference that has more at stake in week one of the college football season than the ACC does. And it's not, frankly, even all that close. For five straight nights, their league is going to be featured in a spotlight primetime game. It began with Colorado-Georgia Tech on Thursday night. That game ending with late game theatrics, a successful return for Deion Sanders to the ATL. Julian Lewis, touchdown in the final minute, blocked field goal to clinch it. Last night, it was Miami looking every bit the part of a national championship frontrunner, blasting Stanford out on the farm. Get used to that. Miami to Stanford, conference game. 3,000 miles of travel. Tonight, you've got LSU Clemson. That's the marquee. That's obviously getting the most attention, but the weekend's only ranked matchup, not those two, Clemson's not ranked, it's Sunday night between Ole Miss and Louisville. That's in Nashville. And then you have a standalone Labor Day Monday night tilt between Florida State and SMU. Let's also not forget a week ago. What was the spotlight game? North Carolina TCU in Dublin. NC State, Virginia, a conference P4 game. Huge prime windows in week zero. We just rattled off nine games. That's literally half the league appearing in massive windows. You could say 10 if you count UCLA Cal, which they just announced is a sellout in Bear territory in Berkeley. That's the latest kick tonight. So that's going to be kind of on by itself as well. But since the ACC is being given this large of a stage, it is imperative that they make a positive impression. Public perception, regardless of what sport you're talking about, it's molded by the national spotlight windows that everybody sees you in. This is the reason why, if you ask people if Scottie Scheffler had a great year in golf this year, they'd probably say, not really, because he didn't win any of the majors, even though he was the best golfer in the PGA Tour. Most people see you when you play in the majors. And in college football, I mean, it happens in the NFL too. Like, a public opinion is often shaped by how you do in Thursday night, Sunday night, Monday night games, playoff games, that type of thing. In college football, it's especially important because this sport relies, unlike the NFL, the NBA, any of our pro sports, it relies on the opinions of a committee to select 7 of the 12 at-large spots in the playoff. Well, I guess there are only 7 at-large spots, but that's up for the committee's opinion. It's up for interpretation. Sunday night might be the only time, tomorrow night, that Louisville gets this kind of a stage all year long. It might be the only time a lot of people see them play. Same for SMU on Monday night. So it's important that you make an impression. And what type of impression are you going to make? Like, the ACC already got off to a bad start with Georgia Tech losing at home to Colorado. And certainly Bill Belichick's season-opening win against TCU lost its luster, given the news we've seen out of Chapel Hill regarding Mike Lombardi, the GM, resigning, and now Steve Belichick is in hot water. The league cannot afford to see Dabo get trucked by Lane tonight, Louisville drop out of the rankings and not look good against Ole Miss, and SMU, God forbid, lose on the road against a bad Florida State team. And if you think the latter of those three is improbable, that point spread is, it's iffy. You tell me why that's still sitting at 3 points, 3.5 points. If those things happen, or even two out of the three things happen, that'll only fuel the sentiment that the ACC is a one-bid league and there's only one team in the league that matters, and that's Miami. That's what would happen versus if Clemson were to pull off an upset tonight, if Louisville were to beat Ole Miss, if SMU were to look incredible like Miami did last night, then you earn a lot of brownie points, a lot of respect. By the way, if you're just interested for the moment in how the sausage is made and why the ACC specifically is in all these prime windows, it's not random. There's a reason why that is, and this is it. In order to get Florida State and Clemson, let's go back in the time machine 2 years ago, to settle their lawsuits against the ACC. Remember when there were the thoughts, oh, Clemson and FSU, they're going to figure out a way to get out of the grant of rights and they're going to leave the league and go somewhere else. They're suing the ACC to try to make that happen. In order to get FSU and Clemson to drop those suits, one of the things they asked for, given the big brands they have, is that the ACC agrees to have part of their conference's revenue split between the membership be based on TV ratings. Every conference, forever it seems, gets a certain revenue from their television partner and from the NCAA for tournament success in the NCAA tournament, and then you split it evenly between all your members. That's what you do. The ACC's done something a little revolutionary, where they've split some of that pie based on performance, and to make Florida State and Clemson happy, splitting some of it based on TV revenue. Based on TV ratings, pardon. So, in order to get more revenue, you need to get more eyeballs. And in order to do that, schools have become, understandably, more proactive, more incentivized to appear in prime windows in order to draw those ratings. Like, think about it. The SEC, every one of their teams pretty much play on Saturday. Other than Ole Miss, that's an exception tomorrow night. And Mizzou, I think, played on Thursday night because it's the tradition. Like, Labor Day weekend, the SEC, it just means more, oh, God forbid, no, you don't move off playing on Saturday because of the traditions. The Big Ten clearly has the non-conference approach, don't play anybody, and they don't. More on that in a second. So the matchups from Big Ten teams are often not spicy enough, interesting enough, to elicit TV networks wanting to give you prime windows for it. Enter the ACC. And by the way, those two conferences don't have the TV revenue splits that we're talking about that incentivize having strong ratings and playing big matchups. So schools are willing to do things in the ACC that Big Ten and SEC schools just aren't willing to do. Play in week zero. Play on Labor Day Monday night. Play on Thursday night. Play on Monday night. Do those types of things. Play massive games right out of the rip, Clemson LSU, so that people will watch your games and you get that revenue. To the ACC's credit, this has made a real difference for the conference. At the league's media days earlier this summer, ACC Commissioner Jim Phillips, he shared a wild stat that honestly should have gotten a lot more attention than it did, and here was that stat.
2: Regular season ACC football viewership increased 68% year over year, leading all Power Four conferences in audience growth. Three of the nine most watched regular season games featured ACC teams, all of which were in ACC stadiums. And Miami's CFP National Championship appearance drew more than 30 million viewers, the decade's most watched CFP game.
1: Now, some of this has to do with Nielsen ratings just going up everywhere. That's why you see ratings just shooting up and how it's measured is different. But 68%, that at the beginning, year over year. What he just said there is that 68% more people watched ACC football in 2025 than watched it in 2024. 68%. And again, a lot of that is going where other conferences aren't, so you get great exposure in week zero and week one, doing that type of thing. But also, it's your team's being good. Miami getting to the championship game, as he noted, having that massive rating as well. That impacts this, too. The ACC has a lot at stake this weekend. 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Being told in my ear right now that we've already did that Progressive read this hour. You know what? I just like Progressive that much that I wanted to do it again. How about perfect timing there, Jacobs. It's beautiful. All right, Will, what do you got?
3: Two things. So in terms of the game that we've got eyes on, Oregon-Boise State, Oregon has their first lead of the game. They got a field goal, so they lead 27-24. However, on said drive,
1: they were up 24. They were up 24-17 too.
3: Were they?
1: Yeah. And then Boise scored.
3: Oh, that's right. Boise State came back, but Oregon tried to pull a little bit of trickery with the double pass. They got it to the end zone, but the receiver dropped it, had to settle for a field goal. That's the update on that game. We also have an update from Baton Rouge.
1: Oh, what happened?
3: Lane Kiffin has made the Tiger walk, and he had an entourage. Do you want to know who he had in his entourage?
1: No. Here's what I want you to do. I don't know who's in the entourage. Is there video of this, or is it just words?
3: There's video of this.
1: This is an encouragement for people to watch on the Westwood One Sports channel on YouTube and also on X at Josh Graham Show and at Westwood One Sports. Because I don't want you to tell me who's in the entourage. I want to see it, and I want to learn in real time who's in the entourage. By the way, 8:49 to go at Autzen Stadium. Boise State in the red zone, held to 3. The kick is up. The kick is good. 27 all. We didn't have one close game in the noon Eastern window, and we've got, as the kids say, a slobber knocker. 27-27, Boise and Oregon. Just an amazing game that's going on right now at Autzen Stadium. Do you have the video for me
3: here,
1: to see?
3: Okay,
1: so let me see who is in the Tiger at the Tiger Walk with Lane Kiffin. So there's Lane. He's walking. And behind him is that Livy Dunn? Yeah.
3: And that's Theo Vaughn.
1: Theo Vaughn.
3: I thought he was
1: a Vanderbilt guy. So he's with...
3: Guess he's a Lane guy.
1: Man, Lane Kiffin, he knows exactly what he's doing.
3: Brooks Nader's in there.
1: Who's Brooks Nader?
3: I don't know. She's a famous hot chick.
1: Well, okay. There you go. Respect for the ladies. There it is. Last call for phone calls if you have a prediction for Clemson LSU or a rooting interest. 310-840-4910 if you want in. Thank God for this Boise-Oregon game. Because if not for this week one slate, let's just call a spade, it stinks. It should be a lot better than it is. We mentioned that the ACC is pulling its weight. But one ranked matchup all weekend? One. And it's not even on Saturday. But we don't have one ranked matchup the entire Saturday? Because LSU-Clemson's not ranked. It's Louisville-Ole Miss in Nashville. So it's not even on campus either. Like, we thought that Wisconsin-Notre Dame or Baylor-Auburn, that would have been intriguing when they scheduled the game a few years ago. But the Badgers, they aren't fit to compete with the Irish. Neither Baylor and Auburn, they're not interesting. Sorry, Drake Toll. And if we're looking for somebody to blame for this slate, the Big Ten deserves most of it, the bulk of it. They're the reason why we have such a lackluster slate. The league has 8 ranked teams in the preseason poll. The smallest point spread involving one of these games, 24.5 points. None of them played a ranked team. None of them played a P4 team. Many of these teams, Penn State, Marshall, are you kidding? Like, many of these teams don't test themselves against a P4 team the entire non-conference. Indiana faces North Texas today and blows them out. Then you get Howard. Then you get Western Kentucky. Coach Sig really smoking it through the filter. Penn State, we mentioned the Marshall game. Then it's Temple and Buffalo. USC, they're 2-0 this year. Congrats. How'd you do it? Oh, you beat San Jose State and Fresno State. Cool. Now you got the Raging Cajuns of Louisiana on deck. Woo! Washington has the Apple Cup this weekend. But then it's Utah State. It's Eastern Washington. I mean, come on. This is real potential. We talk about how important this weekend is for the ACC because of these massive window games they're in. Oregon kind of needs to win this game for the Big Ten. Because you know who it's been a tough weekend for so far, or at least to date? Rutgers losing as a 29.5-point favorite by 16 to UMass to start the week for the Big Ten. Nebraska and Michigan State being in all-out wars in the fourth quarter against Ohio and Toledo, respectively. That's gross. And now the potential for the number two team in the land, Oregon, to lose to unranked Boise State in Autzen Stadium. And let's not forget how Ohio State embarrassingly had its senior day today because of how worried Ryan Day was about Michigan at the end of the year. Oh, we can't show me the distractions. Good Lord. But thank goodness for Boise, Oregon. Thank goodness for giving us this game. And honestly, I'm the game I'm most excited to watch, maybe it makes me a weirdo, I don't know, is UCLA-Cal. Like, that's the game. LSU-Clemson, that's a circus. But I don't know if that's going to be a

0: struggling against a defensive end and probably LSU still winning by double digits. But the game I'm most excited to watch is to see how Nico and JKS look and seeing this former Pac-12 rivalry rekindled as a non-conference game for the first time ever and the new head coaches. There's some buzz with the Bruins, with Bob Chesney, and with Tosh Lapoy coming from Dan Lanning's staff at Oregon to Cal. That they just announced a sellout in Bear territory earlier today. So that's what I'm most excited for. So as a college football sicko, I'm here for it. But that doesn't mean the week one slate is all that great. Hey, can we hit the music one more time? Fire it up, Josh Jacobs. We need it. We need it. Oh, we need it. Inject it into my veins. Mainline it. Oh, yeah. Touchdown, Oregon Ducks. A bomb from Moore to Moore. 62 yards. Touchdown. Woo-wee. Don't know why so abruptly that ended. I was about to sing lyrics to Britney Spears' Give Me More, because we've got Dante Moore dishing it out and a long touchdown. Isn't that the song where she says it's Britney B-word? I think that's the case. Give me more. Will Dalton, what do we got to put this show to bed?
1: A woman got a little suspicious of what her husband might be doing, and the police found him doing this in a parking lot in Lowe's.
0: Next.
2: 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The stars will be out. I just don't want to be big rock stars. Matthew Stafford, Christian McCaffrey, Miles Garrett, Fred Warner. 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Hey, hey, I want to be a rock star. 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

0: Westwood One Sports presents Josh Graham.
1: Excellent work by Josh Jacobs. Yes, that Josh Jacobs with the gimme more, DeCorian Moore from Dante Moore, a 62-yard touchdown to put Oregon in front 34-27 in the game of the day, about 5 minutes to go in it. Some would say, well, no, Josh, the game of the day is LSU-Clemson. Yep, that has the most hype, that's had the most buildup. And the bad news we have for you is there's going to be a little bit more buildup because LSU has just announced that there's going to be at least a 90-minute delay in kickoff with massive pouring rain, multiple lightning cells in the area. It was supposed to be a 7:30-ish kick. So we're looking at a kick closer to 9 p.m. Eastern time. So that would be 8 p.m. Central where this game's being played in Death Valley. Specifically, the Baton Rouge Death Valley. Got to be specific what Tigers in Death Valley we're speaking of. As we welcome Mike Wickett to the show. Mike Wickett going to be on in about 10 minutes. I mean, just massive news with Kathy Engelbert's resignation.
2: Oh, sure. Huge. Huge.
1: I know, I thought of you as soon as I saw it. I knew that you were going to be all over it.
2: The worst commissioner in American sports, maybe in American sports history, no one has fumbled a bag more than that woman who was handed a golden goose of a league, the golden ticket in Caitlin Clark. But who cares right now? It's college football day. It's college football week one. And I didn't know about the LSU news, so thank you for telling me. That's God pissed off at Lane Kiffin. That's what that is. God doesn't even want Lane to have these NFL players on his roster, so he's delaying the debut for LSU and their new head coach.
1: Can I share my favorite clip that I heard this week regarding Clemson and LSU with you? Because there have been a lot of great ones. Dabo Sweeney, obviously, opening, letting the chopper ride, as the kids say, let the chopper rain, talking about, oh, man, I went to Brown's training camp, and who knows? I could have been turned in for tampering. That was pretty good, and saying I'm going to stay in my lane. But we have Josh Jacobs. Let's hit clip three here. Clemson, LSU, clip three, which I don't even know this guy's name. He's the attorney, though, for one of the players after they got a positive ruling. This is before we learned they weren't going to play in this game. Lane Kiffin at the 11th hour deciding that he was going to keep the guys off the roster. Let's hear from this Louisiana attorney.
3: So today, justice was served. And justice was served in the SEC. It was served like a cold cup of gumbo. And that judge forced them to eat.
2: It was what?
4: Justice was served like a cold plate of gumbo today.
3: Cold cup of gumbo.
4: And they had to eat it, Greg Sankey.
2: Is that Gambit from the X-Men? That's hilarious. I think, and I'm going to definitely be talking about Lane and LSU. Is there a bigger villain in sports right now than Lane Kiffin? I mean, I don't want to be, that's not going to be a topic. Like, who's your sports villain? But is there a bigger villain in this sports world, this stuff that we talk about for a living, than Lane Kiffin? Like, has anyone ever been like, gosh, I really like Lane Kiffin? No, he was a jagged Ole Miss for what he did. USC, Tennessee, FAU, the Raiders. Like, no one likes Lane Kiffin, but he keeps getting jobs because he's a really good coach.
1: Dan Hurley comes to mind a little bit, but no, not to this degree. Okay, yeah. Mike Wickett, have a great show. I look forward to hearing it in just a minute.
2: Thank you.
1: Mike Wickett takes over in a bit. Now let's put this show to bed.

0: It turns out he was on the phone with scammers. And what they were threatening if he did not give them what they want, they were going to like hack all of his personal information. And what they wanted was him to buy $14,000 worth of gift cards. And we don't know where to, but he went off to a parking lot and was trying to do this in his car. But luckily, his wife, a little suspicious, called the police, and they were able to track him, find him, and help him out before he bought, I repeat, $14,000 worth of gift cards and handed it over.
1: Let me channel my inner Antonis, Robert Pattinson's character in The Odyssey. Somebody get these scammers out of here!
0: I love that.
1: Boise State needs to get a stop on third down in order to get the ball back with 2.5 minutes to go. Oregon leading 34-27. And Boise gets a sack. On third down, they force a punt. Boise State's going to get the ball with a chance to tie up Oregon. College football is back. Enough talk about courtrooms and lawsuits in the WNBA. College football is back. So exciting, exhilarating. I do want to thank Josh Jacobs. I do want to thank Mike Wickett because we're going to be on in a different slot starting next week. I'm going to be on recapping a lot of the college games, 11 p.m. to 3 a.m. Eastern time. Look forward to that next week. So that's one big announcement. The other is, this is the beauty of doing things digitally, Will. We're not worried about time. Time's a flat circle. We're going to be on live after LSU Clemson on Westwood One's YouTube channel and on X at Westwood One Sports. So find us then. Don't know when the game's going to kick off, but when it does and when it ends, we'll be here to recap it. We hope you'll join us. This has been The Josh Graham Show.
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1: It is officially the greatest time of year. Wherever you are, happy college football Saturday. We have had very few competitive games today, but we got one going on right now. If you're listening to Josh Graham, the Ducks and the Broncos. We got Oregon and Boise State coming down to the wire. Boise State driving down 7. It's 34-27, just under 2 minutes to go. And on 3rd and 10, Boise incomplete. It'll come down to this next 4th and 10 play. There again, have not been very many close games today, as you normally don't get these during week one of the college football season. I mean, Georgia blew out Tennessee State 63-3, and Texas over Texas State 59-7. This is still weird to say. Defending national champion Indiana, still weird to say. They blew out North Texas 52-16. Alabama beat Carolina 48-10. Penn State blank Marshall 45-0. Tennessee 56-9 over Furman. Houston, Oregon State was pretty close, 33-20. You know, there's just, but this is what happens. Like next week, we really ramp it up. That's when you're going to get, you know, Texas and Ohio State. That's when you get Michigan and Oklahoma. Next week's games have a couple of gems. We do have the one we're kind of waiting on tonight, the LSU and Clemson game. And that, if it was just LSU Clemson, you know that it's going to be a big game. There's a lot on the line. Opening week. Last week it was, I remember this was the first game of the year last year. It was on opening weekend last year. And I think it was like 17-10. It wasn't exactly a score fest. Tight games are often, low scoring games are often competitive and fun. From a football fan standpoint, though, a lot of people want to see touchdowns. Not a lot in that one. But this one has the added juice, right? This one's got the extra juice tonight. LSU and Clemson, which, by the way, was supposed to kick off 30 minutes from right now. LSU and Clemson in a lightning delay. Nasty weather down in Louisiana. To our friends that are down there in Louisiana and listening, I hope you're good. Heather Dinich from ESPN just tweeted out a short 8-second video from the press box in Death Valley, and the water is running off the press box like it's a hose. Like, it looks bad for the weather. And the rule is, there's lightning delay. Once it's done, they have to wait 90 minutes. So you have to wait. You have to wait a full whatever, like 90 minutes. You can't begin until the weather delay is lifted. Then you can go through your 90-minute warm-up, whatever it is. So we'll keep an eye on the weather. I am not a trained meteorologist. I'm just a guy who likes to sit here and talk about football, and I can't wait to watch LSU and Clemson. You know, it's funny. Like, we talk about guys that cheat or do bad things, nefarious activity, guys that get in trouble, and teams defend their guy, but everybody else doesn't like their guy. Like, I always use the excuse of, or the example of Barry Bonds. Nobody liked Barry Bonds other than Giants fans. I guess maybe Pirates fans did, even though he left to go to San Francisco, but nobody liked Barry Bonds. But Giants fans will defend Barry Bonds till the nth degree. Most of them, not all of them, but Giants fans, San Francisco Giants fans will defend their guy. You know, you're seeing with, you know, the most recent, one of the most recent guys to get in trouble with the law. And what Barry Bonds did juicing was not, technically illegal, but it was against the rules. Josh Jacobs of the Green Bay Packers, not to be confused with our board operator, Josh Jacobs. Josh Jacobs is being somewhat defended by Packers fans, saying that he's going to serve his penance and he should be able to play. Others want him kicked out of the league for what he allegedly did to that woman. That trial, by the way, got moved up 2 months. We're going to talk about that later on. And I think up until about, 9 months ago, 8 months ago, whatever it was, nobody in Louisiana liked Lane Kiffin. But you do now. He is your guy. He comes over from Ole Miss, and now he's the head coach of the Tigers. And I don't know about you, but I am so glad football is here and football is on. By the way, Boise did not convert on the fourth down. So Oregon takes over, and it looks like they're going to escape their home opener. Boise giving them everything that they had. 34-27, this one's about over in Autzen up in Eugene. So back to LSU. Again, weather delay. It was supposed to kick off in 25 minutes. That just it just feels like, oh, we've got more drama around Lane Kiffin. What do you know? We've got more drama around Lane Kiffin because now we got to wait for this weather delay. But you know the story by now. The players in the NFL that were cut that never suited up in a game, they officially thought they'd be able to go back and play in college and play for Lane Kiffin. And then there was the legal battle and the statements and the new rules and then the threat of suing and all the... It's just been a disaster, right? Like, let's get to football to stop talking about all of this stuff. So the final word, the sort of final word from LSU is that Lane Kiffin is not added. You had to turn in your rosters the day before on Friday before your game. And they did not include these two guys. Lane Kiffin decided he was not going to add the former NFL players to his roster to play, which I think we all agree is the right move. I mean, if you're an LSU fan, maybe you don't. Again, you will defend your guy and his decisions. Me, I'm Mike Wickett here on Westwood One Sports. I think it's a terrible decision to try to put NFL players on your roster. It's just dumb. So here's what LSU's head coach Lane Kiffin told ESPN's Game Day today, sitting up there on the dais, about why he eventually has chosen not to add them. And by the way, the key word here is yet. The key word here is yet.
2: As much as I feel for the players, and I believe that you fight for what you believe in, and I believe, you know, these kids have an opportunity to play, just like all the other kids around the country that are winning court cases and being put on rosters. But at the same time, I'm the head coach of LSU, and I had to make a decision that is for the big picture of LSU and the LSU football program with the uncertainties of what potentially could have come by adding them to the roster. And we couldn't get exact reasons or exact what that would mean if we added them.
1: Yeah. By the way, just drop this. Just drop this, all right? You know, they got the injunction. LSU was going to hold off. The judge down there, Jordan, what's the guy's name? Judge William Jordan in Louisiana granted the injunction. They probably still could have done it. But it feels like somebody finally got to Lane and said, dude, this is stupid. You can't do this. This is ridiculous. You know, it's not fair to your players. Like, imagine if you are a tight end and you've been waiting for your chance for 2 years or whatever, 3 years, you transferred in and you play your tail off in the spring, fall camp begins, and then here comes this dude who was off your roster, didn't get drafted into the NFL. Not, it comes in and now he wants your time. Like, it feels like ethically dirty, doesn't it? It just feels really, really wrong. And you have to wonder, like, what kind of a distraction is this whole week? Because we've been talking about it nonstop. Local shows, national shows, TV shows have been talking about this story nonstop because it's unprecedented. And it just happens to add to the Wild Westness of the of college sports these days. What about the guys in that locker room? Kiffin says they haven't been bothered by any of this stuff.
2: They're in a great place. All this stuff's made, you know, in the media, and you guys got to cover it. Yeah. I've got to answer it. These guys don't worry about it. Yeah. You know, they've got a team that they've been with this whole time, and they said, hey, coach, if we can add some players to help us win, let's go. And that's my job to always look at those things. But this team's ready to go. They prepared a lot for this moment, and so they're excited.
1: Yeah, they're ready to go. They just have to wait an extra 90 minutes because of the weather delay down in Louisiana. Maybe 90 minutes. So this thing could kick off at, supposed to be, what, 7:30 Eastern time. This thing could kick off at 9 Eastern, maybe. Maybe later. I don't even know what the weather is. We'll get on our Doppler, our Westwood One Sports Doppler, and we'll find out exactly what's going on with the weather in Louisiana. You know, the thing is, as I mentioned this, I don't know a lot of Lane Kiffin fans. When he was at USC, USC fans were Lane Kiffin fans. That didn't last. When he was with the Raiders, Raider fans were Lane Kiffin fans. That didn't last. When he was at Ole Miss fans loved Lane Kiffin. And then he spurned them. And you can say the same thing about Tennessee or, what was it, Florida Atlantic or any of those. He's not a really likable guy. It feels like he's a snake oil salesman. It feels like he's dirty. Now, if you're Lane Kiffin, you're like, why are you saying this about me? Lane Kiffin just did what Lane Kiffin does, and that's go, have success, move on. He's a brilliant coach. We all know that. His offenses are fantastic, and he's a hell of a recruiter. But he and one, maybe Pat McAfee, they joked about not being loved all that much right now.
2: That's why I've really appreciated our friendship and this week, your guidance with me about, you know, because between you and I, we're about the two most hated people there are. You told me, hey, just focus on it. Don't worry about the noise. A lot of times to do great things, you're going to be hated.
1: Yeah, I don't know if I hate Pat McAfee. I just don't know if I need Pat McAfee all the time. I don't know if I need him on Monday Night Football and College Game Day and wrestling and his show. Like, it feels a bit of overkill, right? I know they're spending a ton of money and they want to get as much out of him as they can, but that just feels a little, I don't understand two things ESPN does. It's all McAfee and Stephen A. Smith. And then the wrestling thing. I just don't understand ESPN caring so much about wrestling, but they chose to do it. They did. Earlier this week, Clemson's head coach, Dabo Swinney, I don't know if I'm going to have time to play all these sound bites because they're kind of long because Dabo's kind of a talker. And we're going to talk some Cowboys with RJ Choppy from The Fan in Dallas coming up in about 8 minutes from right now. But I'm going to see if I can squeeze in some of these Dabo cuts who's just, I'm not the biggest fan of Dabo as a football coach in 2026. I think the game is passing him by, although he did finally add transfers this offseason. But I do love hearing when Dabo feels it necessary to speak his mind, like on this whole LSU NFL players coming back thing.
3: I would just say it's kind of embarrassing, honestly. It's just embarrassing. That's where we are. I don't blame the kids and people trying to take advantage of the system. I just think it's embarrassing where we are with college football. And we've been there for a while. So I just keep my energy, my focus on and my energy on the things that I control and the things that matter. And that's these kids here and our team. But, you know, all that outside stuff. I mean, we just kind of, no pun intended, we just stay in our lane, you know, here at Clemson. Try to. But it's embarrassing. I mean, it really is. You know, we have no rules. There's no governance. I mean, it's a joke. There's zero rules. And when you enforce rules, somebody just goes and finds a judge to say, no, you can't enforce that rule. So never did I think I'd be living in an era like this, but that's where we are.
1: He's not wrong. And it's weird. We do live in a strange time where rules don't seem to matter on a lot of different levels. You know, oh, you can't do that. Want to bet? Like he said, go find a judge who's going to say you can break that rule. And I think it's frankly ridiculous, but college sports right now is in a ridiculous phase. There are no rules. There's no regulation. There's no putting the toothpaste back in the tube. I know that much. I mean, I'm watching, Ohio State with a $25 million roster. You know, Matt Campbell left Iowa State to go to Penn State because of the way that Penn State's budget is. Like, it's the haves and the have-nots. Their NIL budget in Happy Valley is way bigger and more emphasized on the football team than it ever was in Ames. And that's going to be the separation, the problem that's good. I'm not going to say ruin college football, but it's going to hurt college football. More from Dabo facing a guy like Lane Kiffin.
3: I mean, Lane is, he's obviously one of the best coaches in the business. I mean, you don't get lucky and get the jobs he's got. I mean, this guy's a great offensive coach at Southern Cal. He's the head coach of the Raiders. He's the head coach at Tennessee. He's the head coach at FAU. Did a great job. Head coach at Ole Miss. Head coach at Southern Cal. You know, and probably could have had any job he wanted that was open. Might have been some not open that probably could have come open if he wanted the job. So he's done a great job. I think he's been an interesting story.
1: Now, to be truth and for truth and transparency here, I edit out when I get the audio ready for you to hear. I edit out some pauses, some stutters, some stammers. Even just listening to that, it feels painful that Dabo has to say nice things about Lane Kiffin. Stuart, our producer, Stu, didn't it sound like Dabo just didn't want to compliment Lane Kiffin?
4: Like it's just forced. It is forced out of him. It is pulled out of him in every which way. And yeah, he doesn't want to do it. There's no way.
1: Like if he really wanted to say, the question was like, what's it like to coach against Lane? He'll say, that snake SOB. Like he doesn't want to.
4: Of course.
1: He doesn't want to say nice things. More on Clemson and LSU coming up. Again, it's a weather delay. It is raining. It is lightning delay down there in Baton Rouge. And we will keep you updated when it does finally kick off, which I think is great because we're going to have the whole show with the game of the week going on at the same time. And I've never said this before, but go Clemson. All right. I think LSU is going to win some natties under Lane. I just think that's such an upgrade from Ole Miss. And I love our friends who are down there in Oxford. But coming up, we're going to head to Dallas. We're going to talk some Cowboys football. The NFL starts in a couple of days. We'll talk about these Dallas Cowboys as they get ready. Are they just, is it just as simple as, well, have the defense just be average? RJ Choppy from The Fan in Dallas joins us next here on Westwood One Sports.
0: The NFL kickoff presented by YouTube TV is this Wednesday. Starting off with a bang. Patriots, Seahawks, a rematch of last year's Super Bowl. 8 Eastern, Wednesday, Westwood One Sports.
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1: Well, thanks for hanging out here on a Saturday night, the first college football full schedule, week one of the college football season. We'll keep you updated on all the games, LSU, Clemson, and a weather delay. So that one will kick off much later than we were hoping for, which was like supposed to be in 8 minutes. But we will definitely be talking about that one when it does begin. We're just a couple of days away from the start of the National Football League. And the Sunday night opener is an NFC East clash. It is the Giants and the Dallas Cowboys. Let's talk Cowboys. Let's go to Dallas right now from 105.3 The Fan in Dallas. Does mornings. RJ Choppy is with us. RJ, back for your second time. They always say you make your biggest improvement from your first appearance to your second. So welcome.
2: All right, let's go.
1: I want to play a soundbite here from Stephen Jones. And I'm sure you guys have played it on your show, but Jerry's son went on a podcast and was asked about, he was asked about being able to pay George Pickens, who's playing on the franchise tag this year, and CeeDee Lamb.
3: I don't know of any teams that really can pay, two top of the market. So, you know, that's going to be a real difficult situation as we move forward.
1: Okay. So is that basically his way of saying we're not doing this? Because after this year, if Pickens blows up, I'm assured, RJ, you would expect him to get a, you know, CeeDee Lamb, Justin Jefferson kind of contract.
2: They have really kind of maintained all offseason this notion that they can't pay two. For whatever reason, they've maintained this notion. And they're really setting the stage, like, either they don't try to sign George Pickens in the offseason after this year and they let him walk and they let him leave for nothing, or they sign him and they trade CeeDee Lamb. Like, that's it. Like, there's not really – they're setting the stage for no option three. There's no door number three where they keep them both. Like, they don't view – Cincinnati, because Cincinnati's the blueprint, right? Because they've got Higgins and they've got Lamb. They don't view Chase and Higgins. They don't view them as a viable option. They don't view them as a team that is a team that is a balanced roster. And I don't think they're going to go down that road. At least that's how they're setting the stage. Everything they're saying. Now, what they may do that differently. Like, you know, my whole thing is, you know, like, put the money on the table, then I'll give you my real true answer on just about anything in the world. And that's the same thing with this. Let's envision George Pickens walking for nothing. We're trading CeeDee Lamb. Let's envision that before we go down that road.
1: Which of those to you, and I'm sure it's impossible to predict anything that the Cowboys do from your standpoint, but which of those two do you think is actually more likely, letting Pickens walk or trading CeeDee Lamb?
2: Oh, letting Pickens walk. Not even close. Like, that's far more likely. Because, you know, like, for example, if George goes out there and has 1,800-yard season, and CD gets hurt and, you know, again, and doesn't have a great year, then they might trade CD and keep George. But if George has a good year and CD has, they expect CeeDee Lamb to have another good year. Like, if CeeDee Lamb has a good year, they're not going to move on from him. Like, they view him as, you know, he's one of their own. He's homegrown. They value that. Where's number 88? They value that. I think it's going to be more the upset if they keep George and trade CeeDee Lamb. Like, that's just the reality of it here.
1: Talking with RJ Choppy from 105.3 The Fan in Dallas. Mike Wickett with you here on Westwood One Sports. Cowboys opening up with the Giants coming up on Sunday Night Football a week from tomorrow, which sounds awesome to say. Is it a bad investment if I were to throw a few dollars on Dak Prescott to win the MVP?
2: No, I mean, there's a lot of guys, I think, that are in Dak's kind of, you know, range. That if you put a couple of bucks on them to win the MVP, it's a good bet. I mean, they're going to be a good offense. You know, the Cowboys are going to have a really good offense. The Bears are going to have a good offense. The Lions are going to have a good offense. If you put any money on their quarterbacks to win the MVP, you're not throwing money away. Like, you could see it happening, right? You could see it happening with those guys. They're good players. They run good offenses, and they're probably going to have decent records. You know, the thing with the Cowboys is like, if the defense plays well, you know, they're going to be a 11-12 win team. The defense plays well. Like, that's just the way this offense, we know what it's going to be year in and year out. Assuming health, granted, like, and I'm assuming health for everybody, because yeah, obviously that's the big kicker for all these teams. But the Cowboys are healthy. I mean, their offense is going to put up a ton of points. They'll be top five in scoring. They'll be one of the better offenses in the league. Yeah, that's a fine bet. You know, put money on Dak to win the MVP. I mean, he's a good player, and if he can stay healthy, he'll put up numbers.
1: I got my DraftKings app now open. Thank you, RJ. Appreciate that.
2: There we go.
1: You mentioned if the defense plays well. What are your initial impressions of what you've been able to see in camp or what you've watched in these somewhat meaningless preseason games of Christian Parker's new defense?
2: Well, I'll tell you what, you know, camp is tough, right? Because, you know, no one's wearing pads for the most part. I think we only saw, we were out there, our show was out there for a week in California. I think we saw one fully padded practice, maybe two. In terms of the games, and, you know, most of the guys didn't play, but I'll tell you what they did do that we hadn't seen is that the guys at the bottom of the roster who played seemed to have a handle on the defense. And that, to me, tells me that Parker has a good way of explaining what he's looking to do. That's huge. That's huge, right? You know, like some coaches can't explain well what they want to do. He seems to have a good handle on how to explain it to the players. That to me is big. So if you're looking for some reason to believe in this Cowboys defense, that's it right there.
1: Early impressions of Caleb Downs.
2: Smart player. Right off the bat, you know, rookies that play in the secondary, it usually takes them several weeks to figure this game out. You know, first time I was out there, the first day we were out there at Cowboys camp, you know, he was playing multiple different positions in the secondary. He was playing safety. He was playing slot. And he was playing on the outside. He's a smart player. He doesn't seem to be overmatched. I mean, he's not the biggest guy. That's the one thing. We were surprised how small he was. I mean, he's under 6 feet tall. He's not very, very, stout. But he's smart, and he's always in the right spot. And to me, as a defensive back, as a safety, as a corner, like, you're the last line. You cannot be in the wrong place, and he wasn't.
1: Go back a year and where you were at on this team under first-year head coach Brian Schottenheimer. Now, I know that the national media, no, not the most inspiring hire. Where were you at then as compared to where you're at now?
2: I was a big McCarthy fan. I liked Mike. I thought Mike did a good job here. I don't think there was anything wrong with what Mike McCarthy did. But, you know, Shoddy had been around for a long time. He had been around the league for a long time. He is great, and I know this doesn't matter. He's great on the microphone. He explains things well. That, you know, people eat that up, right? The fans love that. They love to hear the coach, you know, be someone that they kind of can relate to, and people can relate to Shoddy. I didn't love the hire. There were a lot of reasons that went out. Like, I thought it was very uninspiring. I think that's the word you used. That was a good word. But, you know, looking back on it now, I mean, like, he's fine. Like, he's a good offensive coordinator with this team, and he's not the, you know, I used to call him R2-P2, run, pass, punt. And for you Star Wars fans out there.
1: Yeah.
2: But he's not, that's not what he is. You know, he's not that kind of guy. He wants to throw the ball. You know, he wants to throw the ball more than he runs it. Like, that's just the reality of it. So, I mean, I've grown to really, really like him. And we have him on our show every week, and he's an awesome guy. Like, he's genuine. So, yeah, I didn't love the hire when they made it, but I've kind of grown to like it.
1: His 7-9-1 last year, we know how historically bad the defense was. There's always pressure on NFL coaches, especially in Dallas. They're not wavering on Shoddy. Let's say they go 9-8 or something along those lines this year. Does the seat warm that quickly in Dallas?
2: No, not really. You know, Jerry, I don't think Jerry is thrilled with paying a coach to sit on a beach. he's going to make you work for it. even to his detriment, I don't see it happening. I mean, it would have to be a disaster of a season with a team that quits early with a lot of mistakes, for that to happen. I don't see it happening. I think that he is here at the very least for next year, maybe beyond.
1: The opener against the New York Giants, when you guys are talking about that game and you're talking about the division itself, how serious do Cowboys fans take New York with the new head coach over there?
2: I would say not. So fans, I would say not very. I would say not very much. I'll tell you this. We do more stories on Cam Scataboo and how just off the wall he is than we do on the actual team. it's like if Jackson Dart would be the most hateable player in the NFL if not for Cam Scataboo. And I love both of them. Like I'm in the minority here. I love both those guys. Like they are meatheads and I'm a meathead. So I relate big time. I have an Arizona State fan who wants to give me a Scataboo jersey. I'm like, yeah, man, give it to me. I love this dude. I would absolutely wear a Cam Scataboo jersey, like from Arizona State. But yeah, like this idea, we're not buying into the Giants just yet. A lot of Cowboy fans are like, man, why do we have to play this team on Sunday Night Football again? It's every year. It's every year they open the season with the Giants on Sunday Night Football. It's a bad game, you know. Maybe not even open the year with them, but they're always on Sunday Night Football against the Cowboys. It's always a bad game. The Giants just aren't. They're not on the level yet. And it's not like the Cowboys are some great team, you know. But for whatever reason, Dak Prescott really plays well against the NFC East. Like really plays well against them. But yeah, I would not say the Cowboy fans are buying into the Giants just yet.
1: Last one for you, talking with self-proclaimed meathead RJ Choppy from 105.3 The Fan in Dallas. I'm Mike Wickett here on Westwood One Sports. Simple question: Cowboys making the playoffs this year?
2: They do make it.
1: Okay,
2: they do make it. There's a lot. I think the hype train has gone overboard here. I'm seeing a lot of hype. A lot of people saying this is a two seed. I'm like, there's no way. I can't see it. But that offense is too good. Like all the defense has to do is move up like six spots in rankings, and this team goes from 7-9-1 to 9-7-1. You know, last year, and a much better team. Like, yeah, I do think they sneak in. It's the schedule's tough. It is difficult. I think Philadelphia takes a little bit of a step back, though. I don't think they're as good as they have been. And I'm not buying the Commanders or the Giants just yet. The problem with the Cowboys are going to run into is I think the NFC has a chance to have about 6-10-win teams. I mean, they've got a lot of good teams in this conference. Three out west, three up north, and then, you know, Cowboys, Eagles in the east. There's a lot of good teams.
1: And at the Giants, the Commanders, the Ravens, at the Texans. Woo! It's going to be a fun first month for you guys. RJ, really appreciate the time, man. Thank you for coming on.
2: My pleasure, man. Happy Labor Day.
1: Yeah, you too. RJ Choppy, 105.3 The Fan in Dallas. Hear him in the mornings. Self-proclaimed meathead and on Twitter and X at RJ Choppy. Yeah, the Cowboys at the Giants on Sunday Night Football. Division road game, first game of the year. Who the hell knows what's going to happen? And then they have another division game with the Commanders. And the Commanders, to me, could either go 4-13 or be 12-5. And I wouldn't be shocked by either one. I have no idea what to make of the Commanders this year. Then the Ravens come to Dallas. Then they go across the state to Houston. And then the Bake Show comes into town, Baker Mayfield. And then they go to Lambeau. Then they go to Philadelphia. I mean, that's 1, 2, 3, 4, 5, 6, 7. Of the first seven games, they're playing against the, you know, three division opponents, plus the Texans, plus the Packers in Green Bay, and Lamar. Wow. That's a tough start, man. That is a tough start. Whew. Very cool stuff there with RJ Choppy. Coming up, we'll switch back to college football. We'll give you an update on what is going on in the world of college football. And I have a real quick question, and maybe our friends in Columbus can help me out. What is Ohio State doing? That's next on Westwood One Sports. I'm Mike Wickett. 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
0: The 2026 NFL season kicks off earlier and bigger than ever before. 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
1: Man, it is great to have college football back. Even with all the terrible games, the blowout games, which is what you expect for most of these games in week one, a lot of 53-6 kind of finals and 63-6 kind of games. It's just great to wake up, turn the games on. Whenever I felt I took a short nap during a game today, watching four right now. We're waiting on Clemson and LSU. It is delayed due to lightning, but according to the Twitter, some fans have gone in. It's just a light rain. There are fans back 9 o'clock Eastern time for the kickoff of that one. So that one's coming up shortly, about an hour. They'll kick that one off, LSU and Clemson. We're going to hear more from Dabo Swinney, and also we're going to hear from the head coach of the LSU Tigers, Lane Kiffin, some of the things that they talked about leading up to this one. Michigan just scored. They're up 7-0 on Western Michigan. Bryce Underwood ran the ball in. Texas Tech is up 14-0 on Abilene Christian. A&M 7-0 over Missouri State. You're going to get a lot of these blowouts. This is what happens. You know, you're not. Hopefully, Clemson LSU is a good game. You know, I love watching all the pageantry of college football. It is absolutely fantastic. And of course, a week from tomorrow, our first full slate of NFL games. And I quick note, by the way, this is my final Saturday night show as I'm being bumped to Saturday mornings. I'm going to be on from afternoons, I guess, 1 to 4 Eastern time next Saturday and then 1 to 5 next Sunday afternoon. So I won't be with you on Saturday nights or Sunday nights any longer. Linnell and then Josh are taking my spots. Josh Graham and Linnell Willingham are going to take over for me on Saturday nights and Sunday nights, which means I get to be on during all of the college madness and the first slate of NFL madness. Very excited about

0: that. But that means Stuart, our producer, Stuart, you and I won't be working together anymore. I'm sorry to this is it. This is our swan song.
1: Yeah. I mean, at least for now. Who knows? There might be a fill-in situation or who knows what happens down the road.
0: If you don't know, Stu is a big TV star in New York and works for SNY covering the Jets. So his television duties taking his radio duties away from us here at Westwood One. What do you do for the Jets, by the way, Stuart?
1: For the Mets and Jets, it's just a lot of producing and
0: God, the AP Mets and Jets, editing. Jesus.
1: Yeah, Mets and Jets at the same time this year. I mean, that is quite the combination.
0: Right. It's interesting. and also our board operator, Josh Jacobs. Josh, I think we're going to work together next week and during the football season, but it's been fun working with you as well. And I will say this, our board operator has more useless 80s and 90s pop culture knowledge than any human I've ever met. And I appreciate that very much about you, Josh.
2: Well, thank you, Mike. It's been great working with you and everybody here. And looking forward to working some more with you, maybe.
0: Yeah.
2: Down the
0: Who
2: line.
0: Knows?
2: Yeah.
0: I don't know what your weekend schedules are.
2: No.
0: So I guess I'll talk to you next weekend. But yeah, moving to during games, which is awesome for a guy who just loves watching football. We're going to go around the country. We're going to hear from fans during all these games. Phone line, text line, always available to you. If you want to jump in now, you can. 310-840-4910. Put it in your phone. Maybe if I say it right. 310-840-4910. So with all the college football that has been going on, something caught my eye. And I need someone to explain this to me. And maybe somebody can do that. Because what is Ohio State doing? Okay. And I say that because I was watching Ohio State highlights or whatever I was watching today. And they did senior day today. Do you know what I mean? They did senior day today. And I can't figure out why they did senior. So I started reading about it. And for some reason, there's too much going on for the game. There's too much happening leading up to or on game day for Michigan and Ohio State in the Horseshoe in Columbus. Always the final game, you know, it alternates Columbus, Ann Arbor. And they do senior day. But this year, they did senior day today. And I don't even know who Ohio State blew out, but Ohio State blew somebody out. I'm not even sure. And I don't understand why that is. Like, what, you're so, and I know there was a fight. Remember there was a fight on the field after the game? But I think that, I feel like as a fan, I've been watching college football for 40 years. All right? And I had to make sure I wasn't going crazy and didn't notice that Ohio State, in one of their weird traditions, is to have senior day on the game, the opening game, which doesn't make any sense to me. You know, hey, congrats on your senior year. It's 115 degrees in Columbus right now. It doesn't feel like football weather, even though football is here. But they had senior day today in Columbus, which I again find odd. And then not only was it weirdly senior day in Columbus, it was Jim Tressel Day. They put Jim Tressel's name in the Ring of Honor in Columbus. Here was what Jim Tressel had to say at the event that went down. I mean, it was a cool thing. If you're a Buckeye fan, you really love this.
3: Thank you, Buckeye Nation. This recognition is all about these young men, these great coaches, these great fans, the best damn band in the land, and everyone that loves the Buckeyes. I thank God every day. He made me a Buckeye. God bless you all. Thank you.
0: So it was senior day and Jim Tressel Day. We couldn't space these two things out, Ohio? Really? I'll never forget. And I truth and transparency to our friends in Ohio that are listening. I root for that team up north. I'm from Detroit. I grew up a Michigan fan. I would say the same thing, by the way, if Texas Tech did senior day on day one and not at the end of the year. It's not like I'm just picking on Ohio State. But I remember that day, that infamous day, when no one had ever really heard of Jim Tressel outside of Youngstown, Ohio, when he was at Youngstown State. He won a lot of games and a lot of titles at Youngstown State. And he delivered this speech.
4: Proud of our young people in the classroom, in the community, and most especially in 310 days in Ann Arbor, Michigan, on the football field.
0: And I was working in Ann Arbor at the time at the Big 1050 WTKA. And I remember we must have played that a lot. We're like, who is Jim Tressel? And that was the right thing to say because he replaced John Cooper. Jim Tressel replaced John Cooper, who was always really good, would win 10, 11, 12 games a year. But Cooper never beat Michigan. He was 2-10-1 against Michigan. And as you know, that game matters. I mean, people were okay that, you know, Ohio State beat Michigan, but if Ohio State doesn't win the Natty, or they would trade national championships for wins over Michigan. That's how much that game matters between the two schools. And then when Jim Tressel replaced John Cooper and said that, like, that's the right thing to say to the crowd. And we must have played that soundbite. This is 25 years ago. We must have played that soundbite 1,000 times. Like, yeah, whatever. And then he did it. And then he beat Michigan. And then the following year, he won the national championship. And we're like, oh, my gosh. You know, he's going to eat Lloyd Carr's lunch for the rest of his time. But it was a great honor to see Jim Tressel get his name put in that. That's an awesome stadium, by the way. I've been to one game at the Horseshoe. It was when Michigan and Ohio State won 1-2 in 2006. It's the only time I've ever been to a game at the Shoe, and that place is awesome. It really is. Even for a guy who bleeds maize and blue, it's a great stadium to watch to watch a game. And it was played the day after Bo Schembechler died. And I don't have a whole lot of time to get into that, but I remember where I was when I found out Bo Schembechler died. As a matter of fact, Bo's last radio interview was with me and my partner at the time, Dave Shand. And he had gone to his TV show. Bo was driving to his TV show. He was in the back of his car. Somebody was driving him to his local ABC affiliate to do his TV show. And he's on the phone with us. And he sounded raspy. He sounded like Bo. He did say Michigan has to throw the ball more, which didn't sound like anything Bo Schembechler would ever say. And he hung up with us. And he went into the TV studio. And he collapsed in the bathroom. And he died. And the last radio interview that Bo ever had I don't want to say it's a badge of honor, but it was with me and my partner, Dave Shannon. I'll never forget that. And then the entire mood, it was 1-2 in this big day plan. And then the whole day when I was on in Ann Arbor, then the whole day turned into a memorial about Bo. And we had former Wolverines and Buckeyes, and the game just had a completely different tone. The whole mood was very, very different. But it was really cool to see that event for Jim Tressel in Columbus. But senior day on week one, I don't get it. Coming up, the Hall of Famer Warren Moon is going to join us. We'll talk about the NFL week one. Warren Moon next on Westwood One Sports.
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1: Happy Saturday night to you, hanging out, all the college football on. We're still waiting for LSU and Clemson. They're in a lightning delay. We'll keep you updated. Michigan and Western Michigan are on right now at 7-3. The Wolverines, Texas Tech up 14-0 on Abilene Christian. Texas A&M 9-0 on Missouri State. 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